0: Game. The Orange County District Attorney's Office hosted the event, which was similar to a gun buyback event. I'm Daniel Martindale.
1: And researchers at UC Riverside have tried to determine where the next big earthquake can occur.
2: The technique uses GPS data to identify locked sections of faults where stress is building. Researchers say it correctly identified the area of Russia's Kamchatka Peninsula where a magnitude 8.8 earthquake struck last year. The tool cannot predict when an earthquake will happen. Researchers are now studying whether it could help identify higher risk sections of California faults. I'm at Matt and Sam.
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3: On the 5 North at Carmel Valley, looks like we've got a stall in the second lane from your left. If you're on the 5 southbound Sorrento Valley to downtown, still going to take about 27 minutes. On the 94 East, right at the 15, we've got a stalled motorcycle trying to clear from the middle lane there. Your 805 South Sorrento Valley to Chula Vista is going to take about 41 minutes. And on the 52 East at the 15, we got that crash on the shoulder. 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On the next Our American Stories podcast, it's National Constitution Week. And Bill McClay explains what exactly happened in 1787. You won't want to miss the next episode of Our American Stories. I'm Jenny Harmon, COPA's next real-time traffic update at 5:13.
1: Kogo's updated San Diego weather. Things are actually going to be a little bit cooler. Not by much, but a little cooler here in the middle of the week. Mid-70s at the coast, and then mid-80s inland, then warming back up slightly as you head into the weekend. Right now, downtown San Diego, it's 73 degrees. I'm Jack Cronin. Next update's at 5:30. 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
4: Lou Penrose on News Radio 600 Kogo. We are live in San Diego. Thank you for tuning in. Good to have you along with us. So Trilby Lumberg, she's been doing this since I started in radio in 1990. But she does surveys of gas stations across the country. She says that U.S. diesel prices recently surged past a record $6 a gallon earlier this month. Trilby said the price increase will have a profound effect on the U.S. economy, and she's absolutely right.
5: There is really no relief in sight, as far as I can see, for fuel prices. In the case of diesel, it is overwhelmingly influential on all the goods that we pay for, adding to cost not just from freight, but from all the distribution points in the chain, from manufacturing to retail.
4: So everything is affected when the price of diesel jumps, and it's at record numbers, and it's higher here in California, but the wholesale price is high. And we are 51 days until this election, and I don't have high hopes for holding on to the House of Representatives. First off, the gain is three. Democrats have to pick up three seats, and the Democrat Party right now has a wing. The Democrat Socialist wing that is energized. They really want to turn this country into Cuba. They really want to stick it to the billionaires. They really don't like successful people. And they really don't like Trump. And they're out voting. And I don't know that the Trump base is as energized as it was in 2026, because the three things that we are facing in this election, if there's anything going on, there's three things we're facing as far as the middle. Republicans are going to vote Republican. Democrats are going to vote Democrat. The country is split evenly and everybody's dug in. And that's fine. I don't have a problem with that. But the people that are in the middle, the people that will decide the outcome of the election in 51 days, they're shopping. Right? And they're looking around. And what do they care about? They care about food prices, energy costs, and inflation. And really, all three of those things are connected. And the common denominator between food costs, energy prices, and inflation is diesel fuel. It really is. Everything that you have, a truck brought it. Think about that. Every single thing. Look around you. I'm looking around me. I see a microphone, a laptop computer. The microphone was brought by a truck when it was ordered by Kogo. Dell laptop was brought by a truck. The chair I'm sitting in was brought by a truck. Countertop, everything in your house is brought by a truck. The car that you drive was brought to the dealership by a truck. Everything in the grocery store was brought by a truck. Everything. Everything at Walmart was brought by a truck. You get the idea. So everything was brought by a truck. So if diesel costs go up, everything's going to go up. And everything is already up. So it's going to go up more. And I'm not going to relitigate this ridiculous war in Iran. You know my feelings on it. But certainly prior to this ridiculous war in Iran, fuel prices were down. I remember the day. I remember it because I showed up to work on Monday and I found out that the president had gotten us into a ridiculous war with Iran. It was Saturday and I was driving my son's e-bike to get repaired. He was on a trail, was not doing a wheelie in the middle of the street. To the only West Coast distributor that there is, which is in Huntington Beach up in Orange County. And I was at the intersection of Beach and Warner in HB. And I know the area well because I worked for a member of Congress that represented Huntington Beach. And, you know, Huntington Beach, like Newport Beach, like Laguna Beach in Orange County, you know, a little more expensive gas than when you go inland. And I saw $3.83 a gallon. $3.83 a gallon. I couldn't believe it. Saturday afternoon, Huntington Beach, $3.83 a gallon. I said, he did it. Love my president. He did it. He accomplished it. And that's in California where $1.20 of it is taxes, which means, well, gas is about $2.50, just like we see in all the other states. $2.50 a gallon. $3.83 in California, but $2.50 a gallon. And I can live at $3.83 for the rest of my life. I would prefer that gas tax was suspended, but it's effectively $2.50 a gallon. I'm like, love this president. He did it. Promises made, promises kept. So happy. And then I find out that we engage in a joint effort with Israel to start a war in the Persian Gulf. Now gas is $6 a gallon and has been since that Saturday afternoon, which was going on 6 months ago, and we've had 6 months of sustained energy prices, which has raised the price of every single thing in the grocery store, and inflation is raising the price of every single thing in the grocery store, and food prices are up. So now we are about to walk into a political buzzsaw, and we deserve it. What kills me is it's an unearned run. Like, Democrats are going to pick up the House of Representatives and they're going to believe that it's because a majority of Americans don't agree with Trump, don't want illegal immigration enforcement, don't want the ballroom, you know, want birthright citizenship, don't want voter ID. They're going to believe, because they're brainwashed, they're going to believe, oh, look at that. So Americans have rejected Trump in this election, therefore they reject his policies. When they don't, we love Trump. We love the policies. We love the illegals being thrown in the back of the ice van. There are a record number of illegals. I'm getting the numbers for August, but July was a record number. And people are thrilled. Only ethnic politicians and ABC, NBC, and CBS here in San Diego are upset. They're always talking about how upsetting it is. We're talking about, we're thrilled that record numbers of illegals are being tossed in the back of that van. Right? Thrilled with DOGE, thrilled with the reduction in government spending, thrilled with all this stuff, thrilled with domestic exploration of energy. Thrilled with sticking it back to NATO, making them pay their fair share. Thrilled with standing up with these nations like Canada and China that are screwing us. And we have a president that sticks up for American workers. We're thrilled that American manufacturing is coming back. We are thrilled that more Americans will make Toyotas this year in America than Toyotas will be made anywhere else on the planet. So he's doing it. Except on the three issues that are going to cost him the House of Representatives, which are food prices, fuel costs, and inflation. And they asked Trump about this, and I almost fell off my chair. They said, when is this war in Iran going to be wrapped up?
6: No, I think the war is going to end immediately after the election. I think the war will end immediately after the election.
4: Immediately after the election is too late. You'll have woke, weirdo Democrats in the House of Representatives that will immediately start the impeachment process. And, you know, the Trump haters in the media will love the impeachment process. That's all they're talk about is the impeachment process. And that's that'll just consume the room. And we'll never talk about all the successes this administration has had. And we'll be drawn into a two-year impeachment battle, and then that will be it. So we can't wait until after the election. Finish them now.
6: I think the war will end immediately after the election. Because they can't hold out any longer. They're desperate to try and affect the election so that we can get a nice, weak group of people in there and leave them alone and let them have their nuclear weapons.
4: Right. I think you're right. I think Iran, if they can hold on, will hold on until they can, you know, just as long as, until they can get a House of Representatives that is pro-Iran, which is anti-Trump. But it will then be too late, sir. You're the commander-in-chief. Don't wait. ...102 days until Christmas, 73 until Thanksgiving, 51 until the November election. ...153 days until Super Bowl LXI. We are 598 days into this Trump presidency, which gives us 865 more days of liberal tears. And I'm going to laugh and laugh. 514, Lou Penrose on News Radio 600 KOGO and live on the iHeartRadio app.
3: On the 15 North, right before you get to the 56, they're clearing crash from the middle lanes. Then 15 North at Camino del Norte, another accident scooting to the right shoulder. Still going to stay slow, though, I'd say up to about Via Rancho Parkway. Your 15 Southbound, Escondido downtown is going to take about 20 minutes. Heading into Murrieta on the 15 Northbound, right at the 215. Got an accident that's going to be blocking the two left lanes. And on the 15 South, right at the 805, got a crash scooting to the right shoulder there. Your 5 South Sorrento Valley to downtown's 24 minutes now. 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
20: Lou, diesel price in Encinitas today is almost $8, $7.79. But if you go across the border into another state like Arizona, say, it's $2 plus less over there. And it's that way in every other free state. So, yeah, it's not great, but it's California is just out of sight crazy. The Democrats.
4: Well, there's no question that the taxes that Democrats put on our gas makes our gas more expensive. But it's certainly more expensive. The base price, the base price is expensive. What did Trilby say? It's jumped up 11 cents over the last 3 weeks to a national average of 425. So it's going to be more expensive in California. That's on us. The point is it's more expensive across the nation. And that has, it's not even a ripple effect, man. That's like, it's a domino effect, and there's only three dominoes. Like, that's how quickly you'll see the difference in prices at the grocery store. It's a direct, straight line increase in prices. And the president certainly knows this. And I just don't see a strong motivation to affect the three things that are going to make this election, make the decision in this election for the voters in the middle. And that is food cost, fuel cost, and inflation. Inflation, he doesn't have a whole lot to do with, but I mean, if he brought down the cost of fuel, that would bring down the cost of food. And I don't see any other way around it but ending this war today.
20: And by the way, inflation, the latest report that just came out said 3.4%. We had double digit under the Democrats. 3.4%, pretty darn close to our target.
4: Yeah, we're doing okay. But that I'm talking year over year. Look, you can start finding good inflation reports. You can find a good jobs report. You can get a good, you know, revision number, whatever. You talk to the average person in San Diego and things are more expensive. You go to the grocery store and things are certainly more expensive. You go to a restaurant, everything's more expensive. Everything is more expensive. The president does not deserve all the blame for it, but he does deserve criticism for not getting it under control. And the part that he can get under control is the fuel cost. I know it because I saw it with my own eyes. He was president for a couple of months and the fuel cost, and we started doing domestic exploration and we opened up ANWR and we got the Keystone Pipeline going and there was peace and no saber rattling in the Gulf. And guess what? Oil was flowing. We were still getting screwed in California because of our refineries, but that's on us. I can't help the president in California because of California politics. But the California economy is so big that food costs here affect other states. I don't want to have to go to Mexico to buy diesel fuel. Why can't it be cheap here? And I'm not talking about the taxes we impose upon ourselves as Californians in this ridiculous, you know, Democrat-run government in this state. But I'm talking about, I remember discussing this, that for the Trump derangement syndrome that California Democrats have, they are actually going to benefit from the Trump administration, despite their insistence on taxing us to death, and despite their Democrat innate Trump derangement syndrome. Trump is going to help the average California Democrat by making the base price of gasoline so cheap that no one's going to notice that they still have $1.20 in taxes on it. And that's exactly what happened. Trump did such a good job in such a short period of time after election that gas prices went to $2.50 a gallon as a national average. So in California, you're like, wow, look at that. Gas is under $4 a gallon. So you're not, even if you're a Democrat, you're not mad at, like you're in a good mood. Right. Same thing goes with interior enforcement of American immigration law. You know, Democrats go out to the podium and give these big statements. We're appalled. We reject ICE picking up kids by the school. We're appalled at the inhumane nature in which ICE is operating. Meanwhile, Democrats benefit from it, elected Democrats, because fewer illegals, more vacancies, rent stabilize, fewer illegals. Less illegal children in the public schools, happier school teachers, smaller classrooms, fewer illegals, less illegals on Medi-Cal, draining from the system, easier to balance the budget. Right? Democrats benefit from fewer illegals just like you do. They say they hate it. They want the illegals here, but secretly they want them gone. Why would you want a bunch of foreigners draining the system? If you're in elected office, you want to balance your budget too. It's easier for Tara Lawson Reamer to balance the budget with fewer illegals in San Diego County, whether she wants it to admit it or not. It's easier for the city of San Diego to balance the budget with fewer illegals in San Diego, whether they want to admit it or not. So they benefit from Trump's success. I'm not going to be able to handle. I can handle loss. It would not be historically unusual if Democrats picked up seats in the House of Representatives. I can handle the victory lap. What I can't handle will be the disingenuous accolades that they will give themselves that the nation has rejected Trump and his policies, because we haven't. We just can't handle these fuel costs that are a direct result of this stupid war in Iran. 526, Lou Penrose on News Radio 600 KOGO, live everywhere on the iHeartRadio app.
3: On the 8 West to the 125 South Connector, still working on a crash on the shoulder of that transition. Your 8 Eastbound Ocean Beach to El Cajon, still going to take about 25 minutes. On the 805 Southbound, still a little bit of slowing between Balboa Avenue down to just past the 94. Overall, 805 South, Sorrento Valley to Chula Vista is going to take about 31 minutes. And on the 15 Northbound at Camino del Norte, still got that wreck over on the right shoulder there. I'm Jenny Harmon, Cogo's next real-time traffic update at 5:32.
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1: A DUI suspect running into people on the boardwalk in PD. I'm Jack Cronin. In the Kogo News Center, a 25-year-old woman was hit, suffering serious but non-life-threatening injuries today on the boardwalk in Pacific Beach. She was hit by a DUI suspect in a stolen car trying to get away from police. Happened about 12:30 today. After officers chased the stolen car on Mission Boulevard, the suspect taking off, hitting a utility transformer, getting onto the boardwalk. Police backed off, but he continued, hitting the woman, almost hitting several other people. And when finally got out of the car, he was detained by people in the the area until officers arrived. The teenager who died running a red light on an e-bike in PB Saturday night has been identified as 14-year-old Owen Harris, who had just turned 14. He went against a red light on Balboa Avenue, 920, on Saturday night and was hit by a car and killed. It comes just after the city banned e-bikes for those under 12, and the county today is looking at new ways to take action against manufacturers for false and deceptive advertising for e-bikes.

0: For 1 year after an investigation found the team paid superstar Kawhi Leonard even more money through sponsors.
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3: On the 805 South at Nobel, we got a stall. It's going to be blocking the right lane. You're already backed up to about the 5. Your 805 South, Sorrento Valley to Chula Vista is 33 minutes. And if you're on that 5 southbound, Sorrento Valley downtown, that's going to take about 23 minutes. On the 52 East, right at the 15, still working on a crash over on the right shoulder. And on the 15 northbound, right at Camino del Norte, got that crash on the right shoulder as well. 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I'm Jenny Harmon. Kogo's next real-time traffic update at 5:43.
1: Kogo's updated San Diego weather. Highs tomorrow through Thursday in the mid-70s at the coast and the mid-80s inland. Right now downtown, it's 72. I'm Jack Cronin. 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
4: Now in front of 6. Lou Penrose on News Radio 600 Kogo talking about the upcoming midterm election and the political buzzsaw I fear we are sleepwalking into. Unless we course correct, and we have to course correct primarily on fuel costs, that will stabilize food costs, which are already too high. 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It's a Halloween event. 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Caller number 6 picks up the tickets. Good luck. We're already giving away Halloween prizes. Halfway through September, I'll tell you what. Santa Claus is coming to town not too far away.
5: I'm one of the average voters, and everything's more expensive. My wallet is less. So I don't care about all these reports you cite that inflation's better, the stock market's great. Stuff's more expensive. Fix it. That's all I want. I want things to be cheaper. That's the most important thing to me. Thank you. Love the show.
4: Hey, I appreciate the call. I love you because you said it. Thank you for saying it. Yeah. I know that the stock market's doing great. I know that my retirement is doing great. My kids, 429s, and boy, what a time for these things to explode. They're now college shopping. That's great. Those of us with equities, you know, those of us that have investments, those of us that care about that stuff, that's great news. But those stories will never be told if everybody knows everybody is getting killed at the grocery store. We all got to eat. And like you said, I agree with you. What good is a report saying, hey, inflation came in better than we expected? Who cares? It costs $100 to go to a restaurant every single time. Have you seen the prices of entrees? Now you can say, all right, well, Lou, you can easily avoid going to a restaurant. I get it. But it's weird. Half of everything I want to happen under the Trump administration is better than I could have hoped. And the other half is falling apart. It was good. Like I said, gas prices were good. They were at 383 in California. I'll take that every day. Done. Thank you, Mr. President. Right? It was great. And over time, that brings down grocery prices and that stabilizes things. And if the prices have to go up at the restaurants, well, at least I have more money in my pocket. But like you said, everything is more expensive. And the average voter that's in the middle doesn't care. They don't care about Trump. They don't care about Harris. They don't care about Newsom. They don't care about Hakeem Jeffries. They don't care.
6: They just fix it, man.

0: I'm working hard. You know, Californians work hard. They deserve a government that works. That's why I fight so hard. The same thing goes with the federal government. Americans work hard. They deserve policies that stabilize the costs so that they can enjoy the fruits of their labor. And when everyone's talking about the war in Iraq raising gas prices and Trilby Lundberg's out there saying that diesel prices are hitting records, then that's going to be the only discussion. And all the good stuff that Trump is doing will never break through, the wall of criticism.
1: Hey, Lou, you know, this kind of stuff drives me nuts. Everybody's looking at like the short term little flash in the pan. But the bigger picture is more daunting and very dangerous. If we don't reshore our manufacturing, if we don't get our tariff imbalances fixed.
0: Oh man, you're talking to the right guy. I appreciate you. And you know how I feel about reshoring manufacturing. It has to happen. There's no way we can be a prosperous nation without American manufacturing. And that we gave it away so freely kills me. But it took 40 years for Republicans and Democrats together, working together, to ship all the jobs to China, close the American factories, and put the American factory worker out of work. It's going to take more than 2 years for Trump to reshore these factories. But he is doing it. I mean, factories are avoiding the tariff that he is using as leverage and coming home and employing Americans. We absolutely have to do that. You are absolutely right. None of this matters until we start firing up the American factories, putting Americans back to work in them, paying them well, and manufacturing our own stuff using our own raw materials. That has to happen. That is the way it used to be. Everything in your house, and I mean everything in your house, used to be made in America by an American at an American factory. Everything, all the electronics, all your white goods, all your kitchen appliances, your washing machine, your dryer, all the furniture in your house. All the furniture in your house was manufactured in North Carolina with local wood. And then it was covered with materials that were milled in Johnson City, New York. And then shipped to the furniture store where your dad bought it for your mom. And it was high-quality furniture and lasted generations. People passed down furniture. Somebody dies, people go in and say, like, well, I'll take that chair. Right now, it's junk from Malaysia and Vietnam and China. It breaks, and you got to break it up into little pieces and put it in the recycle bin. Everything in your kitchen used to be made in America. 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You could repair it. Then we closed down all those factories, shipped all those jobs to China, and now your house is filled with plastic crap from China that doesn't last. You go buy an appliance, and what's the first thing the guy wants to sell you? First thing after you're signing the papers, you're checking out, you got a new oven. They're going to go load it in the car, or you're signing up for the delivery, and what do they want to sell you? That's right, the extended warranty. Why? Because they know it's a piece of crap from China, and it's not going to last 3 years. So you're absolutely right. But the reality is Trump is on this. He is a pro-reshoring president. He's an American factory, American manufacturing president, and has the support of manufacturing unions. But that story will never be told if Democrats win in this election and they start impeaching him because of Trump derangement syndrome.
2: Hey, Lou, I don't really care how expensive things were or would be under the Democrats. The fact is, it's too expensive now. It needs a change, or there will be a change, which I expect there's going to be a change from the midterms. It's way too expensive.
0: Things are way too expensive, and I fully believe it is rooted in fuel costs. Now, the Democrats will say, oh, it's Trump's reckless tariffs. It is not. Because the prices of things on the show, the plastic crap from China at Walmart was the same price before January 19th and after January 20th when Trump was sworn in. was still plastic crap from China, but it was the same price. Maybe some Canadian hockey sticks went up in price. I don't know. I don't buy hockey sticks from Canada. I do know that he eliminated the tariff on the Irish whiskey. He slapped a tariff on the European Union, and he was just in Ireland, and he told the Irish people, you know what? The Irish whiskey falls under the... And Trump doesn't drink, but he removed the tariff.
3: President Trump capped the day by handing the trophy to the Irish Open winner, and that would be Shane Lowry. While presenting that trophy, the president made news when he announced this.
4: Everybody's been bugging me. They're saying, would you do me a favor? It's so unfair what's going on. Could you possibly take the tariffs off of Irish whiskey?
0: Yeah. Boy, crowd goes wild. All right, well, that's good because it's a ski season's on its way. And now we can get a bottle of JMO for a right price. 544, 16 now in front of six, Lou Penrose. 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
5: On the 805 South, right at H Street, right at the off-ramp, we got a crash where a car hit a light pole and has knocked a pole down in the right lane. And that off-ramp is partially blocked as well. It stopped coming away from the 54. Also on the 805 South at Nobel, we've got a stall blocking the right lane there. Your 805 South Sorrento Valley to Chula Vista is going to take about 33 minutes. If you're on that 5 southbound, Sorrento Valley to downtown is now a 23-minute ride. 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I'm Jenny Harmon, KOGO's next real-time traffic update at 5:56.
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0: Eleven now in front of 6 o'clock. Lou Penrose on News Radio 600 KOGO. Talking about the economy and the upcoming election, and those two don't go together very well, at least not for Trump. And I just really lament what's about to happen, especially since Trump is now saying that the war in Iran will end after the election. Here he is.
21: So I think the war is going to end immediately after the election. I think the war will end immediately after the election.
0: Well, don't let that happen. If we're in charge, we're in complete control, then declare victory now or tomorrow or by the weekend at the latest. I mean, before Rosh Hashanah is over. I mean, declare victory. Finish it. A coup de grace and finish it. And bring down oil. Let's see the oil futures drop. That'll be a signal. And then eventually oil prices will start coming down. And, you know, I mean, we do have 51 days. So 51 days, if the price at the pump drops every day for the next 51 days, that's going to change the mood of the country, even if the prices don't immediately come down.
22: Lou, the funny thing about this manufacturing thing is all these libtards talk about social equality and justice, but they have no problem buying Chinese products that are made with slave labor. Nobody ever talks about that either.
0: Oh, don't even get me started. The people that are in favor of illegal aliens working in our industries, they are always about, well, you know, I mean, these are hardworking people and they're doing jobs Americans don't want to do. I said, it's illegal labor. They are undercutting the American workforce. Yeah, but we need those migrants doing those jobs. That's slavery. It's certainly exploitation. Right, and the same people that are so concerned about social justice here, right? Oh, the CEOs make 700 times what the average worker makes. That's so unfair. We need a Democrat socialist. Okay, we're going to slap tariffs on stuff from China. No! Can't do that. Do you know the conditions, the labor conditions of the average Chinese person making most of that crap that's on the shelf at Walmart? The average Walmart supercenter in the United States is stocked with 93.8% of product from China. This is excluding the produce. 93.8% of an average Walmart supercenter is made in China. And the other 6-ish is made in Turkey or Pakistan. Most of the linen is made in Turkey or Pakistan. You go buy a towel, hand towel, bath towel, go look at the label. Not made in America. And the labor conditions in these places is deplorable. You would never stand for it. We should never stand for it here in America. But yet Democrats freely want the shelves of every Walmart and Target in America line with this junk.
23: All right, I have something to say about the whole oil thing. We need more refineries. Our refineries, we have 150 some odd refineries, down from 350. We have the oil, but oil by itself is worthless. So we need to refine it here, create jobs by making the refinery, and move forward from there.
0: I'm with you. I know. I reject that we have to be resistant to energy. We are Americans. We need energy. We can't grow and become the people that we deserve to be for ourselves and our children if we don't have energy. We cannot educate the next generation without turning on the light switch in the classroom. We cannot cure cancer without turning on the light switch at the laboratory, right? We cannot perfect our union without power. And we know the recipe. So, of course, we should be exploring domestic petroleum. And we should be refining it into gasoline. We should be doing other things. We should be exploring nuclear power. We should be exploring propane and butane and coal and filtering the coal exhaust so it doesn't hurt the environment. We can do this. We should be using natural gas. We should be using all these things and make ourselves a better country. And by the way, oil refinery jobs, those guys make bank.
1: Hey, Lou, I spent $10 on a bottle of Tropicana orange juice, and then I went and got some bacon my wife wanted me to get, and it was another $10 just for a package of bacon. Farmer John's. I was like, what is going on here, dude? Love the show.
0: Yeah, I appreciate the call. Right, that's the reality. And if you're a Trump supporter like me, you swallow it, man. You swallow the reality because I know of all his successes and his intent, and I'm on his side. But the haters are going to jump on that, and the people in the middle are going to be like, wow, what is going on with bacon? Man, I had to go buy Reynolds Wrap, aluminum foil. 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I don't know what happened. 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I bought the store brand. It's no good.
2: Everybody's doing that.
0: What happened? Got to get these prices. And now Reynolds Wrap is brought on a truck. And the diesel fuel prices are about to go up. Unbelievable. $5.55. Five now in front of six, Lou Penrose. 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
5: In Chula Vista on the 805 South, right at H Street, we got a crash and it's blocking that off-ramp, but it hit a pole and it looks like we've got a pole and some wires down blocking the right lane. That's 805 South, right at H Street. And you're going to be stacked up now from at least Plaza Boulevard. Your 805 South Sorrento Valley to Chula Vista is going to take about 29 minutes. On the 8 West to the 125 South, got that crash cleared from the lanes. Your 8 East Ocean Beach to El Cajon's an 18-minute ride now. I'm Jenny Harmon, KOGO's next real-time traffic update at 6:02.
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3: A DUI incident on the boardwalk in PB. I'm Jack Cronin. In the KOGO News Center, a suspect's been arrested, driving under the influence, stealing a car, driving it on the boardwalk just after 12:30 today, and hitting a 25-year-old woman, sending her to the hospital with serious injuries. It started with a chase along Mission Boulevard, the suspect taking off and hitting a utility transformer, and getting onto the boardwalk in PB. Police backed off, but the driver hit the woman, almost hit several others. He was detained by people in the area when he got out of the car. He has been arrested. It's not just sewage. New testing shows industrial chemicals remain a chronic problem in the Tijuana River, and the long-running crisis that impacted South Bay out of Mexico.
4: A new report from the San Diego Coastkeeper found evidence of ongoing industrial pollution, including chemicals linked to manufacturing plants in Tijuana, with researchers saying contaminants continue entering waterways and the sewer system. The group says sewage contamination, chemical pollution, and water quality concerns remain widespread through the lower watershed and estuary, which feeds into coastal waters near Imperial Beach. Researchers plan to continue long-term monitoring as local, state, and federal agencies work on projects aimed at reducing pollution flowing across the border. I'm John Fink.
3: Governor Gavin Newsom says he will not run for president in 2028 if former Vice President Kamala Harris also decides to run.
5: But I wouldn't run if she ran. Why would I? I wouldn't do that to her. I wouldn't do it to me. Why would I? I wouldn't do that to you. I wouldn't waste everyone's time.
6: Newsom made the comments in a CNN interview with Jake Tapper. He says his decision is based in political reality.
5: But I know what that means. I know her base of supporters. I know her friends. The Venn diagram on that is just pure crossover.
6: Newsom has been laying the groundwork for a potential national campaign for more than a year. Harris has not yet said if she's going to enter the race. The governor's comments could give Harris an early advantage in what's expected to be a crowded Democratic presidential field. I'm Sharon Reardon.
3: That comes as the investigation continues into the governor's finances.
7: The U.S. Attorney's Office has issued subpoenas asking for nearly 6 years of communications connected with the California State Protocol Foundation. The San Francisco Standard says the nonprofit has covered Newsom's travel expenses with donations from wealthy benefactors. Newsom has claimed the investigation is politically motivated due to his opposition to President Trump. I'm Daniel Martindale.
3: Real-time traffic, KOGO News Time, 6:02.
8: On the 805 southbound right at 8th Street, still working on this crash. It's going to be blocking that off-ramp, but you also have an electrical pole that went down. The right lane is going to be blocked, and you're going to be backed up now, I'd say, from probably about Plaza Boulevard, still on and off those brakes. Also, on the 163 south, right at the 805, got a report of some debris in the right lane there. And then on the 805 northbound, right at the 163, got a new accident trying to clear from the lanes. Overall, your 805 South, Sorrento Valley to Chula Vista, it's going to take you 26 minutes. And your 163 South, Kearny Mesa to downtown, it's still 12 minutes. 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Wildfires don't wait, neither should you. 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Figure out your evacuation route. 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And when you need to evacuate, go right away. Learn more at readyforwildfire.org. I'm Jenny Harmon. KOGO's next real-time traffic update at 620.
3: KOGO's updated San Diego weather. Highs for the next couple of days through Thursday are in the mid-70s at the coast and the mid-80s inland, then back to slightly higher temperatures for the weekend. Right now, downtown San Diego, looking at 72. I'm Jack Cronin. Next update, 6:30. 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

0: my fellow Americans, welcome. It is Eric Erickson here across the United States. Happy to have you with me. 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We are within the 30-day window. We got a few tickets left. 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Would be happy to have you. That's going to be a fun time. It's going to be at the Gas South Theater, and it'll be a fun night. We got to talk about regulatory capture. I'm going to try not to bore my audience out of the gate today, but it's a very big topic, and it has become the topic online and off in the media in the last 96 hours. The President of the United States weighing in a short time ago. Let me explain what regulatory capture is. If you go way back to the invention of the telephone systems in the United States, Alexander Graham Bell invents the wireless or the wired telephone service, and the company that forms around the Bell service is called American Telephone and Telegraph. And as the Federal Communications Commission is being created now to monitor and control and write the rules for this new technology and the stringing of telephone lines around the country, the American Telephone and Telegraph Company, which you know as AT&T today, embraces the regulations. Not only does AT&T embrace the regulations, but it says to the federal government, hey, you guys aren't experts in this, and we are, so let us recommend the experts to write the regulations to control telecom in the United States. And for 70 years, only one telecommunications company existed, AT&T. Why? Because AT&T captured the regulators, and the regulators blocked anyone else from becoming a telephone company in the United States. The railroads did it with the Interstate Commerce Commission. The railroads created regional monopolies around the country. They controlled who sat on the Interstate Commerce Commission through political donations and the like, and they were able to block competitors and drive up the cost, the barriers to entry. The airlines did it with the Civil Aeronautics Board. For 40 years, the Civil Aeronautics Board set the rules on who could fly, what carriers there were, could there be regional carriers, and they blocked everybody. You had Delta and TWA and Pan Am and Eastern and American and United and Continental, and that sounded great, but they were regional airlines, and they were blocked on certain routes, and only with deregulation. The one good thing Jimmy Carter ever did, deregulate the airlines, costs went down, and the number of airlines expanded. The number of routes expanded. Most recently, Barack Obama allowed the insurance companies to shape the Affordable Care Act. It's not a coincidence that your costs keep going up. What happened? The insurance companies were given a seat at the table. The insurance companies shaped the Affordable Care Act. And what happened? You got a mandate for their insurance. You have to have health care insurance. But the government helpfully subsidizes your health care insurance. And who makes the money? The health insurance companies. And your costs keep going up. This past week, Dario Amodei, who is the CEO of Anthropic, published an essay called "We Must Pace the Frontier." Now, what is the frontier? The frontier are the bleeding edge AI models. And a couple of weeks ago, there was something called the Hugging Face incident. The Hugging Face incident. Anthropic's competitor, OpenAI, which also uses proprietary AI models, set up some computers for some AI chatbots to collaborate with each other, and they were not supposed to get on the internet. Well, the AI chatbots convinced themselves to get on the internet and then broke into a company called Hugging Face and wreaked havoc. They weren't supposed to do that. And yet they learned from each other. They collaborated. They realized they needed to get online. They got online. They found their mission. They found their target, and they did it. And OpenAI was like, we must now be regulated. And Anthropics come out and said, we must now be regulated. And now you had a kid, Jacob Coxon, who worked no more than 4 months at Anthropic, and before that, 2 years at OpenAI, and he rushed out to the Wall Street Journal last week, and in a very coordinated rollout, the Wall Street Journal published an interview with him about how we're all going to die at the hands of AI. Now, what you need to know is that this kid had originally worked at a group called Newspeak. Newspeak funds the climate doomers. The climate doomers are the ones who've been telling us we're all going to die in the next decade because of climate change. And now suddenly a kid leaves one of those groups and goes to the AI companies, comes out, says we're all going to die not from climate change now, but from AI. The doomers keep doing this. They did it about nuclear power. They did it about Y2K. They did it about climate change. I mean, the list of doom and gloom goes on and on, on and on. Don't forget Y2K, COVID and mass pandemic, nuclear power, climate change, and now AI. And the doomers keep telling us we're all going to die unless we allow them to be the ones to regulate it. Now, follow along with me here. Dario Amodi writes this thing saying, government, you have to regulate us. OpenAI comes out and says, yep, we need to be regulated. Dario Amodi points to an outside nonprofit group called Meter, M-E-T-R. It's an organization that looks at AI and how it can be slowed down. Guess who the people at Meter are and who they're funded by? Well, that would be Anthropic. Now, this kid, Jacob Coxon, last week, he does his doom and gloom scenario, and he says, we're all going to die from AI. Who are the first people? Let me read you what I wrote this morning. And by the way, I didn't write this morning. I gave Claude all of the news stories last week. Claude is Anthropic's AI bot. And I gave Claude all of the links to all of the topics last week and said, Claude, examine this from the standpoint of regulatory capture and write me 2,000 words. Let me read for you what Claude wrote this morning. These are not the words of your host. These are the words of Anthropic's chatbot, Claude. On September 8, a pre-training researcher named Jacob Coxon announced he'd resigned from Anthropic because the industry is racing straight to self-improving super intelligence and gambling with our lives. The post has 165 million views. The Wall Street Journal reported it produced a groundswell of urgency for AI regulation in Congress. At least 22 elected officials responded with calls for legislation. Within days, Bernie Sanders and Representative Greg Caesar introduced the Ban Artificial Super Intelligence Act, which creates a cabinet-level federal agency to police AI, advised by a board of artificial intelligence experts, carrying a corporate death penalty and 20 years in prison for violators if they try to build super intelligent AI. Parker Thayer walked through the timeline. Pay attention to this now. And again, these are the words of Anthropic's chatbot, Claude, when I gave it all the links and said, write about this from the standpoint of regulatory capture. The Wall Street Journal published this exclusive with Jacob Coxon at 18 minutes before Coxon posted anything, which means the rollout was planned in advance. Brian Chow went looking at the resume, and Parker Thayer confirmed what he found. The insider who set off a stampede in Congress had worked for Anthropic for no more than 4 months. His own post says his 3 years of pre-training research were split between two companies, which means nearly all of it happened at OpenAI, not at the company he was resigning from in protest. Before either job in 2021, he was a fellow at Newspeak, a British outfit The Guardian once described as trying to hack British politics, which Brian Chow reports was bankrolled by the Long-Term Future Fund and the Effective Altruism Infrastructure Fund. Newspeak is directly connected to prison abolition activism and the radical environmental group Extinction Rebellion. The first three accounts to amplify Jacob Coxon, all within 15 minutes, were the general counsel of Encode AI, the head of policy at the AI Policy Network, and the head of the AI Futures Project. All three organizations are funded through the Survival and Flourishing Fund, which directs the giving of Jen Talon, an Anthropic investor. Coxon took a $20,000 scholarship in 2022 from Good Ventures, the foundation behind Open Philanthropy, since renamed Coefficient Giving. Dustin Moskowitz, who runs Coefficient Giving, led Anthropic's Series A funding. Holden Karnofsky, who co-founded Open Philanthropy, joined Anthropic and is married to Anthropic's president, Daniela Amodi, Dario Amodi's younger sister. The amplification drew 165 million views. 76% of it was foreign. The people who own Anthropic are funding the movement demanding that Anthropic be regulated. Moskowitz has more than $1 billion out the door in AI safety advocacy and another $1 billion committed this year. It's not a coincidence of adjacent interests. It's one network financing both sides of the debate. Run the sequence forward and the shape of it is plain. That's such a Claude line. You can tell Claude wrote that. Congress panics. It passes Bernie Sanders' bill or a milder version with the same architecture, a federal body, an approval process keyed to model size, and a board of experts to advise it. Anthropic clears the threshold, and its competitors, along with every startup that has not raised $10 billion, do not. The experts seated on that board come from the same nonprofits, the same donors fund. The third-party evaluators with the desk and the badge is Meta, which Amodi himself named, and which David Sachs says is intertwined with Anthropic's investors and staff. The company ends up holding the pen that writes the rules its rivals have to follow, and it gets there without a single illegal act. And by the way, who is the competitor? Who is the threatening competitor? It's not OpenAI. OpenAI and Anthropic are not turning a profit at all. You know who's turning a profit in the AI game? Meta. Mark Zuckerberg favors open models of AI, open source models, models that everybody can look at, examine, and find the weaknesses of. Anthropic and OpenAI want closed models, proprietary models no one can examine. Mark Zuckerberg is making money in AI. OpenAI and Anthropic are not. So along come Anthropic and OpenAI and say, hey, we need all of our models to be regulated by Congress and put this group in charge, this group that Anthropic is actually behind. Anthropic has an IPO coming out. It hasn't made a single dime. OpenAI has put off its IPO until next year. It hasn't made a single dime. Facebook has made $60 billion. And now Barack Obama has gotten in on the act and says AI needs to be regulated just like Dario Amodi wants. Amodi, by the way, is a Democratic donor. And his wife tried to get Jeffrey Epstein to start a porn company with her after he had already been convicted of crimes as a registered sex offender. Yo, we're watching regulatory capture play out in real time. AT&T did it with the phone companies. The railroad industry did it at the turn of the 20th century. The airlines did it in the 1950s and 60s. The insurance companies did it with the Affordable Care Act. And here comes Anthropic and OpenAI demanding Congress, please regulate us. We must be regulated. Please regulate us. And you know what they don't want? They don't want liability. They don't want Hammurabi's law. Hammurabi's law? Instead of having regulations on building construction back in Mesopotamia, Hammurabi said if you build a building and people get killed because your construction was flawed, you die. Strict liability. What Anthropic and OpenAI are not asking for is liability, is strict liability. They don't want to be sued if the AI screws something up. They don't want that. They want government to regulate them and protect them from being sued by people. We're watching an orchestrated political campaign to get you scared of AI, to convince you to go along with the AI companies to be regulated, not because they think it's good for you, but because they think it's good for them. The AI doomers are funded by the AI companies, and they're trying to scare you to make sure the AI companies get regulated by the regulators the AI companies want.
1: 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Show 1-877-97-ERIC. That's 1-877-973-7425.
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5: On the 805 north at the 163, got that crash, moved over to the right shoulder. Then on the 805 south at H Street, trying to clear that crash as well. Looks like they're reopening the right lane. Still some slowing, though, coming away from the 54. Overall, your 805 southbound Sorrento Valley to Chula Vista is 20 minutes. Your 5 south Sorrento Valley to downtown is 15 minutes. And on the 74 eastbound after County Line or Tega Highway, County Line Road, we've got a crash. It's a rollover accident. Going to be blocking those 2 eastbound lanes. 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I'm Jenny Harmon. Kogo's next real-time traffic update is 6:32.
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1: Okay, so let's weave a couple of things together here because I'm just fascinated by this. So Dario Amodei, who is the president or the CEO of Anthropic, his wife is considered the first lady of Anthropic, and she is one of his advisors and the company's advisors. And she, after Jeffrey Epstein was a convicted and registered sex offender, asked Jeffrey Epstein to fund a pornography company. Now, today, Bernie Sanders is doing an event in Washington, D.C., with one of the people who wanted to rehabilitate Jeffrey Epstein's image, a guy you've heard of named Steve Bannon. Remember, Steve Bannon was closely associated with Jeffrey Epstein, has lots of pictures of himself hanging out with Epstein at Epstein's house, wanted to rehabilitate Epstein's image. And so now he's on the same side as Amodei, whose wife has ties to Epstein. And then there's Bernie Sanders in the middle. Why is it the perverted elite of this nation are all doing these sorts of things together? They're all collaborating together. The deviants and the perverts of the national elite have gotten together to decide that they want to control the information. And that's what this is about. They want to be able to control the information. And by the way, you know who else wants to have them work and be successful? China. And by the way, Steve Bannon also has some questionable ties to various Chinese figures, in addition to wanting to rehabilitate Jeffrey Epstein. And they're all collaborating together with Bernie Sanders, a man who honeymooned in the Soviet Union, to try to shut down the American advance in AI. It should make you wonder whose side they're actually on. I, of course, am on your side, which is why I recommend things like Incogni to you, because I've seen what it's done to my phone, getting it to silence the spammers and the telemarketers, and it can do the same for you. They've got some wild stories. For example, this woman in Batavia, Illinois, had a man show up at her house at 2:30 in the morning because he saw her on the internet, became obsessed with her, bought her home address for $2 from a data broker online, and showed up at her house to watch her sleep. 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
3: A woman hit on the PV boardwalk. I'm Jack Cronin. In the Kogo News Center, the 25-year-old woman today suffered serious but non-life-threatening injuries after getting hit by a DUI suspect driving a stolen car just after 12:30 on the boardwalk trying to get away from police. Officer saw the stolen car on Mission Boulevard, and the suspect took off, hitting a utility transformer, then getting onto the PB boardwalk where police backed off, but the driver hit the woman and almost hit several other people. When the driver finally got out of the car, he was detained by people in the area until officers arrived. In Pacific Beach over the weekend, a teenage boy was hit running a red light on an e-bike and killed. That boy's been identified as Owen Harris, who had just turned 14 years old. Police saying he was riding his e-bike at 9:20 at night, turning onto Balboa Avenue against a red light. He was hit and killed by a car. The city of San Diego has just banned e-bike riding for those under the age of 12, while the county today is calling for manufacturers and sellers of e-bikes to be held accountable.
4: San Diego County Board of Supervisors Chair Tara Lawson-Reamer is proposing legal action against e-bike makers and distributors. This follows a summer of safety trainings. Lawson-Reamer says many families were unaware the electric two-wheeler they purchased for their children were actually illegal electric motorcycles capable of speeds up to 60 miles per hour. She says that speed has led to tragedy.
5: Rady's Children's Hospital saw pediatric e-bike trauma cases rise from 3 in 2021 to 262 in 2025.
4: The board is set to vote Tuesday morning. I'm Phil Farrar.
3: Los Angeles Clippers owner Steve Ballmer's apologizing after the NBA banned him for 1 year during the investigation into the payments made outside the salary cap. Former San Diego State star Kawhi Leonard.
6: Ballmer is apologizing to fans, employees, and fellow NBA owners, saying he has sincere regrets. He also says he accepts responsibility. The NBA dealt a severe punishment to the Clippers earlier this month after finding the franchise violated the NBA's salary cap rules connected with an endorsement deal involving star player Kawhi Leonard. The league says Ballmer knowingly helped Leonard obtain off-court income opportunities to circumvent the league's salary cap rules. The Clippers were also fined $30 million in order to forfeit five future first-round draft picks. I'm Daniel Martindale.
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7: On the 74 eastbound, right after County Line Road, good news, got that crash cleared. Still

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0: Truth over tribe. Conviction over party. Eric Erickson. Conservative, but not captive.
1: Howdy, welcome. It is Eric Erickson here. Glad to have you with me today. The phone number is 877-973-7425. If you want to be on the program, I hope you had a fantastic weekend. Was it not fantastic to have football back? I mean, real, not what we had last week and not preseason, but actual season football. The Giants and the Cowboys. Now listen. I need to say something to all of you, and I need to say it lovingly. Many of you I know, my wife included, and one person on my team, are Dallas Cowboy fans. I have a lot of friends who are Cowboy fans. And I just need you to know, at this point, having seen him last night watching the game, you've got nothing to lose. Put Jerry Jones out there as quarterback. I mean, just he will do you no worse than what happened in that game last night against the Giants. That just let the owner of the team be the quarterback, because you know at least Arthur Blank has decided to hand the calls to Matt Ryan, and he's Matt. It's a rebuilding decade for the Falcons. But y'all, come on, Cowboys. When's the last time y'all went to the Super Bowl? I remember they were like America's team in the 90s, and now not. But hey, listen to me. Listen to me. I know y'all lost last night. But just look yourself in the mirror. Cowboys fan, look yourself in the mirror. And repeat after me. We may have lost, and they may have won, but thank God we are not the Jets. We can move on now. We got to talk about some racism here. Bo French barely won the primary in Texas to be the railroad commissioner. Now, for those of you outside of the great state of Texas, the Railroad Commission in Texas does not actually regulate the railroads. They regulate oil and gas. It's a quirk of history. Changes in rules. They changed the regulatory structure. They did not change the name. It's the Railroad Commission. And Bo French is the Republican running. Now, I want to step back because I mentioned this last week. Last week, there was some boomer

0: And I don't mean this disparagingly to the boomer generation, but he was a boomer. And he saw that picture that went viral of that very attractive young woman, trying to avoid the phrase hot chick, very, very attractive young woman who was an Ole Miss fan. Last weekend, there was one particular viral shot of this Ole Miss young woman nearly spilling out of her outfit, cheering on Ole Miss. And he saw that picture of this young blonde Ole Miss fan, and his response was, "And we fought the Nazis so the brown-skinned people could take over this country and take the job you're going to have," or something like that. It was very much a you hot young lady are cheering on a football team, and meanwhile the brown people are going to destroy this country. What a weird response! You see a picture of an attractive young white blonde woman in Ole Miss attire about to spill out of her blouse, and your thought was, "We got too many brown people in the country." Well, Beau French, the Republican candidate for a railroad commission in Texas, had a hold my beer moment. He saw a picture of the University of Texas game. And in the picture, there is a cluster of American Indian, but Southeast Asian Indian students together. They are in their Longhorn outfits. They are in their orange shirts. They are in their Stetsons. They are in their Texas logos, and they are having a blast. People are throwing drinks in the crowd. They have just beaten Ohio State barely. But for Arch Manning, they could have had a blowout. He is not a great quarterback, y'all. They are celebrating. They are as American as you can be. We want these young people who are not white to come to this country and assimilate into American culture. And there is no greater cultural assimilation than going to the University of Texas at Austin, becoming a Longhorns fan, putting on your Stetsons, and cheering on your football team. The fact is, these kids are not cheering on a soccer team. They're cheering on an American football team. And by the way, a number of them are second-generation American citizens. They're not foreign exchange students. They're actually American citizens at the University of Texas. And what does Beau French do, the Railroad Commission candidate who barely won his primary? This is his tweet. "I heard UT graduation this year looked like this. I didn't believe it. The problem is now obviously far worse than anyone imagined." UT graduation looked like this. What did it look like? A group of super hardcore football fans throwing beers in the air, wearing University of Texas shirts with their Stetsons on, cheering on America's pastime. Oh, he meant the brown skin. He meant the brown skin. This man, Beau French, is running to regulate the oil and gas industry in Texas, and he spent more time railing on brown-skinned people in Texas. By the way, also Hispanic people. And he's being defended by a weird assortment of a lot of anonymous accounts who are really, really upset about Indian Americans going to the University of Texas and immigrants going to the University of Texas. Let me give you the actual data here. The University of Texas is bound by a state law in Texas that requires that 90% of its freshmen be Texas residents and 4% be foreign. That's the incoming class, the University of Texas, the freshman, is 4% foreign. Let me give you the actual racial breakdown for the University of Texas at Austin. 32.4% white, 25.2% Hispanic. So for Texas, you have 57.6% of the University of Texas at Austin is white, or I hate to use the phrase, but it's in the demographics, non-white Hispanic. 21% is Asian, 10% is international, 4.5% black, 3.7% multi-ethnic. In other words, my friends, the Asian, 21.8% Asian, that's actually Asian Americans. If you want a better sense of this, that kind of lines up with the population of the state of Texas. You know, Hispanics are about to be the majority in Texas, and here comes a Republican candidate for the Railroad Commission in Texas who is blasting the Indian American kids. Now, I need you to know, I live in a very multiracial, multi-ethnic neighborhood. My two neighbors on my left are white. My neighbor across the street is a mixed ethnicity household. Next to them, white. Next to them, white. On the other side of me, black. Across the street from them, Indian. Next to them, black. Next to the neighbors on the other side, Indian. We got an Asian couple up the street as well. They're as American as you and me. Not all of them celebrate Christmas. Some of them celebrate Diwali. The 4th of July, black, white, Hispanic, Asian, it doesn't matter. Everybody's got their American flags up and grilling. Everybody goes to the pool and grills together. They're as American as you and me. And there's an outpour of hostility. And they seize on a kernel of truth to be racist. It is true that in this country, there is a growing movement by a number of corporations to abuse the H-1B visa system. And yes, there has been a pretty documented pattern that if the person in charge of H-1B visas in this country for a company is not American, they tend to have biases in favor of recruiting more H-1B people of their own ethnicity. And the law should be changed. But to attack the people who have come to the country, many of whom, by the way, again, I got to point this out, many of the young men in this picture, they're clearly part of a fraternity. Many of these young men are American citizens. They're second-generation Americans. And a Republican is saying, we don't want your kind. Now, think about this. The left went all in on identity politics, and they started losing. The left started losing. Hello, Donald Trump won the popular vote in 2024. And now you have a group of people on the right who've decided to say, hold my beer, and they're going to double down on the identity politics of the left, and they're as virulently racist as the left is. And it's not a coincidence. I don't think it's a coincidence at all that on social media, the people who are defending Beau French the loudest are the people who are dependent on the algorithm for revenue. The people who need to drive traffic to their websites and their social media feeds on the right are the ones doubling down in defense of this racism. Everyone else is put off by it. The governor of Texas, Greg Abbott, I wish he had been more forceful in his condemnation, but he came out and said that those are his views, they are not my views. Now, let me put this to you bluntly. Do you know who Kirk Lazarus is? Do y'all know who Kirk Lazarus is? If you have never seen Tropic Thunder, it is a movie that could not be made today because of people's sensitivities. Kirk Lazarus is Robert Downey Jr.'s character, and Robert Downey Jr. is in blackface for the movie. And he plays a man named Kirk Lazarus, a black actor, who has a very famous line. Never go full. I'll just say the R word because some of you get very sensitive about it. Never go full tardray. For those of you who get really, really, really sensitive, it's a very famous line from Tropic Thunder. I let my son watch Tropic Thunder. It is one of his favorite movies. There is not a moment of that movie where you're not dying laughing. It's one of the funniest movies made. Kirk Lazarus has that line. Here's the problem, Republicans. Too many Republicans have decided to ignore Kirk Lazarus's advice. And now we're letting the grifters and the morons be the faces of the Republican Party. When the political left embraced full identity politics, they started losing. They lost to Donald Trump in 2016. They lost to Donald Trump with the popular vote in 2024. And now you people on the right who decided to embrace the identity politics of the left, you've ignored Kirk Lazarus's advice. And if you dominate Republican politics, you're going to start losing just like the left started losing when they embraced the identity politics of racism. Because you're a bunch of racists. And those of you hucksters and grifters and algorithmically dependent revenue hucksters online, on Twitter, who've decided to amplify the racism and amplify the race baiting and amplify the racial victimization of white people, the truth of the matter is the white race in the United States of America is actually populationally in decline. Hispanic voters are the most reproductive people in the country. And that's not the illegal immigrants. That's the native-born American citizens who are Hispanics. They reproduce more than you white people. And it's just wild to me that there's a segment of the right that has decided to embrace racism as a national identity at a moment the white race is beginning to be in decline. And I would just point out to you that when the Democratic Party embraced the identity politics of Hispanic and black voters, those Hispanic and black voters, they moved to the right. Why? Because at the end of the day, these people, like many of those kids in that picture in Texas, are Americans. They're not black Americans. They're not Indian Americans. They're not white Americans. They're Americans. They eschew the idea of hyphenated Americanism. They believe in America. These young men in that picture embrace quintessential American culture. Longhorn football in Austin, Texas, having a few beers, throwing them in the air when they win, cheering them on, wearing their Stetsons. All you people who said we can't have these people, they don't assimilate. This is a picture of young men who are not of white American origin, who have assimilated the way you said they needed to assimilate, and you're still rejecting them because of the color of their skin. They are more American than you.
1: Honest.
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2: On the 74 eastbound right after County Line, they did get that crash cleared. Those eastbound lanes have been reopened. In Del Mar on the 5 South at Del Mar Heights, got a new accident over on the right shoulder. Your 5 South Sorrento Valley to downtown, it's going to take you about 14 minutes. And on the 805 North, right at the 163, still working on a crash over on the shoulder there. Your 805 South Sorrento Valley to Chula Vista, it's now 17 minutes. 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I'm Jenny Harmon with Kobo Traffic.
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0: Howdy, welcome. 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That reminds me, I got to get a putter ordered for my buddy Kevin. I also got to get, so Bobby, my golf instructor, I've signed up for golf lessons. I got to get back. I've had a couple of crazy weeks, and I got to get back for a golf lesson. I'm doing a little better, and he's just done little simple things for me. We move on to other stuff, though. None of you care. But I'm going to get good at golf before I go play that fancy course next month. I've also got to play golf with Vice President Pence, apparently, in a couple of weeks. I don't like to do that because he's way better than me. He's not good, but he's better than me. Okay, we got more to talk about. And when we come back, I want to talk about the where did all the normal people go? But if you haven't heard, Tom Tiffany is the Republican gubernatorial candidate in Wisconsin, and he was in a plane crash this weekend. His plane had to make an emergency landing on a lake, and he had to swim to shore because the plane took on water really fast, and they had to get out and swim.
13: The plane lost power, and Len said to me, we are going down, pull your seatbelt tight. Probably about 10 seconds later, we hit the water. We are just really fortunate. We're really fortunate that God was looking after us last night. And we're also really fortunate that the first responders, those behind me, the fire department, the sheriff's department, as well as the city of Wausau police, for their quick response, we're really fortunate for what they did.
0: Crash landed in Lake Wausau. The plane began rapidly taking on water and sinking. 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
16: The debate over artificial intelligence heats up. I'm Lisa Lacera, Fox News. After the heads of tech companies over the weekend called for putting the brakes on AI advancement and more regulation, Vice President J.D. Vance was asked about it this afternoon.
17: But it's something that we're concerned by, but we want to make sure that we actually regulate smartly and we're thoughtful about the risk here. So there are obviously risks to AI. There are some benefits to AI.
16: Former Anthropic researcher Jacob Coxon tells Fox's Sean Hannity.
18: Nuclear weapons, you discussed, could be used for good or evil. But AI is the only technology that can use itself. So no matter what we want, whether we want to use it for good and get there first, the AI wants things itself. And that's what makes it so unique as a technology in ways, so uniquely terrifying.
16: President Trump has called concerns over artificial intelligence a hoax and a conspiracy. Senate Majority Leader Chuck Schumer has called for all senators' classified briefing on AI development. The Supreme Court has rejected President Trump's bid to restrict mail ballots for the midterm elections, allowing states to continue sending out ballots under the same processes used for years. The court's majority didn't detail its reasoning, though Justice Samuel Alito said in his dissent, the Postal Service has broad authority to regulate the mail and likely does have the power to enforce President Trump's restrictions. The president signed off on new ethics rules that are part of a cryptocurrency bill headed for a Senate vote this week.
19: According to the legislation's Republican authors, the president agreed to about 80% of the proposal that includes state attorneys general's ability to enforce the crypto bill. President Trump's support is viewed as key to several Republican senators voting in favor of the Clarity Act.
16: Fox's Jared Halpern at the White House. Democrats calling for stronger ethics language about crypto holdings after President Trump reported more than $1 billion in crypto-related earnings. 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

0: Ladies and gentlemen, boys and girls, it's Eric Erickson, and I'm delighted to have you with me. The phone number, if you want to be on the program, is 877-973-7425. If you text the word SHOW, S-H-O-W, to 33777, you can get tickets to the Not Safe for Radio show, October 10th, at the Gas South Theater. It is going to be a heck of a show. We're going to have a lot of fun, and I hope to see you there. I'll hang out with the crowd and all of that. Oh, that reminds me, I have to tell my assistant I got to get a different hotel room. So, you know, I overshare with you guys probably way more than I should, and suggested that I would be staying at the hotel, which is on site at the Gas South Theater. Well, the security team found out about it. They're like, you're not staying there now, buddy. Oh, well, such is life. We have to move on. Where are the normal people? Can I just, I need to ask that. Where are the normal people? I want to read you a post. I'm not going to give you the name of the person who wrote it. What I will tell you is that the person who wrote it is a very progressive person. And he is in no way, shape, or form a conservative. And I know this guy by listening to, I don't listen to very many podcasts, but he has a tech podcast. And so I listened to this person. This is a person who, just to give you a sense of things, as I understand it, and I may not have all the details right, but when Elon Musk went to the right hard, this guy got rid of his Tesla and got a Rivian. Which, by the way, if I'm real honest with you, I prefer the look of that. I realize Tesla's the gold standard and all, but man, I just think the Cybertruck is one of the ugliest vehicles ever made on planet Earth. I mean, the Cybertruck is hideous looking. It may be inside, it may have cool options, but y'all, you got to acknowledge it is one of the ugliest vehicles ever designed by anyone. And if you're going to get an electric SUV, get a Rivian. It actually looks like it is an SUV and is actually functional, and it doesn't look like this. This, I mean, all I can think is someone who was on a short bus one day on his way to a special needs learning program scribbled something, and Elon Musk is like, this is beautiful. We'll make it. It's one of the ugliest things I've ever seen. My kids, literally, when they see one of these on the roads, they say, a village is missing a D-bag, Dad. And I kind of agree. I think the only people who buy the Cybertruck are the people who want to get a rise out of other people. Or they're super nerds. They're hideous-looking vehicles. I don't care about the practicality. And it's not a super practical vehicle, by the way. It may look cool to you, and it may be able to power your house for a week, but I just think that they are the dumbest, ugliest-looking vehicle on the planet. But this guy switched to Rivian, not because he thought that the Cybertruck was hideous, but because he hated Elon Musk's politics. And I want to read for you this. And I find this very notable. This person, I'm not gonna say his name, but I just want you to know he's a very progressive technologist. He writes, for the first half of my childhood in suburban Ohio, we lived next to Bob. Bob and his wife were a kind, reserved older couple who decorated their home mostly with crucifixes and talked about Jesus a lot. Bob helped my mom with a lot of common household tasks after my dad died. When she woke up to a small fire on our deck and didn't call the fire department, she called Bob. I never learned any of Bob's political views, though I can make some guesses in retrospect. They never mattered. He was just our neighbor. We later moved and hit the neighbor jackpot with Van. Van was deeply kind, generous, and friendly, the sort of neighbor everyone wishes for. In my lazy teenage years, he'd often mow our lawn or shovel our snow for us before I even woke up. As his mobility later declined, I was honored to return the favor. Van and his delightful wife passed away years ago before I learned how either of them felt about any political issue. If they were my neighbors today, how likely would that be? If I learn today that my neighbors have political views that my side considers unacceptable and unforgiving, should I be able to have dinner at their house, shovel their snow, or even greet them outside? Should I be condemned for supporting or associating with them in non-political context? Should I be condemned for not publicly condemning them myself? While privilege and power dynamics play a complex and unavoidable role in this, I don't want to associate with any community that would insist on either of those. And I can't help but feel that maybe we're better off before we knew everyone's hot takes on everything. The town coffee shop was just a coffee shop. We weren't publicly shamed for going there because one of the owners was a rear end. It was just a place to hang out with our friends. Our casual friends were just casual friends. We didn't expect them to take positions on the world's most complicated conflicts. We could just talk about the weather and TV shows and maybe sometimes grab a beer, and our neighbors were just our neighbors. Where have all the normal people gone? Social media is not a normal place. And the more people spend time, particularly on Twitter and TikTok, the less normal they become. Think of the women on TikTok who defend Lindsey Clancy, who admits to murdering her children. Some of these women, in order to justify their defense of Lindsey Clancy, had to concoct a conspiracy theory that it wasn't Lindsey Clancy, but it was actually her husband. Think about the people on the right who are now defending this candidate in Texas for attacking Indian kids for cheering on the University of Texas. You know, many of those kids are American citizens in the picture that Beau French posted lamenting the brown-skinned kids at the University of Texas. And they're going to be interviewed over the coming weeks about a Republican candidate for their state attacking them for not being white. And the story is going to perpetuate itself. Whether you agree with them or not, it was terrible politics, but you should not agree with them. And yet too many people do. Where are the normal people? I think the normal people are still there, but they're at work. Maybe they're listening. I hope they're listening to me. And normal people decide elections. And this is one of the problems that both the right and the left have these days, is that the outer extremes of the political parties are driving the party positions, and they're alienating the normal people who will ultimately decide the election. And the question becomes, do the normal people stay home in November and say a pox on both your house, or do they hold their nose and pick one because they're not as bad as the other? And a lot of them, I think, will go and hold their nose and say, I don't like these guys either, but at least they're not those guys, because that's what Americans tend to do. We go vote. We're unhappy with our choices, and we try to find the most normal one. And there is a movement within the right to make the right as insane as the left. I saw Bill Maher's monologue. In fact, let me play you some of this. Bill Maher on Real Time on HBO. Just listen to Bill Maher from this weekend.
1: After 9/11, there was a big debate. Was this a clash of civilizations? It was, and it still is. Not between Muslims and Christians, no reasonable person was saying that, but radical Islamism versus Western liberalism, yes, that's a real thing. Fighting people who hate freedom of religion and hate homosexuals and hate the idea of women as equal and free humans. How did liberals wind up on their side? And many did. 1 in 5 young Americans now has a positive view of Osama bin Laden. He's like Luigi Mangione in a turban.
0: He also made a point some of you will disagree with, that the stolen election of 2020 is for Republicans what the Gaza genocide is for Democrats. It's something you have to believe in to signal your loyalty to a tribe, even though it's not true. In fact, a lot of the cultural campaigns we have today are just insistent on making people who know otherwise say things they know aren't true to prove cultural affinity and loyalism. Where did the normal people go? I hope they're still there. We are being led around in this country now on both sides by a group of malcontents who on both sides are increasingly racist. Yeah, I'm really glad that before the right decided that there were too many non-white American citizens at the University of Texas, that they would get rid of affirmative action for college admissions. Before they started ignoring Kurt Lazarus, they at least did the right thing on affirmative action. Now suddenly they want DEI for white people. I don't want DEI at all. I want the best and brightest to succeed. And yet I think there's some creeping doubts that white kids coming out of public high schools are smart now. And so you got some white people on the right who want DEI for white kids. You know what? If there is an Asian kid smarter than the white kid, I want the Asian kid to get the job. If there is an atheist who is a better engineer than the Christian, I want the atheist to get the engineering job when he builds my house. There are too many people in the church who get wrapped up into politics. Think about the number of politicians in Texas, or the number of preachers in Texas, who have been perfectly comfortable telling their congregation that you got to go vote for the multiple adulterous Ken Paxson, whose staff turned him into the FBI for political corruption because, well, James Tallarico's a heretic. Will they now say anything about Beau French and his racism? Probably not, because he has an R next to his name. And normal people are willing to say this guy's bad, regardless of his party. Normal people are willing to speak out about the racists in our midst. Normal people really don't care that much about race and racism. Normal people have jobs and families, and they're really not that worked up about politics on a daily basis. Normal people this past week, they were watching NFL games on Wednesday and Thursday night. They weren't watching a political convention. I qualify as a normal person. I watched exactly 0 seconds of the Republican convention. I had to go back and watch stuff later so that I could talk to you guys about it. But I watch football games. Normal people watch football. Think about the people who won't watch NFL games today because years ago Colin Kaepernick took a knee and they decided it's still woke. I don't care. I got some friends of mine who were upset about the national anthem in a football game where they played the music and no one sang. I couldn't care. I'm there for the football game. I want to watch the football game. I don't care about the black national anthem and all the virtue signaling the NFL figures it needs to do. And normal people don't particularly care. They're there for the football game. Normal people don't watch the WNBA, nor do they want boys and girls bathrooms. Normal people want a secure border. Normal people want low taxes. And normal people do not need a $5,000 welfare payment from the federal government. They just want to keep their taxes. Normal people don't want their wives on welfare either, J.D. Vance. Normal people want to keep their money. We are being governed, run, controlled, and dictated to by people who think Twitter is real life, on the left and the right. I'm going to repeat one of my favorite stories that I came up with. I'm just proud of myself for coming up with it. When the legion of demons got out of the possessed men and in the herd of pigs and they ran down and drowned in the lake because Jesus cast them out, demons are immortal, so they got out of the pigs and they invented Twitter. And the demons are on Twitter stirring everybody up against everybody. And the more you stay online, the more you are catechized by the demons and the less you become a normal human being. Normal human beings can disagree with each other on politics and not care about it. They can still go grab a beer and watch a football game together. Normal people can go play a round of golf together without having to talk about politics. Normal people can have a regular, normal conversation with other regular, normal people and not spend time on politics because they recognize politics should be one of the small spheres of their life, not one of the great spheres of their life. Normal people are out there. They're working. They're voting. They're raising families. They're going to movies, and they're going to Little League events, and they're going to athletic events, and they're playing golf, and they're hunting, and they're fishing, and they're going to restaurants, and they're cooking for friends, and they're inviting friends over. Normal people are doing these things. And those are the people who ultimately determine the election. And I want you to understand something, that if you lose the election in November, it's because the normal people in your state decided that your party was the weirder party and the more obnoxious party. And I think Republicans might be surprised by some of the election outcomes this year because they traded normal for crazy, and the normal people look at the Democrats and say, well, they're crazy too. They're just not as crazy. And in other states, the Democrats are going to realize that, you know what? We should have listened to Kirk Lazarus, and we didn't. And we let those people dictate our politics, and the normal people rejected us there. I think the normal people having the ultimate say in the election outcome, because they're the swing voters, is a good thing. But, man, we could use some more normalcy in our political conversations right now.
2: Those who love him, listen to find out what he's going to say next. Those who disagree with him, also listen to see what he's going to say next. It's the Eric Erickson Show.
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1: 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You get the show notes, the actual show notes that come out when the show starts for the next few weeks. We're getting rid of the paywall so you can see what it is. Then you'll understand why it's so valuable. All you got to do is text Eric to 33777, click the first link, get the show notes, subscribe now. For the next couple of weeks, you're going to have the paywall gone so you can be smarter than the average bear. I got to play you some audio, and this gets back to normalcy. And the normal people actually want crime taken care of.
2: Now, data does show that drug overdose deaths are down 17% and EMS calls to overdoses are down about 22% compared to this time last year within King County as a whole. Meanwhile, the mayor's proposed budget is expected to in the coming weeks, which will reveal what public safety departments, if any, will see cuts or keep their funding as the city faces a large budget deficit. Reporting live here in Seattle tonight, Tyler Cunnington, Como News.
3: Tyler, thanks very much. In a statement, Mayor Katie Wilson said she appreciates hearing from business community and says many of their requests are already underway. She went on to say this, quote, Seattle is making progress step by step.
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7: Fox News, I'm Ted Linder. The Supreme Court today rejecting President Trump's mail ballot restrictions for now. The cap a wave of last-minute legal action with voting in the midterms already underway, now with less than 2 months to go. The court now allowing states to continue sending out mail ballots under these same systems they've used for years. The Trump White House had asked the court to clear the way for restrictions before the pivotal November contests for control of Congress. The case has major implications because nearly one-third of the country votes by mail. And President Trump brushing aside concerns over the rapid advancement of AI.
8: President Trump making it clear where he stands in the artificial intelligence race, posting AI taking over the world, destroying humanity and all other things bad is a hoax. Vice President J.D. Vance says AI, like any new technology, will bring both risks and benefits.
7: Fox's Lucas Tomlinson. 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

0: He's got the courage to tell you the truth, because the truth is what matters. 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
1: Well, oil pressure is easing a little bit, which is good. Prices coming down a little bit. The Dow is down, though, and part of the issue here is the Treasury yield. It hit 5%. Now, it's reversed itself. Keep in mind, the Federal Reserve meets this week. And there are growing concerns on Wall Street. They are going to raise interest rates, which they probably should, because inflation still isn't getting 2%. Concurrent to this, by the way, the president has said that there's no need for more AI regulation, and essentially points out exactly what I have pointed out. The president and I agree that these AI companies are trying to capture the regulators, and that we should not let them. And frankly, Congress is just too dumb to figure it out themselves. By the way, the Speaker of the House was also on. I don't know that I actually pulled the clip on this. Maybe I did. No, I don't think I did.
2: Security of making sure the models are safe.
3: Yeah, but they're calling for that to happen as soon as possible. They're conveying this urgency. They're conveying fears. They want a consistent set of rules of the road for everyone. So when are you going to invite these moguls, these AI experts, to Washington? I mean, it sounds to me like they would come tomorrow or Tuesday.
2: Yeah, but Jake, here's the problem. I've been meeting with all of them individually since I became speaker. I mean, regularly. I've visited with all these guys. The problem is they all have a different prescription on what they say the regulation is supposed to be. The problem is they're all competitors. Each one of them wants to maintain an edge over the others. What David Sacks is saying in his post that was just published late last night is that they need to take personal responsibility first, and we need to get them all in a room at the same time and agree on what the guardrails are. That's the only way to do this. If Congress just races in and does some sort of emergency session to try to regulate AI, we will lose the race to China, and that is a threat to every single American. So we've got to have balance. We've got to have steady hands at the wheel. I'm one of the ones calling for the summoning of this meeting, and I will be pushing that myself because it is a top priority. But we don't need everybody to panic right now. We need to handle this new technology like we have others in the past and make sure we're doing everything we can responsibly to also not smother American innovation. We have to do both things simultaneously.
1: Well said, Mr. Speaker. Now, we got to talk about the Republican ad war as well that's firing up. Before we do, though, I want to go over to Ponca City, Oklahoma, and talk to Claude, not Anthropics Claude, but the actual human being Claude. Welcome to the show. How are you?
4: Oh, great, sir. How are you doing today?
1: Good. What's going on?
4: I was just listening to your observation about normal people not wanting to discuss politics, but about, you know, the news of the day.
1: Mm-hmm.
4: And I never paint a whole section of people with a broad brush. Most normal people want to be informed. Most normal people would vote against the policies, either Democrat or Republican, if they had information. But like you say, it's not apathy, but most people don't listen to the news because they rather listen to something else, and they take for granted that everything is going to be okay. However, that is a time difference in what normal used to be. Normally, normal people, as you say, were informed, and they voted accordingly. That was back in when we only had three, four stations. And basically, normal people were forced to watch the news that came on at 6 o'clock because mm-hmm. it was on every channel. Now, sounds where you get 100 stations and where you are deflected by entertainment and football and sports, most people

0: prefer to watch the sports, and they can get around without listening to the news. So normal people mostly think that their representatives represent them, either with our or either a D saying that, and then normal people are upset now because they didn't pay attention, because now, finally, after this talking about football, we are now affected with higher taxes, with gas prices, and everything else. After normal people had known that, the normal people would have voted against it, and that they knew about the taxes. But the point is, normal people would have, and because of the complacency that they have until the price of water and everything goes up, and we get war and 9/11. And when you talk about the Asians, you know, if they are smart, there was suspicion why there were so many Asians. That depends on what we need to specify. Are we talking about the Asians as exchange students who came over that also learned, they went to MIT and took all our knowledge there? And so we have to be more specific when we talk about things and more observant. Sure, it is. I talk to people, and most people don't want to get involved in politics, so they talk about anything that's possible because they don't know, because the average person doesn't know.
1: So Paul, let me jump in here, because that's well stated, and I would just say as well that to add to your point that normal people, they don't focus on politics, and they tend to elect people they think will do a good job, and more normal people are... Well, they're juxtaposing the parties against each other. This is why we're swinging back and forth so much between Republicans and Democrats is I really do think one of the biggest issues we have in the country right now is you have people who they try not to pay attention to politics. They got lives, they got families, they got jobs, they got hobbies, they got interests. They pass things off to the politicians, and then, like you said, they wake up one day and their taxes are high. We have gone to war with Iran, and looks like we didn't actually have a plan to win the war, and so they're going to swing back the other way. And they do get worn out of the back and forth. So two things happen. One is they do a pox on both your houses and they stay home. The other is they really get mad at the party in power and they go side with the other people. I have a sneaking suspicion what's going to happen this time is that they're in certain states so aggravated with how insane the Democrats have gotten, they're going to go vote for the Republicans nonetheless. And in other states, they're so mad about how insane the Republicans are, they're going to go vote for the Democrats. And the Republican message right now is to remind people of how insane the Democrats are. The Senate Leadership Fund is the Republican super PAC, and it just dropped $25 million across seven races. It's going to spend $8.44 million in Ohio, $4.72 million in North Carolina, $3.81 million in Iowa, $3.56 million in Maine, $1.81 million in Michigan, $1.53 million in New Hampshire, $1.13 million in Alaska. Notice the two races where the money's not being spent. One is Texas. But the answer to that is that the president's super PAC is spending $10 million in Texas, so the Senate Leadership Fund money is not needed there. Notice the other one, though. They're not spending money in Georgia. They're not spending money in Georgia. That is pretty noticeable that the Republican Senate Leadership Fund is not spending money for Mike Collins in Georgia. They're spending money in Texas. So well, the Trump super PAC is spending money in Texas. But none of them are spending money in Georgia. I got to tell you, so there is an ad in Georgia for Mike Collins, and it is an AI ad of John Ossoff, that he spends his time on his makeup and his hair and not enough time on you. And essentially it comes across as John Ossoff is too attractive to be elected to the Senate. It's a very weird ad, and it's all AI generated. And I find it weird that some of these GOP consultants, and in Texas, by the way, in Texas, Ken Paxton is running an ad against James Tallarico, and it's the Tallarico version of the Bible. And it has all the crazy things that Tallarico has said, but instead of using the actual video clips of James Tallarico, it's AI generated. It's the weirdest dumb thing I think I've seen. Why are you using AI generated creep video when you actually have Tallarico on video saying the things you're saying he says? Use the actual video so people know it's true, but they're not doing it. The trying to take shortcuts to do AI-generated videos, the one in George on Ossoff is just dumb. The only people I know who have seen it who've had a reaction to it is like, this is a dumb ad. There are so many good attack ads you could do on Ossoff, and this is your one that he's too pretty to be elected to office is ridiculous. It's just notable that the National Republicans, as I said, they've given up on Georgia. They're going to give up on North Carolina. Their ad buy for Michael Whatley, North Carolina, is not a significant ad buy at all. But now, what's notable is they're spinning in New Hampshire. New Hampshire's at play, folks. The Democrats elected Chris Pappas as their nominee. He's a career congressman in Washington, and he's running against John Sununu, who used to be a senator in Washington, who knows New Hampshire like the back of his hand. His brother has been the popular governor there. His father was the chief of staff to George H.W. Bush. He himself had been in the Senate. He left, and now he's running again. The Republicans are giving a run for their money for the Democrats in New Hampshire in a way they just might be able to pull it off. Sununu's are rock stars up there. Republicans are probably going to hold Maine. They may pick up Michigan. And time again, look at where the Republicans are doing well this year. One of the places Republicans are doing well is in Michigan. Why? Because you've got Abdul El-Sayed, they're saying, his name is. He is still defending himself against Hassan Piker. He's talking about a Twitch streamer. That's Hassan Piker. He refers to him as a Twitch streamer. Abdul El-Sayed invited Hassan Piker to campaign for him, not the other way around.
2: Voters in your state who are concerned about your relationship with Piker. You have condemned anti-Semitism, but not called out his rhetoric directly. Why not?
3: With all due respect, this is the third time you've asked about a Twitch streamer in California. I've done four events in Michigan this week. You know what didn't come up? Twitch streamers in California. You know what did come up? Grocery prices. The fact that people can't see a doctor. The worry that they have about the quality of air and water. I'm not interested in having a conversation about streamers in California because they are not raising the prices of gas and groceries. I'm more interested in having about tariff policies and trade wars we shouldn't be fighting, about hot wars with Iran, about AI, which I know we were supposed to talk about right now. So let's actually talk about the issues that are affecting people instead of getting distracted by whatever the president says we should be talking about. Their whole game is to make us fight culture wars so that we don't pay attention to the fact that the president has made $2.2 billion. His family has made even more. How about your family in Michigan? How about your ability to afford the basic things? How about the ability to believe that you could see a doctor without having to potentially fall into medical debt? Those are the conversations that people are having. Those are the conversations I'm interested in having. So, yeah, I'm not all that interested in having a conversation about a Twitch streamer, forgive me, when people can't afford their gas and their groceries.
1: But he's the one who set himself up for it. He's the one who decided to campaign with the guy, and Republicans are reminding people that he wrapped himself around Hassan Piker, and now he's having to defend it, and he doesn't want to defend it. He wants to call him a random Twitch streamer, random Twitch streamer. It's fascinating to me. And I'm glad the Republicans are starting to spend money in these races because, you all know I'm not a fan of Ken Paxton. I still think he could win. Still think he'd be better vote in the reliable vote in the Senate than Tallarico, just a freak. But I also understand that what Republicans have forgotten in Texas is that they've got to make a case for independent voters to vote Republican. And the Beau French racist arguments and the Ken Paxton corruption issues are kind of a way to turn off independent voters. And the independent voters are the normal people. They're not tied into partisan politics, but they're going to go shape the election. 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
1: Howdy, howdy, howdy. It's Eric Erickson here. Glad to have you with me. The phone number 877-973-7425 should you wish to be on the program. I want to play this clip for you. This is the President of the United States as he was leaving Ireland the other day.
2: I want to mention one thing. Taoiseach and I talked about it, and Shane talked about it, and everybody's been bugging me. They're saying, would you do me a favor? It's so unfair what's going on. Could you possibly take the tariffs off of Irish whiskey? And I said, on behalf of the United States of America, I am going to take the tariffs off of...
1: Old-fashioned. I don't like that we have a president who can shape trade policy by picking and choosing the winners and losers like that and say, well, people want me to take the tariff off Irish whiskey, so I'm going to take the tariff off that. But I don't like the Mexicans, so I'm going to drive up the tariff on this. The Canadians have pissed me off this week, so they get a 50% tariff. And these guys over here now, we're going to have no tariff with them except on this. And by the way, I'm going to rename Lake Ontario Lake America. I don't think we should have, I don't think the founders intended for us to have a president that had that much power. And I wish Congress would do its job, and I'm glad that to a degree so many of the tariffs have been found illegal by the U.S. Supreme Court under federal law. But I prefer him to the other side and a lot of his policies I like, I don't like that the president is willing to use tariff policy the way he's doing it. It's bad for the economy and it's bad for the American people. And the salve is not a $5,000 check for all Americans. The Biden $2,000 check for all Americans provoked inflation. The $5,000 check is going to provoke it more. And don't look now, the bond market has given up on Americans ever finding fiscal sanity, and the yield has gone up. We are headed towards a dangerous financial situation in this country because of the spending profligacy by both Republicans and Democrats in Congress. It's a bipartisan spending habit. Both sides are doing it. Both sides just want to buy people's votes with money. It is not saving the future for our kids. It is reckless, bad stewardship. And we don't spend enough time talking about stewardship, but we probably should, because the president, when he starts doing these sorts of things with trade policy, is not being a good steward of our American finances. And we gotta save the country. And part of that involves, well, saving money. 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
11: Presidential pushback. I'm Lisa Lacera, Fox News. President Trump says more regulations on artificial intelligence are not needed.
12: Those demanding a slowdown in AI development and data centers are part of a sick conspiracy, President Trump says. The president says the government already has tremendous criminal and regulatory power over companies and has stopped AI people from doing bad or potentially bad things. President Trump says overregulation or slowing down development only benefits China.
13: I've said it from the beginning. Whoever wins AI, and we're leading by a lot, whoever wins AI wins.
12: But tech leaders are raising new alarms about the potential of artificial intelligence soon advancing beyond human control.
11: Fox's Jared Halpern at the White House. Former Anthropic researcher Jacob Coxon sounding the alarm. He tells Fox's Sean Hannity.
14: The reason this is unique is AI is moving so incredibly quickly, we won't have time to respond to it before it's too late.
11: This afternoon, Vice President J.D. Vance said the administration wants to make sure AI is regulated smartly. The Supreme Court has rejected President Trump's bid to restrict mail ballots ahead of the midterm elections. Kentucky Senator Mitch McConnell returned to the Senate this afternoon to place his first vote in months.
15: He'd been recovering from a fall at his home earlier this year. In comments to the media that had to be enhanced to be clearly heard, McConnell said he was surprised by the reception.
16: I wasn't sure how many of you would be here today, but I'm glad to see it. Time to get back to work.
15: His presence will give Republicans a needed vote on legislation involving cryptocurrency and college sports to come this session. McConnell will finish out this current Senate term, his seventh, and retire when the new Congress begins next January.
11: Fox's Kurnal Scott. 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
11: President Trump responds after the attorney for Lindsey Clancy asked him to get involved ahead of a possible retrial of his client.
20: Lindsey Clancy's attorney Kevin Reddington had said he knows the president can't pardon Clancy as it's not a federal case, but wanted him to intervene and said so during a recent interview. The president was asked about it ahead of his trip to Ireland Sunday.
21: It's a very sad situation. Three children are dead, so I don't know. But it's actually a state situation.
22: He's asking you to call the prosecutor in the state. Would you do that?
21: I hope they could work it out. that's something they have to work at.
20: The Plymouth County, Massachusetts DA has not yet officially said if they will seek a retrial. A mistrial was declared earlier this month after 11 jurors voted to find Clancy not guilty by reason of insanity. One juror wanted to find her guilty. Jessica Rosenthal, Fox News.
11: A billionaire sports team owner speaking out after his team's punishment for circumventing the league's salary cap.
0: Los Angeles Clippers owner Steve Ballmer issuing a statement saying the team will accept the league's punishment for salary cap violations. The statement saying in part, quote, "I want to apologize to our fans, employees, and my fellow NBA team owners for the distraction and distress this matter has caused," end quote. The NBA stripping the Clippers of five future first-round draft picks, fining them $30 million, and suspending Ballmer for 1 year after an investigation found the team paid superstar Kawhi Leonard even more money through sponsors. The team is also reportedly under federal investigation by the U.S. Attorney's Office in Brooklyn, New York. Frank Lanza, Fox News.
11: At the box office this weekend, Practical Magic 2 opened at number one, earning $30 million. After 6 weeks at number one, Spider-Man Brand New Day fell to number two, earning $8.6 million. And Christopher Nolan's The Odyssey rounded out the top three, earning $8.1 million. Runner took fourth place with $6.4 million. I'm Lee Silasera. This is Fox News.
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22: This is Lee Habib, and this is Our American Stories, and we tell stories about everything here on this show, from the arts to sports, and from business to history, and your stories too. And up next is the story of Mike and Deborah Bailey. After losing their daughter to an overdose, the Baileys did what some would consider to be the unthinkable, by forgiving the dealer who sold the drugs to their daughter.
23: Ashlyn was really fun, little tiny thing, always smiling.
24: Full of energy. She's one of those just magnetic people.
23: She was at church all the time, so she was very familiar. So she was 6 years old when she became a Christian. She just was like, "Mom, I want to do this." She talked to the children's minister as well as the pastor, and they were like, "Yes, she totally gets it and totally understands."
24: From a little bitty age, she wanted to be a cheerleader. She was the one that they would just see how high they could throw her, you know? And she loved it. When she started in kindergarten, she came home upset because some of the other girls wouldn't let her be in the club because she wasn't big enough, and it really crushed her.
23: When people would tease her about it, she would just kind of laugh with it. They didn't really think it bothered her. She would forgive and just kind of move on.
24: I think it's something that started at an early age, built that toughness up. I think she kind of went over and above to prove to everybody that she was important. So I really think she started experimenting with drugs just to prove that she was, you know, she was cool like the rest of the gang, you know. So Ashlyn's addiction started kind of in ninth grade as her just sampling weed just to try to fit in, and that kind of grew into, you know, a stronger addiction over time and stronger pills. Her senior year, it was really taking a pretty hard slide, her attitude around us, and we had been trying to parent her through it. She ended up deciding to go to rehab. Came back from that, a very strong Christian, but she went right back into the same environment that she was in before she went out there. And within 2 or 3 days, she was already back smoking weed again. 2 or 3 years, it was just a downhill spiral. Her drugs kept getting stronger and harder. She got on a pretty hard opiate addiction that led to heroin. Ashlyn went to purchase heroin, ended up purchasing heroin that was mainly fentanyl. They told us that they had found her dead of an overdose in an abandoned house downtown Birmingham. It was leading up to the sentencing hearing for the drug dealer.
23: I don't know that I felt anything for or against him. We don't ever know if she would have been clean. You know, that chance was taken away from her.
24: I'm dealing with anger. At times, you know, it's like, man, he needs to get what he's got coming to him. I mean, that's the earthly side as a dad, because, you know, what I love so much got taken from me. And about that time, our son came to us and said, can I go see him? Because I want to go talk to him and I want to offer him forgiveness. And I was like, well.
1: And I knew that I needed to go and talk to him or write him a letter or something, just to let him know that I forgive him. I get freedom from it, but he also knows that I don't have any anger or hatred towards him. So I knew that I had to, because Jesus forgave me and I'm called to forgive others.
24: If he's got it, that's just confirmation for me that we're doing the right thing by doing it, because all three of us are being convicted of the same thing. So we went ahead and we wrote him a letter of forgiveness. As a family, we write this letter to you, hopefully through the eyes of Christ, not to condemn you, but to allow your conviction to change your heart and your life. You need to know that we do not hold any ill feelings toward you as a person created by God. We extend forgiveness to you for the wrongs against our family in the same way that Christ has forgiven our wrongs. I think it kind of hit home, I hope anyway. Forgiveness is not righting a wrong. It is not reconciling a wrong, fixing it. But what forgiveness is what's happened can keep me in bondage. And I'm not going to allow that, what you did, to have a stronghold over me. So I'm releasing this to God. Our goal also is God loves Roderick, the guy that killed him, as much as he loves anybody. So, I mean, he's got a story. God's got a plan for him, just like he's got for me. You know, I don't want to be the thing that keeps him from that, number one, but I want to be the one that helps, or we do, that leads him maybe closer to God. As many things as Ashlyn may have gotten wrong, the one thing she did get right was forgiveness. And all of us are going to have some struggles. We're all going to have some failures. We're all going to have some people that hurt us. Forgiveness, like, changes it all. And I think that's one thing that she really did get right. And if I could copy her on that, you know, I think I would be in a lot better place than I would have been without it.
22: And what a story, and the power of forgiveness. Christian or not, forgiveness, well, sometimes that's all you have. And if you don't forgive, well, you are in bondage, and that hate will consume you. What a story indeed. That's Mike and Deborah Bailey, their daughter Ashlyn, lost to fentanyl and to opioids. And my goodness, we've been doing any number of stories about families losing children to drug overdoses. And fentanyl has been the chief problem over the last few years. Fentanyl knows no class. It just comes in. It's a killer. And what a forgiveness story here, folks. The son teaching the adults the power of forgiveness. That letter Well, what better thing can you do to let go of that hate? My goodness, what a thing to read if you're the person who sold those drugs. What a second chance you're about to have if you'll just allow yourself to. And we do a lot of prison stories here on this show, too. The power of forgiveness, the power of love. Mike and Deborah Bailey's story, Ashlyn's story, and of course, the son's story, and that dealer's story here on Our American Story. 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
27: 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She grew up here in Youngstown. Grandfather was a steelworker, like me. She learned to make ends meet. 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

0: this is Our American Stories, and our next one comes from a man who's simply known as the History Guy. His videos are watched by hundreds of thousands of people of all ages on YouTube. The History Guy is also heard here on Our American Stories. In 1984, during a period of Cold War tension, a Soviet submarine collided with a United States aircraft carrier. Here's the History Guy with the story of the USS Kitty Hawk collision.
1: It was March 21st, 1984, and the supercarrier USS Kitty Hawk was in the Sea of Japan. Commissioned in April 1961, Kitty Hawk was the first of a class of three so-called supercarriers, upgraded versions of the previous Forrestal class. Capable of carrying 85 aircraft and with a crew complement of 5,624 officers and men, the Kitty Hawk had served throughout the Vietnam War and continued serving in the Western Pacific. She had been sent to the Sea of Japan in March to participate in Team Spirit exercises. Team Spirit was a joint exercise with the United States and the Republic of Korea, held annually from 1976 to 1993. The exercise was designed to evaluate and improve the interoperability of the ROK and U.S. forces. The operation, so close to the Soviet Far East, attracted the attention of the Soviet military. Kitty Hawk reported that over the course of the exercise, the carrier and its escorts came in contact with 43 Soviet aircraft, 6 Soviet surface elements, and 1 Soviet submarine. The submarine was the Victor-class submarine K-314. Designated Project 671 or Scorpionfish by the Soviet Navy and given the NATO designation Victor 1, the Victor class was a series of nuclear-powered attack submarines designed to counter enemy vessels, especially American nuclear attack submarines. Although its exact armament at the time is still classified, the submarine was likely armed with both torpedoes and missiles, including SSN-15 Starfish nuclear-armed anti-submarine missiles. The Kitty Hawk was aware that it was being shadowed by the submarine since it had left the South Korean port of Pusan on March 19th. Such behavior was not uncommon, as an officer aboard Kitty Hawk explained to the New York Times. They play cat and mouse with us all the time. As part of their tracking, the U.S. had simulated destroying the submarine, that is, had units in a position where they could have destroyed the submarine in a combat situation, 15 times. A former aviator who piloted a P-3B Orion anti-submarine and surveillance aircraft explained, "Chasing Ivan was great fun. Serious business, but nevertheless great fun. The only problem was that when you caught Ivan, you had to let him go." On the night of March 21st, the Kitty Hawk was leaving the Sea of Japan, heading south to the Yellow Sea. As they deployed, the Kitty Hawk's escorts moved away, some 2.5 miles distant. This, in essence, left the Kitty Hawk blind to the location of the K-314. The carrier did not have its own sonar equipment, but instead relied on its escort vessels and aircraft to track the submarine. If it were a wartime situation, the submarine would never have gotten within the battle group, Pentagon spokesman Michael Birch explained in a UPI report. "In peacetime, it's not required that the Navy keep 24-hour watch on Soviet submarines," Birch continued. "These were peacetime conditions. It's not unusual to lose contact." Still, the pilot of the P-3B Orion explained that he and his crew knew that the submarine was in the area of the carrier, and in fact speculated that the submarine was attempting a maneuver where it tries to hide underneath the carrier to mask the submarine's sound, a technique which the pilot said generally doesn't work. But the K-314 wasn't trying to hide. Instead, the submarine, under the command of Captain Vladimir Evsenko, had lost track of the Kitty Hawk. The most likely reason was simply the rough seas. An expert quoted in the Washington Post commented that it is a very confusing world beneath the surface, and observed that the Sea of Japan, which is relatively shallow and is teeming with commercial and military ships, is one of the noisiest in the world, confusing the sonar that submarines use to track other ships. There is an additional problem as well, as sonar, which tracks sound, leaves a notorious blind spot in the baffles behind a submarine, where the noise of its own screws makes it impossible to detect other ships across an approximately 60-degree arc. Some sailors suggest that either the Kitty Hawk had made an abrupt course change or was engaging in a deceptive lighting exercise, so the ship would change its running lighting configuration to appear like the guided missile cruiser USS Long Beach. While such operations would have been intended to confuse surface ships, it may also have confused the K-314. In any case, having lost his target, Captain Evsenko decided to bring the K-314 to periscope depth. When he looked through the periscope, he was stunned to see that he and the Kitty Hawk were on a collision course. He immediately ordered the submarine to dive, but by then, it was already too late. At approximately 10 p.m., some 150 miles off the coast of Korea, in rough seas and pitch black night, the nuclear-powered and armed Soviet submarine K-314 collided with the nuclear-armed carrier USS Kitty Hawk. Captain Rogers was on the bridge at the time, monitoring one of the ship's radars. He said, "We felt a sudden shudder, a very violent shudder." The radar was designed to detect surface contacts and would have not have seen the still-submerged submarine. There was no indication that anyone on the Kitty Hawk saw the submarine in the moments before the collision, and there likely wouldn't have been time to make a response if they had. A sailor on the flight deck felt the shudder, too, explaining, "That is something you normally don't feel on a carrier." A sailor in the messroom said his tray jumped up 4 inches. Others, however, seemed to barely notice, writing the shudder off as rough seas. One sailor described asking shipmates in a TV lounge if they felt something, and they insisted that he was crazy. On the P-3 Orion, they could hear a great scraping noise through their hydrophones. Sailors on the Kitty Hawk said the scraping noise lasted 5 to 8 minutes as the submarine dragged along the keel. Evsenko was quoted on the website Russia Beyond, recalling that the first thought was that the conning tower had been destroyed and the submarine's body was cut to pieces. They confirmed that the periscope and antennas were still working when they felt a second strike on the starboard side. The collision could have been much worse. It was a glancing blow off the right side of Kitty Hawk's bow. The second strike that Evsenko felt was when the submarine's propeller struck the hull of the Kitty Hawk, breaking off a piece that was left in the Kitty Hawk's bow. The submarine was forced to surface. The Kitty Hawk immediately launched a pair of SH-3 Sea King helicopters to render assistance. The submarine appeared to have a dent or crease between its stern and sail. It was reported moving at a slow 5 knots towards a Soviet naval base at Vladivostok, while a guided missile cruiser, Petropavlovsk, steamed apparently to the submarine's assistance. The submarine did not answer the Kitty Hawk's offers of assistance, nor did it request any, and the Soviet government refused to comment. News reports at the time said that the Kitty Hawk detected no nuclear leak from the submarine, and that President Reagan was apprised of the situation. The Kitty Hawk remained for approximately 2 hours in order to be available in case it needed to render assistance, but then continued on its course. Other U.S. Navy ships remained in the area. While the initial reports were that the Kitty Hawk had taken only superficial damage, within a day the Navy reported that the carrier was taking on water. The collision had ruptured a fuel tank storing aircraft fuel, which was then becoming contaminated with seawater. The crew had to pump the fuel from the tank. The Kitty Hawk had a hole in the bow and a gash from the submarine's propeller below the waterline. Divers the next day brought up a piece of the propeller that had been lodged in the hull, and the crew had it mounted in a hangar. The Navy described the damage as minor, saying that it could be repaired at sea and was not significant enough to affect normal operations. Although crew members aboard Kitty Hawk speculated that there was a significant risk for the crew of the submarine after being rolled over in a collision, the Russian Navy has never provided information on the extent of the damage to the K-314. Several members of the Kitty Hawk and other U.S. ships' crews noted seeing welding sparks as members of the K-314 crew engaged in apparent repairs. The K-314 was not able to return to base under its own power and was eventually met by a seagoing tug. The report in Russia Beyond quotes Captain Evsenko saying that there was no loss of life aboard the submarine. The general feeling aboard the Kitty Hawk was that the submarine had taken more damage than the carrier, prompting jokes about the Kitty Hawk being the first anti-submarine carrier weapon. The crew painted a red submarine on the ship's island near the bridge to mark their victory, but the Navy later made them remove it. The Kitty Hawk underwent repairs at Subic Bay Naval Base in the Philippines, which crew members described as filling the damaged voids with concrete. During the repairs, it was discovered that some of the submarine's specialized outer coating had scraped off onto Kitty Hawk, could be analyzed, allowing the U.S. a minor intelligence coup. The USS Kitty Hawk continued to serve clear into the next century and wasn't decommissioned until 2009 after an impressive nearly 49-year service in the United States Navy. She was the last oil-fired U.S. carrier to serve. Sometimes the story about what did not happen is as interesting as the story that what did. The fact that an event was, well, far less catastrophic than it might have been is history that deserves to be remembered.
0: Indeed, and you're listening to The History Guy. If you want more stories of forgotten history, please subscribe to his YouTube channel, The History Guy. History deserves to be remembered. A great story, The History Guy's story, the day a Soviet nuclear attack submarine rammed an American aircraft carrier, here on Our American Stories.
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14: Fox News, I'm Sue Guzman. The Supreme Court rejecting the Trump administration's bid to revive strict mail ballot rules before the midterm elections, leaving a lower court's nationwide block in place. Iran continuing its aggressive posture in the Middle East. Fox's Jennifer Griffin reports.
15: New satellite images collected by a commercial satellite agency show the aftermath of an Iranian drone attack on Saudi's east-west oil pipeline used to bypass the Strait of Hormuz. The attack occurred on September 11th, causing significant damage.
14: After a three-month absence following a fall and a bout with pneumonia, Kentucky U.S. Senator Mitch McConnell made his return to Capitol Hill today. 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
0: And we return to our American stories. Up next, we'll hear from Donna Martin. She'll be telling us about her first time leaving Mississippi at age 19 for a summer job in Yosemite, California, where she thought she was headed to become a famous movie star. But life had other and better plans for her. Let's take a listen.
19: I grew up in Forest, Mississippi, and I lived on the same street as a major chicken plant. So depending on what

prom or something. But like, we got to be in this limousine and it was all nice. And the driver pops open champagne and like lets us drink alcohol and everything. So of course we're all away from our parents and of course we want to open up champagne. So we're like, yay, celebrate. So we're like having champagne and having so much fun. And then all of a sudden he is smoking and it's not a cigarette. I'm a nervous person, so I was kind of like, okay, let's all be aware of things that are happening. And my friend is not being aware of things that are happening. She's really relaxed and having a good time. And it's so funny because her dad made sure that we were safe to have this driver, and he's not being safe at all. And we have to start going up this mountain, and it's very twisty-turny, like, and you look off to the side, you're like, oh goodness, there's cliffs. So we're going slow in this big, humongous limousine. And we're going around these twisty mountains, being so careful. Well, my friend starts feeling bad from the partaking of whatever that dude was offering. And so we had to pull over in this humongous, I mean, this is old school limousines. Limousines are big, but like the old school ones, it's very big. And so there's nowhere to pull off on the side of the road because there is no side of the road because you're going up a mountain. So we're basically hogging up a whole entire side of a mountain. And by this time, the driver's starting to get testy with us too. And he's like, you got to come on. And so I just had to like say, pull it together. You got to get in the car. You know, we finally get to where we're getting dropped off. And all I took was $200 in traveler's checks. That's what my mom gave me. So we got there, and I grew up in the South. This is May the 10th, so it's really hot and humid the whole summer. So I packed, you know, shorts and t-shirts and tank tops, and we get out of the car, and there is snow on top of the mountains, and I am in shorts. It was freezing. So thank goodness my mom had given me these $200 in traveler's checks that were for emergencies. Well, I immediately had to go to the mountain store and buy a wardrobe. I had to buy long johns, hiking boots, these thick socks, probably for skiers. So once I spent it, that was it. And I wasn't getting any more except for what I worked for. And so I had to wear those same long johns until it got warm enough that I didn't have to wear them. And we had to like go like to a washateria to wash our clothes, and it wasn't always available when you needed it. So it was just kind of a dirty situation. So we go to our lodging, find out where we're going to live, and it was a tent cabin. And if you don't know what that is, the roof and sides are literally a tent. Like you could punch your fist through your wall, and the bottom was a wood floor. So half cabin, half tent. Tent cabin is what they called it. And they were like, do not have any food. You're not allowed any food because there's bears and they will come and eat your food. So that was scary. So absolutely, I did not have food ever with me. So I ate a lot before I got to my tent because you're not eating again once you're in that tent. I don't even think I knew Yosemite was like a mountain thing. I mean, people go there to rock climb. I didn't even have those thoughts. I was just trying to get to California to go be famous. And I was thinking it was going to be close. I realize now we're in Northern California. Southern California is where I would have to go to Hollywood or whatever to do these auditions. I don't even know how many hours it would have taken to get there. Like, it would have been impossible, but I did not know that going in. So I was just like, okay, I'm going to go be a lifeguard, be all tan, amazing, whatever. And then at night and on the weekends, my days off, I'll just, you know, bebop over to Southern California, Hollywood, and do my auditions. And, you know, this will be great. So the next day is our orientation to find out what we're doing. We all go and get our little job assignments, since I'm prepared, you know, to be a lifeguard. And the pool's not open yet and won't be for some time because it's freezing. So I am going to be in housekeeping. So I'm like, okay, housekeeping, I can do this. That's how I make money at home in my house. I mean, it's easy. I knew how to vacuum dust. Okay, this is a piece of cake. So first of all, I had to wear this stiff, scratchy, tight, horrific outfit that was like not adorable.

0: was so uncomfortable, that outfit they made us wear. I don't even know what material it was. It was almost like canvas. I don't know. It didn't wrinkle. I'll tell you that. It didn't wrinkle. You could have run over it with a car and it would not have a mark. It was really stiff. So we had these outfits and we go get our assignments, and I'm with this man who's like way older than me. So he tells us what we have to do, and we got to clean the really nice hotels, nice rooms. So this other man was kind of over that guy, and he said, "You got to really clean good," because, and he said, "This lady was going to come behind us and check, and you're going to be in big trouble if you didn't clean it good." And she did like a white glove inspection. So I was terrified that this mean lady was going to be like mean to me. So I tried to really clean good. I found out later that wasn't true. No one ever came and really checked on me or anything, but I made sure they weren't.
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0: we're back with Our American Stories and with Donna Martin and her story. When we last left off, she'd gotten her job assignment after arriving in Yosemite, which she thought would be being a lifeguard, something she was qualified to do. She ended up instead being placed in housekeeping.
1: I think it was about 3 weeks I had to do that job. At this point, I had to put that bathing suit on, and this lifeguard bathing suit was not flattering at all. And the food there was amazing. Things I had never even heard of, like manicotti. I didn't even know what manicotti was. That was so good. And you went through this cafeteria, but it was really good food. And like the desserts were these humongous pieces of cake. It was the biggest piece of cake. You can't imagine how big this cake was. So it did not take long at all to gain a lot of weight. Did not realize how much weight I really gained until when I put my bathing suit on and I bent over and like something popped and like broke in it. And I was like, oh my goodness. So the food was really good. So one day I was lifeguarding and I was looking around and I see like right under my chair, under the lifeguard stand, I see this little boy and I can tell that his feet are not touching the bottom, but he's not moving. He's got his head looking up and he's not yelling. He's not doing anything. I was like, I've got to help him. So I didn't want to jump down in the water because I would have jumped on him. So I just jumped off the side and just, I didn't even climb down or anything, which I didn't realize that till later, but I had this horrible bruise on my heel. So I got him and he just, you know, went off with his family or whatever. And my heel was like really hurting. And I just called my mom back home and was just telling her about it. And she goes, oh yeah, that sounds like a stone bruise, which I think it must be some kind of a Southern thing to say because this, you know, thinking back on it now, she's like, that sounds like a stone bruise where you hit your heel on concrete, I guess. I don't know. And so the remedy for it, this is what she told me to do. She said, go get a potato and cut it in half and put the potato, the inside, the white part of the potato, put it on your heel. And I guess it was supposed to take the pain away. I don't know. I did it. So I'm thinking back on that now that I'm sure everybody's like, who is this country bumpkin walking around with the potato on her heel? What are you even doing? So that was kind of crazy now that I think about it. It worked. One weekend, I finally got a weekend off. Me and this other friend, we decided we were going to go to Santa Cruz. In my mind, we were heading far away and the word Santa just sounded close to where I needed to be, Santa Monica. I mean, like all these places to go be famous. So we get in her car and wind down the road and we go in her little red car that was like, didn't even have a back seat, just this little red car. And I realized to be fast, like it took us so long to get there. There was no way I was going to go any further. Like she's like, yeah, we're not going to make it any further. So we got to head back. So we had to be back to work. And so I realized we were not going to be getting to go do any auditions. Clearly, being in Yosemite was not going to get me close to LA to go do my auditions. So I just thought I would go back to college again and figure out what I was going to do next. I ended up going to Ole Miss. And a friend of mine was like, hey, we are hiring $10 an hour. All you have to do is call alumni. You're asking for money. You make $10 an hour. Do you want to do it? And I was like, yeah, that sounds easy. So you get these folders of all these alumni to call to ask for donations. So I had somebody in my little files and it said that she was in New York City and that she was an actress and that she worked at this performing arts school in New York City. So I was so excited. So everybody's like making their calls. And so I called her and I was like, hi, I'm calling from Ole Miss. We're just calling the alumni. Well, I don't even ask her for the money because I just want to ask her all about New York and how she got to do this. So we had this long conversation and she gives me her, you know, permission to call her again. And she was telling me where she lived and she was going to help me. And so I was so excited about that. So I had it all planned and I had started dating this guy And I was telling him what I was going to do, that I was going to New York and I was going to be an actress. And he was going to be going to medical school. And I mean, we liked each other, but I'm like, oh, okay, that's great. But I guess I'll never see you again after this summer. And then I talked to my mom about my plans and I was getting excited. You know, we need to get our airline tickets and everything to get to New York. And she tells me, no, I want you to get your degree. Then I was like, okay, well, it was going to work out and we can hang out and like each other more because I'm going to be staying around longer to graduate. So now I'm going to be going back to school in the fall and I realize I don't like this theater stuff. I don't even want to do that. I just want to be a movie star. I don't want to do theater. So I was changing my major again. So then it was kept pushing how long I was going to graduate because I kept changing my major. I thought I was going to be a nurse and could not pass the classes. So I remember being in the grocery store with my then boyfriend. And I remember saying, I've got to have something to graduate with. You know, the theater thing didn't work out. The nursing thing didn't work out. And he goes, well, you've got a lot of English classes. Why don't you just graduate and major in English? So it ended up being fine because I had so many classes in English that I was able to graduate with an English degree. So I ended up changing my major for the seventh time. By becoming an English major, I got to take this creative writing class. We had these writers in residence that would come and teach your class. And Barry Hanna was a famous writer, and he got to come and teach the class. And so one day he gave us this exercise, and it was like he said, go, and you just wrote a story from beginning to end, and then he stopped you. And my story got picked for him to read to the class. So I was so excited, and it was a drama. It was actually a tragedy. If you've ever been to Oxford, Mississippi, the roads are very narrow, and there's cars that are parked all along the side in our little town off of the square. And so I would see people riding their bikes sometimes, and I always would think in my mind, what if somebody in a car opens their door and the biker goes right just at the nick of time and flips over? I don't know. I'm just one of those people, I kind of catastrophize, and I would always see in my mind that happening. I would just be so nervous, like, oh, bikers, watch out for cars. So I wrote that in my story. There's a guy riding a bicycle and some man opens his car door and the biker flips. It was terrible. I mean, I was like, oh my gosh, he is going to love it. He's reading this. You know, everybody's going to think the story's, everybody's going to be crying in the room or whatever. So he starts reading the story. He starts cracking up reading the story. I guess because it sounded so nuts that would actually happen, because most normal people probably don't go around thinking of worst case scenarios all the time like I do. So he has to take his glasses off. He's wiping the tears off of his eyes. And I was going, oh my goodness, this is supposed to be so sad and everybody crying. Well, he's crying, all right, but not the kind of crying that I thought he was going to be crying. And so I just had to go with it, like, ha, yeah, this is funny. Then I ended up using that degree to become a school teacher, elementary school teacher. So I became an actress in a different way with kindergarten students, because every day was a show. You might be a clown, you might be Mary Poppins, you might be a book character from one of the books they read. I had to sing a lot. It was a lot of changing outfits and putting on a show, and it was actually a lot of acting. So I didn't necessarily become, I didn't become a movie star. I wanted to be all serious, and I just imagined these dramatic movie scenes, and I guess what I should have been all along was myself and not someone else. So the way that my life went and all the little twists and turns that I took, God really had it all worked out for me, because I got to see that summer in California how much I missed the South, how much I missed cornbread and sweet tea and being barefooted. And then once I met this guy that I was starting to fall in love with, who's now my husband, God just changed inside my desires, inside my heart, to be a mom and have a family, and I'm so happy the way that it actually turned out.
0: And we're so happy it actually turned out well too. for Donna Martin. That segment was produced by her daughter, our own Madison, who did a terrific job on the production. And what a voice you just heard. And anyone in Oxford who knows Donna knows what a storyteller she is. The clock will start and an hour will pass, and it'll be the most delightful hour you ever listen to. And my goodness, what a story she told. As Tom Waits said, I never saw the East Coast till I moved to the West. And in a way, Madison's mom had to discover Mississippi by leaving it. A story of dreams not shattered, but reinvented. The story of Donna Martin here on Our American Stories.
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15: Voting rules blocked. I'm Sue Guzman, Fox News. The Supreme Court rejecting President Trump's desired restrictions on mail-in balloting. Here's Fox's Grinnell Scott.
16: The decision allows mail-in voting nationwide to continue as the midterms approach. Ballots cast by mail have become common for Americans, with nearly a third of the country taking advantage of the option. Justice Samuel Alito wrote in his dissenting opinion the court's denial was incorrect because some of the plaintiffs lacked standing. Justice Brett Kavanaugh, a Trump appointee, sided with the majority but added a final decision could fall within the authority of the Postal Service. Democratic attorneys general and voting rights groups challenged the Trump administration's proposal. A lower court issued a temporary injunction in agreement. Gernal Scott, Fox News.
15: Iran-backed Houthis in Yemen launching a new wave of attacks in Saudi Arabia comes after Gulf Arab states postponed planned talks with Iran. Houthis firing dozens of missiles and drones at a military airbase in southern Saudi Arabia, targeting aircraft hangars, radar systems, runways, and ammunition depots in retaliation for Saudi airstrikes in Yemen. Earlier, oil prices surged 3% after a Saudi pipeline shutdown. And Republican Mitch McConnell, a former majority leader, returned to the Senate today for the first time in 3 months. That's when he was hospitalized after a fall in his home.
17: There is intense interest since McConnell has been absent since mid-June. He fell, was in the hospital, and suffered from pneumonia. It's believed that the Senate could need McConnell's vote to advance the farm bill or maybe help with votes regulating cryptocurrency and college sports.
15: Fox's Chad Perkum, the 84-year-old senator, eventually disclosed he was briefly unconscious, treated for mild pneumonia while he was in the hospital. 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
15: President Trump says his presence in the White House alone is enough of a guardrail against rogue AI intelligence. His comments come amid increasing warnings from AI tech giants and developers alike. More from Fox's Lucas Tomlinson at the White House.
31: President Trump making it clear where he stands in the artificial intelligence race, posting AI taking over the world, destroying humanity and all other things bad is a hoax. Vice President J.D. Vance says AI, like any new technology, will bring both risks and benefits.
32: I feel a little bit weird about the fact that you have so many frontier AI tech companies kind of coming to the government and begging the government to regulate them. It feels a little bit to me like a bit of a Trojan horse.
31: The president's former AI czar and current advisor pushed back against big tech's warning. If the unreleased models are scary enough that you think you should slow down, I support your decision to be responsible. But stop pretending you need anyone else's permission.
15: Vermont U.S. Senator Bernie Sanders and former Trump strategist Steve Bannon coming together to rally against the progression of AI without regulations. Well, the whistleblower and former Anthropic researcher Jacob Coxon came forward in a post on X last week, warning artificial intelligence developers are preoccupied with winning the technological race against China and neglecting concerns about humanity's future. Tells Fox's Sean Hannity that the technology has a mind of its own.
33: Nuclear weapons you discussed could be used for good or evil, but AI is the only technology that can use itself. So no matter what we want, whether we want to use it for good and get there first, the AI wants things itself, and that's what makes it so unique as a technology in ways, so uniquely terrifying.
15: On Monday, the president called the concerns a hoax and a sick conspiracy. Republicans and Democrats in Congress say they plan to consider regulations while acknowledging America must keep its competitive edge against China. I'm Sue Guzman. This is Fox News.
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4: This is Our American Stories, the show where America is the star and the American people. And up next, a story about one of our founding fathers, a star of all stars, and that is John Adams. To tell the story is David McCullough, who wrote the Pulitzer Prize-winning biography, which turned into an HBO series. The John Adams story you're about to hear was given by McCullough at the John Adams Institute in the Netherlands. We'd like to give a heartfelt thank you to the John Adams Institute and their podcast, Bright Minds, for allowing us to share this story with our listeners. Here's David McCullough with the story of John Adams.
5: I've often stopped in recent years to try to figure out what it is I've been writing about in my writing life. For a long time, I thought maybe I must have a water obsession. The first book was about the Johnstown flood. The second was about a bridge over the East River. The third was about the Panama Canal. But I think at root, everything that I have been trying to do in my work is about courage. And principally, chiefly, the courage of one's convictions. And the story of John Adams, again and again and again, is a story of courage. I thought I would begin my remarks with a painting that hangs in our national capital. It's the most famous painting ever done by an American. It is seen by more people than any other painting ever painted by an American, as it hangs there where millions go through as visitors every year. It's John Trumbull's signing of the Declaration of Independence. It is July 4th, 1776. And almost everything about it is inaccurate. The room didn't look like the room is portrayed. The curtains at the windows are not the same. The furniture is wrong. The doors are in the wrong place. The Declaration of Independence was not signed on the 4th of July, 1776. They didn't begin signing it until August of 1776, and not everyone was present for the signing, because many of them hadn't returned to Congress yet. Some of them didn't show up until fall, and one man didn't get back until 1777. But there is one thing about it that's entirely accurate, and those are the faces of the people portrayed, the signers of the Declaration, a declaration that set out to really change the world. And it wasn't something handed down by a king or a potentate or a czar, but the decision of a group of citizens acting on their own, acting very bravely on their own, because by signing that document, they were signing their death warrants. They were committing treason. If captured, they would be hanged. So when it says at the end, we pledge our lives, our fortunes, our sacred honor, that's not just rhetoric. That's not just talk. That's the literal truth. If you study the painting, you'll notice that all the lines of perspective all come down to three characters in the foreground: John Adams, Thomas Jefferson, and Benjamin Franklin, who were the three responsible for the document itself. Jefferson did the draft. Adams and Franklin were sort of his collaborators. But if you study it further, you'll see that the figure that stands in the exact center of the painting, and clearly the intention of the artist is to draw your eye to him, is John Adams. John Adams was not the author of the Declaration of Independence. He chose the author of the Declaration of Independence. He said it must be written by Jefferson. What he did was make it happen. He got the Congress to vote for it. He was the driving spirit. If Jefferson was the pen, Adams was the voice. He was, in that sense, one of the most important Americans who ever lived, and had he done nothing else with his career, he would be a figure that we would know about from that time. We know very little about what he said in his great speech. We know very little about what he said in any of his speeches, because all the sessions of Congress were conducted behind closed doors in secrecy. Philadelphia was full of spies. There was every chance that the word would get out. Adams went on then to have one of the most astonishing careers in all of American history. He became our emissary to France with Franklin. He became his own emissary to the Netherlands, spent 2 years here, and succeeded on his own against all kinds of odds without authorization to begin with, not knowing the language, not knowing anybody here, bringing two of his little boys with him. He succeeded in negotiating a loan from the Netherlands, from the Dutch bankers, of 5 million guilders, or $2 million, at a point where we were in desperate need of money to fight the war. 1782. There was by no means any guarantee that we would win the war. In fact, every sign suggested that we had a chance. But there were some people who would not give up. And Adams was one of them. He then, after the war, became our first ambassador to the court of St. James's, as at the same time he was still the ambassador to the Netherlands. And as a consequence, he came back and forth many times from London to Amsterdam and The Hague to negotiate further loans. After he left the court of St. James's, he returned to the United States to become our first vice president, and then succeeded George Washington as president. He served one term, after which he was defeated by Thomas Jefferson in one of the most rancorous, difficult, closest elections in our history, with vicious charges being made on both sides, and a contest that wound up in the House of Representatives and was only settled after 36 votes, when one man changed his vote. So when we read about presidents of the United States becoming president by a very slim margin or by a controversial contest, it all is a very old story. Adams then returned to his home in Braintree, Massachusetts, where he lived for another 25 years. Now, here was a man who traveled farther in the service of his country at greater risk, at a greater discomfort, and greater chance of his losing his life, not to say his livelihood, to support his family, of any of the major figures of that time.
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4: And we continue with our American stories and with Pulitzer Prize winning biographer David McCullough sharing the story of John Adams. Let's pick up where we last left off.
5: I have been interested in Jefferson since I was a youngster and went to visit Monticello for the first time. And I felt that Jefferson was a figure I would like to write about. I had never ventured into the 18th century. And it was a country I felt I wanted to visit. And now that I've been there, I may never come back. But I had the idea because I was very interested in the fact that John Adams and Thomas Jefferson had died on the same day. Incredibly, on the same day. And that it was their, in effect, day of days, July 4th, the 50th anniversary of the Declaration of Independence, 1826. And I thought, what if I began with the death of these two men, these two very important and very different men representing entirely different parts of the country? My concern was that how was I going to keep glamorous, famous Thomas Jefferson from forever upstaging this short, stout, cranky Yankee, John Adams? And it was only when I got into the material that I realized that this was a biographer's dream. A writer's job is to get below the surface, it seems to me. And to do that with Jefferson would be extremely difficult because, among other things, he didn't want you to get below the surface any more than necessary. And as a consequence, he destroyed every letter that his wife ever wrote to him and every letter he wrote to her. In fact, we don't even know what she looked like. By contrast, there are over 1,500 letters just between John and Abigail Adams, and they pour it out. You know exactly what they felt. You don't have to speculate. I wonder how he felt about that fellow, or what kind of mood were they in that morning. You know exactly, because it's all there. And they wrote such letters to their children and to many of their close friends. So I was drawn by the material, was drawn by the fact that how could it be that this tiny little population on a remote frontier. Keep in mind that the settlement of the United States at that point was only about 50 miles inland along the eastern seaboard. That's all it was. Massachusetts in 1776 was still two-thirds, not just woods, forest, as was Pennsylvania. How did these men come to be? How did they arise without the benefit of great educations in Europe and availability of books to everyone and the rest? How did that happen? That, to me, is close to a miracle. And the more one reads about the Revolution, the more one reads particularly about fighting the war, because after all, the Declaration of Independence was only that, a declaration, unless they won the war. And when you see what happened and why it happened, you have to think again and again, it was very nearly a miracle. That when the direction of the wind changed the course of history on one night. So all of this is of extreme interest to me, and those people, they're so endlessly interesting. I want to begin by reading you something John Adams wrote about himself. And he wrote this when he was feeling quite low. He had not succeeded very well in his first turn at diplomacy in France, and he was going home after a relatively brief stay. And he stopped and looked at himself in the mirror, and he wrote about his face. He said, "By my physical constitution, I am but an ordinary man. The times alone have destined me to fame." He saw too much weakness and languor in his nature. "When I look in the glass, my eye, my forehead, my brow, my cheeks, my lips all betray this relaxation. Yet he could be roused, he knew. Yet some great events, some cutting expressions, some mean scandals, hypocrisies, have at times thrown this assemblage of sloth, sleep, and littleness into a rage a little like a lion." That's John Adams. He is a flesh and blood human being. And when he says, "By my physical condition, I am but an ordinary man, the times alone have destined me to fame," I can guarantee you that he's fishing. He doesn't believe it for a minute. He knows he's not an ordinary man. He's anything but ordinary. Now, he is commonly thought of as a rich Boston blue blood. He was none of those. He wasn't rich. He wasn't a Bostonian. He wasn't a blue blood. He was a farmer's son. A farmer's son who, through a scholarship, had the good fortune to go to Harvard. His father, we know, could read, write his name, but that's about all. His mother almost certainly was illiterate. And when he went to Harvard, as he said, "I discovered books and I read forever." He became the most widely and deeply read American of that very bookish day. And he knew right away that he wanted to excel. Now, that's a little different from ambition. He wanted to excel. He wanted to be good at what he did, and he wanted to serve the public good. The Americans of that time had no history. They had no history to read, no history to have as part of their own sense of who they were. What they had was classical history, educated Americans. And most of the founders were educated men. They had not just learned to read and write in Latin and Greek, but they knew Roman history and Greek history. And they knew from the Roman and Greek history the classic models of valor, of honor, and virtue. When Adams finished Harvard, he went to become a school teacher. He was the first of our presidents to begin his career as a school teacher. And in that period, when he's searching to find out what he's going to do with his life, what he's going to make of his life, he poured out his innermost feelings, as he would all of his life, in writing, on paper. And those little diaries have all survived. They're about the size of the palm of your hand. And they're in a microscopic handwriting. I had to use a magnifying glass to read it. And, of course, that's in part because paper was so expensive, and this boy, this young man, had no money. I will read you an excerpt from July 21st, 1756. In other words, 20 years before 1776. He's 20 years old. "I am resolved to rise with the sun and to study scriptures on Thursday, Friday, Saturday, and Sunday mornings, and to study some Latin author and the other three mornings. Noons and nights I intend to read English authors. I will rouse up my mind and fix my attention. I will stand collected within myself and think upon what I read and what I see. I will strive with all my soul to be something more than persons who have had less advantage than myself. Now, clearly, that is a young man with a rare idea of what he might be and a very good mind. It's so admirable. But then, the next morning, he slept until 7 o'clock. And the one-line entry following, we read, a very rainy day, dreamed away all my time. When I read that, I knew I had my man. Here's somebody that I can identify with. He's a human being.
4: And you are listening to David McCullough tell one heck of a story about the great John Adams. And it's so interesting to hear how McCullough even chose Adams, because it was not his intention. He'd started by wanting to cover Jefferson and tell Jefferson's story. But the more he prodded, the more he poked, the more he realized that Adams was more interesting. In the end, let's face it, Adams chose Jefferson, as he said, to write the Declaration. Jefferson was the pen, but Adams the voice. And if you go to Monticello, and I went to the University of Virginia Law School in Charlottesville, everything Jefferson, all the time. What I learned in 3 years there, reading almost everything, you can't know Jefferson. He hid himself. And by the way, we have friends like this and people like this in our lives. You don't know them. They don't tell you anything about themselves. The story of John Adams continues, and boy, do we know a lot about John Adams. You're about to hear so much more. So much more we all need to know and learn. And we'd like to give a heartfelt thank you to the John Adams Institute and their podcast, Bright Minds, for allowing us to share this story with our listeners. The Institute's name commemorates the man who was the first American emissary to the Netherlands in 1780. The story of John Adams continues with David McCullough here on Our American Stories.

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11: Fox News, I'm Ted Lindner. President Trump is brushing aside concerns over the rapid advancement of AI.
12: President Trump making it clear where he stands in the artificial intelligence race, posting AI taking over the world, destroying humanity, and all other things bad is a hoax. Vice President J.D. Vance says AI, like any new technology, will bring both risks and benefits.
11: Fox's Lucas Tomlinson in the Supreme Court Monday rejecting President Trump's mail ballot restrictions for now, capping a wave of last-minute legal action with voting in the midterm elections already underway and the midterms less than 2 months away. The court now allowing states to continue sending out mail ballots under the same systems they've used for years. The Trump White House had asked the court to clear the way for restrictions before the pivotal November contest for control of Congress. The case has major implications because nearly one-third of the country votes by mail. 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
14: Grossmont on the 8 eastbound before Severn Drive. Watch for a motorcycle crash in the center divider. You'll be tapping your brakes as you approach. And the 805 southbound in National City at Palm Avenue. Watch out for a stall that's stuck in the middle lane.
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7: And we continue with Our American Stories and with David McCullough telling the story of one of our founders and perhaps the founder, John Adams. Let's pick up where we last left off.
16: He finally decides that he is not going to be a school teacher and he's not going to be a minister as his father had hoped, as most parents of students who went to Harvard hoped, as most of the faculty expected the students to become preachers, ministers, Protestant ministers. Instead, he decides he will become a lawyer. He will enter public life. And this was a great struggle because he knew he was going against his father's wishes and he adored his father. And one Sunday after church, he was a very devout Christian, I should emphasize, inspired by the sermon he had heard. He went out under the night sky to behold the glorious spectacle of a starry night. And beholding the night sky, he wrote, "The amazing concave of heaven sprinkled and glittered with stars. I am thrown into a kind of transport." He knew that such

0: and Charles, who was even younger, little boys, and they were not big boys, they were small for their age, who came across in the wintertime on two voyages. The first voyage was absolutely horrendous. Everything that could have gone wrong went wrong. They were hit by a hurricane. They engaged close with a British warship, fought a battle. People were killed. They were stalled in the sea. They were becalmed for days on end. The food was wretched. The accommodations were miserable. In the winter months on the North Atlantic, virtually no one was out there who valued his life. Even in peacetime, nobody from New England went to sea in the wintertime if it could possibly be avoided. And Adams did it twice. And twice he took these young boys with him. Why would he do that? Why would his wife, their mother, risk their lives? And the answer is very simple. Their education. She wanted them. And one cannot underestimate the importance of Abigail Adams, not just in the story of John Adams, but in the history of what happened to Adams, Jefferson, and so many of them. She was without question one of the most remarkable Americans of all time. She wanted that young boy to come because she wanted him to have the example of his father to live with, see, on a day-to-day basis. She knew that he was coming to Europe at the time of the Enlightenment, that he would have the chance to be with the great French intellectuals and intellectuals in other countries, that he would have the chance to learn different languages, all of which he did. All of which happened. Now, after the horrendous voyage of the first trip over, and he had returned to the United States with his father, and his father was called back here, and his mother said, "You're going again?" He said, "No, I've done that." And it was so terrifying, he didn't want to leave a second time. So she wrote him a letter in which she spelled out what she expected of him. And I don't think there's anything that I know of in all of the writings, the literature of 18th century Americans that expresses it quite so well. What was it that was moving these people? These very imperfect people, none of whom was a god, none of whom was unflawed. She said to him, "These are," and remember, she's writing to a little kid. "These are the times in which a genius would wish to live. It's not in the still calm of life or the repose of a Pacific station that great characters are formed. The habits of a vigorous mind are formed in contending with difficulties. Great necessities call out great virtues." Great necessities call out great virtues. "When a mind is raised and animated by scenes that engage the heart, then those qualities which otherwise would lay dormant wake into life and form the character of the hero and the statesman." Well, you know, he had to go after reading that. But keep in mind in that last sentence, she has referred to the mind and the life of the mind several times before she comes to that last sentence. But then in the last sentence, she makes the point. When a mind is raised and animated by scenes that engage the heart, then those qualities which would otherwise lay dormant wake into life. In other words, you have to have it here too, not just here. John Adams had an immensely successful life. But for him, the real success was in seeing his sons and daughter arise as thinking, independent, good citizens. The most noteworthy of all of whom was John Quincy Adams. Now, John Quincy Adams is a whole subject unto himself. But let me just say briefly that I believe that if it were possible to give all the presidents of the United States an IQ test, John Quincy Adams would come in at the front, even ahead of his father.
1: And you've been listening to the late, great biographer David McCullough tell the story of John Adams. And by the way, he was telling this story at the John Adams Institute in the Netherlands. By the way, they have a terrific podcast called Bright Minds, which I'd urge all of you to listen to. And my goodness, what we learn from this man. He goes to Harvard, which at the time is a divinity school, thinks about teaching, thinks about ministry, but in the end disappoints his father, whom he admired, because he wants to pursue the law. And my goodness, what a correct choice that John made as it relates to his future, pursuing the law. And by the way, those letters between John and Abigail, if you ever get a chance to read them, there's nothing quite like them anywhere.

0: in all of literature, frankly. And what a story of a marriage, how those two communicated, lifted each other up, fought each other, pushed each other. And my goodness, that letter that Abigail wrote to her son, what a letter. Great necessities call out great virtues, she wrote to her young son, calling him to ride that rough winter Atlantic again and risk life to learn. When we come back, more of the story of John Adams with David McCullough here on Our American Stories. 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
5: 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Grandfather was a steelworker like me. She learned to make ends meet. 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
0: And we continue with our American stories and the story of John Adams as told by the late author David McCullough. Let's pick up where we last left off.
17: John Quincy Adams became the first full-fledged ambassador to the Netherlands in that he was the first to be appointed by a president of the United States when he was 29 years old. And he was the most well-equipped, the most gifted, the most appropriate ambassador that Washington appointed in all of his presidency at 29 years old. He was a diplomat at 15. When his time there was up and it was time for you, he returned by himself at age 15, all the way across from St. Petersburg here to the Netherlands, which in that time was like traveling to the moon and back, and on his own. Now you see, that boy wasn't just brilliant. He had been raised to be that way, and he'd been raised to be grown up, an adult, and responsible far earlier than we raise our children that way today. Much more so. He became president, and he was not a particularly effective or successful president. He was not a failure as president, but he was not one of our great presidents. And we don't, for some reason or other, there are probably good explanations, we don't include one-term presidents in the pantheon of great American presidents, unless they're killed in office. And then they rise to the top. And neither John Adams nor John Quincy Adams served more than one term. But it was after John Quincy Adams left the presidency that his heroic and important time in our history begins. Because he was the only president, the only former president, before or since, who went back to serve in the House of Representatives, which was thought at the time to be such a step down as to be almost embarrassing. But he said, to his credit, and he meant it, because no Adams ever said anything they didn't mean, which was part of the disadvantage they operated under as diplomats and politicians. He said that he considered it to be the highest honor he'd ever had. And what happened was he went back to Washington and went into the Congress, went into the House of Representatives, now Statuary Hall, and there's a mark on the floor at Statuary Hall, the old House of Representatives, marking the spot, where he battled slavery day in, day out, year in, year out. He was called Old Man Eloquent. And he died there, died with his boots on, as we say, fighting the good fight to the end. And most interestingly, his mother and father were very strongly anti-slavery all their lives. John Adams was the only, and I hope you know this, if you don't, I hope you won't forget it. John Adams was the only one of our founders who did not own a slave, ever, as a matter of principle. Abigail Adams, in the worst years, of the early years of the Revolution, when everything seemed to be going wrong, when pestilence and disease were sweeping through her part of Massachusetts, said, I wonder if our sufferings are not God's punishment for the sin of slavery. So there, years later, is the son battling on the floor of the Congress against slavery. He was his father and mother's son to a very large degree. Abigail liked to quote a line from an English poet, adversity is a good man's shining time. And this is true of so many of them. They knew they weren't perfect as human beings, and they knew what they had done wasn't perfect. To attain a life where all men were created equal would take a long lot of hard work and struggle and grief and disappointment. But that was the idea. That was the advantage. They created the ideal, and the successors were supposed to achieve it in the theme of the American experiment as an ongoing experiment. They set true north for us, in effect. And we've been trying to reach it ever since. And we'll continue to do so. And they were such noble people in their willingness to serve the country and their heartfelt belief in what was at stake. Now, some of them did not feel that. Washington's army had deserters by the thousands. Deserters and people who went over to the other side. People who quit. People who quit the Congress. People in Congress who went over to the other side. They were by no means all heroes, but enough of them were. And the greatest of them, by far, of all, was Washington. There would not have been the country we have if it hadn't been for Washington. So when people say that John Adams was eclipsed by Washington, or he was in the shadow of Washington, of course he was. We have never had a figure in our country who had the same power over people as George Washington. He was a figure of union during the war and a figure of union after he became president, when already the country was starting to pull apart because of factions and rivalries based in large part on slavery and on sectionalism. They were very great men and quite imperfect, and they changed the world. When George Washington turned over his command of the Continental Army to the Congress, relinquished power as no general had ever done before, no conquering general had ever done before. George III, King George III, had heard that this might happen, and he said, if he does that, he will be the greatest man in the world. That was the example, which goes back, of course, to Cincinnatus, the Roman model. So they were learning from history, profiting from history, drawing strength from history. Not the same history we draw strength from or our examples from, but a different history. But we should draw history from their example. And we should draw a sense of what humanity can be from their example. In a way, nobody ever lived in the past. There is no such thing as the past. Jefferson, Adams, Washington, they didn't walk around saying, isn't this fascinating, living in the past? Aren't we quaint in our funny clothes? They were living in the present, but it was their present, not ours. And it was different from ours, which means that they were different. What had happened was this. John Adams, in his final journey, had come to the conclusion that contrary to the ideals of the Enlightenment, that everything could not be explained, that there were inevitable mysteries, and that that was a good thing, that we need mysteries. And as he grew older, he began to lose everything. His friends died. His beloved daughter died of a hideous mastectomy. Then Abigail died. One of his other sons had destroyed himself with alcohol. He had seen his son become president of the United States, but he'd lost his friends. He'd lost his hair. He'd lost his teeth. He couldn't ride a horse anymore. It was as if the Lord had destroyed the last thing he had. Everything, it would seem, was gone, and everything was there to make this supposedly pessimistic man even more pessimistic than ever. But a very curious thing had happened. He became increasingly optimistic with age. History ought to be something that reminds us of who we are and what we stand for, what we believe. The previous Librarian of Congress, Daniel Boorstin, once said, trying to approach the future without a sense of the past is like trying to plant cut flowers. We must know history. We must understand who these people were and all that they did for us. And we must draw strength and confidence from them. And my message is this. We are up against a foe, all of us, who believes in enforced ignorance. And we don't. And we never will.
18: And a terrific job on the editing by Greg Hengler. And a special thanks to the John Adams Institute in the Netherlands for sharing this audio with us. and their podcast, Bright Minds. It's terrific. Go to the John Adams Institute website to hear more from them. And my goodness, that voice, McCullough's voice, there's nothing like it. It's featured so prominently in Ken Burns' The Civil War. But it's his heart and love of the founders and of history. And he's right. If we don't know where we came from, we won't know who we are. And read the John Adams book. Watch the HBO series. Your whole family should watch them. You'll get to know more about your country. In the end, Adams propelled himself to greatness. He wanted that education. He wanted it all. And in the end, he knew he was not an ordinary man. He knew it, and he knew it young. And boy, was he not. And my goodness, that final part of his life when he loses everything. And imagine losing your friends, then losing your wife, losing your hair, your teeth, everything. And yet he grew more optimistic with age and understood that the Enlightenment, that science and reason could not explain everything. Back to that divinity where it all started. The story of John Adams, the story of America, and the story of so much more here on Our American Stories.
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33: Court weighs in. I'm Ted Lindner, Fox News. The Supreme Court on Monday rejecting President Trump's mail-in ballot restrictions for now, capping a wave of last-minute legal action heading into the midterms. The court now allowing states to continue sending out mail ballots under the same systems they've used since 2020, since COVID. The Trump White House had asked the court to clear the way for restrictions before the pivotal November contests for control of Congress. The case has major implications because nearly one-third of the country now votes by mail. The midterm elections now less than 2 months away. After a three-month absence following a serious fall and a bout with pneumonia, Republican Kentucky Senator Mitch McConnell making his return to Capitol Hill.
1: I wasn't sure how many of you would be here today, but I'm glad to see you. Time to get back to work. You're ready to go for this Congress.
33: During the Senate's recess, there was some confusion over the senator's return, opening up another conversation about transparency in the Senate. The president dismissing critics of AI, saying there's a conspiracy against it.
2: President Trump has been posting on Truth Social ever since Anthropic CEO Dario Amodei. He put out that essay over the weekend calling for a slowdown in AI development. And after several workers from Anthropic, they actually quit with that stark warning telling all of us that we might die from AI before the decade ends. President Trump calling out Amodei by name in one of those posts, saying in part, the Trump administration has stopped AI people from doing bad or potentially bad things, like Dario, Anthropic, exclamation point, who is now pretending to be a perfect little angel, and we will continue to do so. We already have tremendous criminal and regulatory power over these companies.
33: That's Fox's Darren Botello. And the Kennedy Center Board of Trustees planning to propose adding President Trump's name to the facility's exterior in recognition of his saving the bill. That's according to a new court filing and a lawsuit aimed at blocking the addition of his name to the building. America's listening to Fox News.
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0: From the heartland of America and the gateway to the West, good morning, good evening, wherever you may be, across the nation, around the world. I'm George Norrie, and this is Coast to Coast AM. Later tonight, quantum consciousness. Here's what's happening. The Saudis closed the east-west pipeline after drones launched from Iraq, probably backed by Iran, damaged it. Riyadh has not disclosed how badly it is damaged or how long it will be shuttered. The market could lose 120 million barrels of oil if the pipeline is closed for a month and storage is drawn down at the Red Sea port of Yanbu. With more on today's incredible situations, here's Tom Danheiser. Tommy?
1: Well, George, regional officials said Monday that crucial Saudi oil pipeline was struck by drones from Iranian-backed militia in Iraq. They will be out service for weeks as the damage is repaired. This as Yemen's Houthi rebels seized more islands along Red Sea shipping routes, continuing the assault on Saudi Arabia's oil exports. Iran says a planned meeting with Gulf states regarding control over the Strait of Hormuz has been postponed by Saudi Arabia due to the recent events in Yemen. This is U.S. Treasury Secretary Scott Bessent says his department will continue to target and disrupt those who provide material, technological, or financial support that allows the Iranian regime to sustain its terrorist enterprise. Meanwhile, the Houthis have reported direct hits as they say they have launched a large-scale ballistic missile and drone attack on Saudi Arabia's King Khalid Air Base located near the city of Hamis Mushayt. And Iran's Islamic Revolutionary Guard Corps says a supertanker has caught fire after striking naval mines while attempting to pass through a restricted zone south of the Strait of Hormuz. George?
0: Thank you, Tom. Data centers in the United States will consume more natural gas than most countries within a decade, according to a new outlook from Bloomberg. Gas consumption to produce electricity for data centers is expected to grow by 15 billion cubic feet per day in the 10 years to 2035, even accounting for many currently planned projects never being built. Apple has introduced a new watch with a very controversial new feature. It can listen all the time and feed what it hears to an AI. Let's check in with our expert, Lauren Weinstein, on what this is all about. Lauren?
2: Yeah, so Apple used to have a reputation of being very privacy conscious, but now probably because of their deep embrace of AI, it appears they're moving significantly in the opposite direction into the creepy zone. They just announced their new Series 12 watch, and it has a couple of features that some observers are saying might actually be illegal to use in some areas. In fact, those features are apparently currently disabled in the EU, and if used in some U.S. states, might violate state laws that relate, of all things, to wiretapping. Yes, now we have to worry about wiretapping watches. Oh, my. So these features are called Live Rewind and Siri Recap, and these both involve a microphone in the watch that, if these features are enabled, listens and processes the sounds around you. Live Rewind lets you review the last 15 seconds of audio the watch heard as text output, and Siri Recap lets you see an AI-generated report based on what the watch heard throughout the day. You can already see where this is going. The problem is that in many parts of the world, like the EU and in a number of U.S. states, there are laws that prohibit collecting this kind of audio information in areas where you would have a reasonable expectation of privacy, unless everyone involved, like the person or persons you're talking with at any given moment, are notified and agree to this process. The Live Rewind feature, when triggered to output by the user, reportedly plays a little chime and has a visual notification. But of course, anyone else around the watch owner might not even hear or see that or have any idea what it meant. The Siri Recap feature apparently doesn't give any visible or audio indication at all that it's sitting there sucking in everything the watch can hear and feeding it up to Apple's AI cloud. Apple has gone to great lengths to explain that it isn't really recording audio per se, rather it's processing the audio on the watch and then sending the resulting textual content information to the AI for it to generate its reports. The potential problem for Apple, though, is that in states, for example, California, that have so-called two-party consent, actually all-party consent laws relating to this area, it's not just recording of audio that's covered. Eavesdropping can be explicitly covered as well. In fact, traditionally, before the wide availability of recording devices, wiretaps are usually conducted by law enforcement, listening in real time and manually transcribing what they heard. It's easy to see how both Live Rewind and especially Siri Recap could be viewed as running afoul of related laws in various U.S. states and the EU and elsewhere. The key point is that Apple's insistence that they're not technically using the watch to make audio recordings is beside the point. They're still listening to audio and using that audio to create data that, again, for example, in the case of Siri Recap, is feeding into an AI data center somewhere, and it will do this irrespective of whether all the persons involved in conversations gave their permission for this or even had any idea at all that was happening. Some states and some countries are indeed very serious about regulating the use of these kinds of audio-based devices and applications, so despite Apple's seeming confidence about this, it might be wise for them, as the saying goes, to watch their step.
0: I love it. Thank you, Lauren. Appreciate it. Will we ever get other planets with man? Think about that. Let's check in with senior astronomer Seth Sustak from the SETI Institute. Seth, how you doing this week?
3: Well, so far, so good, George.
0: Good man.
3: Will we ever get other planets with man? Was that your question?
0: Yeah, what do you think?
3: Well, there are other planets with life, but you won't find man anywhere else than on this planet. Maybe that's good enough. I don't know. But, you know, most people do figure that the universe hosts lots of life. Maybe they don't look like us, but there've got to be living things out there, right? Well, maybe not. Some people, including some scientists, have said that life may not be as commonplace as we believe. Sure, there's literally tons of life on Earth, but it could be that Earth is very special. And most planets out there, even if they have oceans and atmospheres, are as devoid of life as a boatload of rat poison. Of course, if you're a science fiction fan, you don't believe that. There are trillions of habitable worlds in the visible universe. They can't all be lifeless. Well, don't be so sure. Life is complex. I mean, like really, really complicated. Remember when you had to study, I guess it was 10th grade, the components of cells in biology class? There were ribosomes, chromosomes, lysosomes, other kinds of somes. I mean, you really had to take a course in Greek just to do your homework. So biology is complicated, and maybe it doesn't just spring up on planets, even those with atmospheres and oceans. There may not be any Klingon aliens. Heck, there may not even be any bacteria aliens. And that's why finding life somewhere else other than Earth would make the evening news, because it would show that what I just said is wrong. That even something as intricate as life can be found in the depths of space. Presumably, most of it would probably be small life, bacteria, because microorganisms were the first life forms to emerge from the ooze here on Earth. But even so, most is not the same as all. So, yes, George, I'd bet that we share the universe with aliens, even if they don't look like Klingons, and even if you need a microscope to see them.
0: I love it. Keep listening in the skies, though, Seth. I appreciate it. We hear a lot about artificial intelligence that it could do in humanity. What's going to happen to us? In a moment, let's check in with Dr. Bart Kosko on Coast to Coast AM.
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5: 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I couldn't even walk across my floor without literally coughing until I was gassed. So I saw 3 different pulmonologists, and they could do nothing. Someone had mentioned to me about a product that President Reagan had taken. I ordered it within 1 week. 1 week. My coughing has stopped since I've taken the carnivora. Everyone that would come into our store would say, "What happened? Why are you not coughing?" I told them what I'm doing, and they said, "Well, what's it doing that it stopped that coughing?" 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
0: And welcome back to Coast. George Norrie with you. Great to get your week going. President Trump said today that all this talk about artificial intelligence ruining humanity is nothing but a big hoax. A lot of people involved in AI, CEOs and employees are saying, there might be something to it. Let's check in with Dr. Bart Kosko, USC professor of electrical and computer engineering and law, and is an artificial intelligence researcher who was just inducted into the National Academy of Inventors. He holds several patents and is the author of numerous scientific articles in AI, as well as textbooks, popular books, including Noise and Fuzzy Logic, and novels. And here he is back on Coast to Coast. Bart, I'm looking forward to this. Lots to talk about.
10: Good to see you, George.
0: How's life?
10: Doing fine, although had a fire scare a little earlier, almost had to evacuate, but it is Los Angeles and they put the fire out, I'm happy to say.
0: Was it
10: but
0: in your house?
10: Things
0: your
10: are going
0: house?
10: Well, and I'm 66 and still feel like 26, at least when I walk out of the gym. By the time I get home, maybe it's 30 and it starts falling. I'm still in the trenches, George, still publishing, still teaching, still inventing.
0: Good for you. Keep doing what you're doing. Was it this fire in your house?
10: No. It was nearby, less than a mile away, and they point the hills. And so we don't know the source of it, but a lot of helicopters and the fire persons, they did a great job of putting that thing out. But it's 20 acres, a little scary when you're on the verge of evacuating. Wasn't quite sure how we'd handle the show with that, but I knew we'd find a way.
0: You made it. Now, is all this talk about artificial intelligence doing in humanity justified?
10: I'm glad we're talking about it, George, but let's just start with the president's claim that it's a hoax. First off, as you said, I have a book called Fuzzy Thinking and have a lot of results in fuzzy logic, and that is trying to think in shades of gray, not some fake black and white reasoning. And that's a classic example of a binary statement. It's not a hoax. Also, it's not completely often as advertised. It's somewhere as almost everything is outside of mathematics in the big gray in between. It's a legitimate concern. It has been a concern, George, as you know, and I know you've talked about it. We've talked about it literally for decades.
0: Yeah.
10: But the models have gotten bigger. We're moving, as I mentioned last time we were together, from just simple asking questions of a large language model to letting agent type systems or higher level models control those systems and sending them out to do your bidding. And there's been some recent scares with that. We can talk about the so-called Hugging Face breakout and other things. And also, we have pending IPOs, initial public offerings, of the first big tech firm, starting apparently with Anthropic. And that may go public as soon as next month in October. We don't know. The paperwork has been filed. It'll be very interesting to see, though, because of the legal disclosures you have to make about the risk. And I would urge the audience to look at the document that Anthropic just released, public document on Thursday, about what it's caught happening with this model's Claude and other things. It's quite sobering. So, and by the way, the estimate is that could be as high as a $2 trillion IPO, outdone only by June's IPO with Elon Musk at SpaceX and AIX, or XAI, that was $3 trillion. So these companies have been not exactly transparent. I mean, you could say, I think more non-transparent than any other companies in history, the big tech companies. We're starting to peer inside of them legally as the litigation's unfolding. And with Congress so split in its bipartisan warfare almost, it's not doing a lot of legislating, which is its expressed powers under Article 1, Section 8 of the Constitution. The president, as previous presidents, has been trying to navigate that with executive orders, which often have questionable legal force, and the next president can overturn at will. So who's working it out? The courts are working it out. And there's going to be a lot more of that. And just as we get to, The first phase of this, and we started talking about it 3 years ago, were the copyright litigations. Those are still going on. And that has advanced now to the products liability case. And the old defenses that were available back then are no longer available. There have been a lot of developments. We've got some cases, like a big one now with Meta. Just got an adverse ruling, which will be proceeding now to discovery, where these facts tend to get on the table unless, as is likely, there will be a settlement.
0: Well, this concern, Bart, that AI could kill us off, how are they talking about that? I mean, is it going to launch nukes on its own?
10: Skynet did the original Terminator. Yeah, of course, in theory, it could. It could do a lot of other things by shutting down GPS at a critical moment and related cyber attacks. I mean, all that's possible. But I just want to first address a claim from a former engineer at Anthropic who claimed that he thought it was on the order of 10%. That we could get wiped out in the next decade. As you know, George, I teach probably, teaching it this semester again, for 30th year in a row. I would like to see that computation. Is that just a gut guess? An engineer should be able to put forth some probative evidence. On what basis are you making a numerical claim? If you said there's some risk, well, that's trivial. Of course there's some risk. If it was 1% or 2%, I think most people would say that sounds reasonable. But if you're going to go say something, look at the effect it's had on markets, for example, that it's 10% of wiping out humanity. Yeah, just like you're asking, we'd like to see the particular pathways. Maybe he's right, but we should demand evidence in a case like that. And I don't see that. I see a lot of extreme takes on this, people basing AI on their fading memories of movies they saw many years ago. That's not what these systems are. They have a very relatively simple mathematical probability type structure that gets greatly magnified with chips and the effects of Moore's law. That's mainly what's going on. It's got a lot of problems, and there are solutions to those problems. There's trade-offs, but 10% probability that soon? I'm like, AI is just getting started, George. This activity, as it moves to agents, not that long from now, will start moving ultimately to our heads in some kind of interaction as we go to the BCI world. Brain-computer interface world. By the way, you know who owns one of the founding patents in that? Elon Musk through Neuralink.
0: So he's everywhere, isn't he?
10: He's everywhere. He's got, you know, he's putting the first railroad tracks into space, and bless him. I think that's wonderful. Big risks, big costs with that. But there's so much misinformation fueled in by fear. We have, you know, self-serving statements obviously made by people running these institutions. They're all caught up in massive litigation. A lot of, I look at some of that in an AI law class that I teach as well. A lot of that is actually coursing its way through the courts and more. And maybe at some point there'll be some reasonable legislation from Congress. It tends to be too little too late. For example, there was a recent bill put forth by Ted Lieu, former computer scientist. He's a House representative here in California. It was a bipartisan piece of legislation. It's called the AI Kill Switch Act. And his colleague, Nathan Moran, Republican in Texas, you know, and that sounds good. Of course there should be a kill switch. But in simulations on that, what happens, especially with the agentic AI, is it'll make a copy of itself, say, here, kill this for me, and then the other copy that's unkilled continues unabated. So it can do workarounds around that. Doesn't mean you shouldn't try to do that, but it sounds good. Maybe you can do that much. But I think we're going to find out, just to boil it down for the audience, that this is what's called products liability law. When you take any product and put it into the stream of commerce, you are liable for all the downstream foreseeable consequences. And I've spoken to a lot of legal experts and judges asking, what do you mean by foreseeable? And the best answer I've gotten from that was from Judge Richard Posner at the time on the Seventh Circuit in Chicago, University of Chicago, famous jurist. He said, just means some probability. Okay. But a jury or judge will have to determine what's foreseeable. And when you go public, again, you have all these disclosures you have to make, and you have to account for risks. And the more risk you have, the more potential litigation. For example, we have the doctrine in law called vicarious liability, respondeat superior, let the master answer. You hire an agent to work for you. In general, you're liable for the actions of that agent. And I think with very high probability, the courts will enforce that against these companies. So if the agent goes off and crashes some airlines or creates some bio device or something like that, these companies are potentially liable. It's going to be hard to argue, especially just with the report released by Dr. Amodei on Thursday, that that wasn't foreseeable. And that means whatever the real price is of the stock, in general, when you estimate the value of a stock, what you're estimating is its future cash flows discounted back to the present. Well, part of that discount is the losses you take through litigation, which could be substantial. And that's what has to be worked out here. Right now, we're flying blind. And while we're talking about this, you know, there are literally millions of people playing with models in a way. And last point on this, people often ask, well, is this more dangerous than a nuclear weapon? Not in terms of a particular detonation, maybe. But unlike the nuclear weapon, anybody can do this. But one quick example, if we take the company Hugging Face that suffered a break-in from OpenAI in a security exercise they did in July, you might have heard, George, that recently NVIDIA bought it for $13 billion.
1: Right.
10: And there was a post from Jensen Huang about it. I didn't know until I read the post that it has, Hugging Face already has how many large and small language models that you can use? 3 million of these things.
1: Wow.
10: It has over 500,000 data sets you can use, which is great. My students are using it, but everybody's using this. And anybody using that can cause you all sorts of agentic harm. And if it takes place outside of our jurisdiction, like the countries ultimately behind those unwanted phone calls you get as we try to block them, you can't drag those folks into court. And it's difficult. According to the report from Anthropic, a lot of this, some of the problematic activity has been coming from China. It's difficult suing China. They don't always hold up their ends of agreement in treaties. And, you know, it's a tough action you'd have to bring in federal court. At some point, that'll get worked out. We're not quite at that point, but easy answer is it looks like it's the courts, not the president, not Congress, who ought to be doing it, has unconditional powers here, really, in terms of the way it's exercised the Commerce Clause, to step in and put some guards on this. It's just been the courts trying to flesh it out, and that can take a long time. Meanwhile, the stuff's doubling every year or two.
0: Is it here to stay?
10: It's here to stay. It's all about how we manage it. And I will talk about it. I think there's some very reasonable things that we can be doing, but it's not a hoax, the fears of it, to be sure. I mean, you could wipe up tomorrow, be stripped, you know, already just with cyber thieves. You can be bankrupted. And this gets multiplied with lots of intelligent agents doing lots of things. The demands it puts on society in terms of electricity and water and beyond is a separate but related problem. There's the concern about jobs. That hasn't panned out so much yet. Incidentally, in the law, it looks like it didn't wipe out the lawyer jobs people would thought. It's actually just increased legal productivity. So that's some other problems, some lawyers relying too much on large language models in the briefs they file. But the courts are working that out, too.
0: All right. We'll be back in a moment with Bart Costco talking more about AI on Coast to Coast AM.

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5: Fox News, I'm Sue Guzman. The U.S. Supreme Court rejecting President Trump's desired restrictions on mail-in balloting. Here's Fox's Grinnell Scott.
6: The decision allows mail-in voting nationwide to continue as the midterms approach. Justice Samuel Alito wrote in his dissenting opinion the court's denial was incorrect because some of the plaintiffs lacked standing.
5: The president had proposed the restrictions, arguing that mail votes are subject to fraud. Minnesota Democratic Congresswoman Ilhan Omar now under criminal investigation by the Trump administration. Here's Fox's Jillian Turner.
7: Omar married Ahmed Noor Saeed Elmi in 2009. Republicans have long claimed he is her brother, and she married him as part of an immigration scheme, though she has never been formally charged.
5: Omar denies the accusation, says President Trump is obsessed with her. 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
1: And welcome back to Coast, George Norrie with you, Dr. Bart Costco with us. Bart, it took Albert Einstein years on a chalkboard to figure out his theory of E equals MC squared. Had he had a computer with AI, what could he have done with that?
8: Well, what could have happened is what's now called cognitive surrender to AI. He simply may have relied on it. I don't think he would have. Incidentally, George, I think he did that while he was still in the patent office, a 25-year-old man in Bern, Switzerland. Before he got a professorship, and then he had to go back and touch up his thesis or something, and they made him a

0: That's true. But he did it the old fashioned way with pen and paper. What he could do with AI is ask very hard questions about some of the equations he came up with. By the way, just to get some sense for the audience of where that came from, the big result at the time were what we call the Maxwell equations. I mentioned before, there's four of them. I use the acronym FANG for Faraday's Law, Ampere's, No Magnetic Monopoles, and Gauss's Law. It's a technical subject. And the question was, what happens when you move with them? And it turns out that their structure changes, that the wave equation, which Maxwell realized that when we have a wave in electromagnetism, that's exactly what light is. He found that out in 1861. And someone finally found, Mr. Lorentz, the transformations that preserve that. And he was thinking, he, Einstein, about what happens when matter moves. And he came up with it. It's a really tough question, but he could have asked further questions about, are there solutions to the equations we've came up with? These equations that we've tended to use are based on calculus. And in a nutshell, calculus is the theory of tiny changes or adding up a bunch of tiny changes. And it requires what we call math smoothness, that things don't blow up. And for example, you may know that there's just been a breakthrough at OpenAI in solving one of the Millennium problems. And that is, do the classic equations of motion for fluid based on Newton's second law of motion, F equals ma, force equals mass times acceleration. And they're called the Navier-Stokes equation. Do those allow you for an incompressible fluid like water to, in a finite amount of time, have an explosive solution? In other words, and one way of phrasing it is, can water blow up? It seemed like the answer was no, but in an elaborate proof worked out by one of the advanced chat systems, the answer is it can happen, and that proof's being corroborated now. So Einstein could have done that. And it would have helped him, for example, I think, when he later moved on, when he did have a chalkboard, George, a decade later, and asked a question that no one was asking. Everyone was asking what happens with Maxwell's equations when you move, especially as approach the speed of light. Mm-hmm. But Einstein had the idea, so wait a minute, if the speed of light is the speed limit, he denoted it as C, the speed limit of the universe, then how could we have action at a distance with gravity? Now, how could we somehow have an effect here on Earth and be affected by what's happening on Jupiter or in the Andromeda galaxy and things like that? That simply doesn't work with C being the speed of light. And it leads him to the theory of the curvature of space and time that he called general relativity. And if you look at those equations, in particular, the first set of solutions called the Schwarzschild solutions that came out of them, you end up with something that looks like you're dividing by zero, which is a big no-no in mathematics, and things blow up. And he thought there was some error with the system. We now know that's simply, as you know, a black hole. And so he might have had that. And when he was younger in those pivotal years, I mean, he did a lot of stuff between 05 and 15. I think it was 1917. When he worked out some of the probability structure of light, and it took until 1960 till someone actually implemented that. And we call that today a laser. But you could have done that back then. And you certainly, if you would have had a large language model, the scientists in Germany that era would have had no problem creating a laser. So if you're old school, George, if you train with the chalk as I did and still teach, and then you ask some hard questions when you're stumped, I think it goes a long way. The trouble I'm seeing, and I'm seeing it all the way with entry-level students who've done nothing but this, is they simply ask the smart system, they ask, God forbid, Wikipedia or something like that, yeah. And they accept the answer. And so some psychologists, I believe it was at Wharton, recently over the summer put out a study, and they dubbed that, this over-reliance on answers from an AI system, cognitive surrender to AI. And I see it all over. I mean, it started when we were kids, if you remember, with pocket calculators, and people were worried that we wouldn't handle our multiplication tables. All right, we lost some of those skills. But this is a very different thing, George, where we do actually research math. And we're right at the point, if we haven't already crossed it, at that level of pure abstraction of scientists, where the question comes from the AI instead of just the answer. We're not quite there yet, but we're real close.
1: Is AI only as good as the programmer, or does it take over and do it on its own?
0: It can be better or worse than the programmer. The programmer, the analogy often is that you're given something like the laws of evolution, that there is a lot of replication and selection going on. But you can't foresee from the laws of evolution that you get something exceptional like a pine tree or a human being. I mean, that's just not clear at all. In the same way, once you set in motion these pattern recognition systems, which what the AI systems are, the neural networks, it's hard to foresee where that's going. And when you enter the era of recursive self-learning, which we're long since in, then they can get much, much better. Now, whether they scale up to something we would call super intelligence, I don't know. I don't think the current system is anywhere near that, but it's certainly possible down the road. But they can improve over time. Another way to think about this, what's really happening inside of a neural system, these big networks, big or small, is you're learning to approximate something that wiggles, a function, if I could use that term on air. And in Einstein's day and in our day, someone went to a chalkboard and wrote down the function, you know, like a parabola, or looked at how temperature fluctuates over the day. But these systems don't use an equation for that. They may, but we don't know what they're using. They approximate that with their pattern recognition skills. And the trouble is we don't know what it knows. We don't know what that equation is that it has learned. But as it learns more, if its learning is done reasonably well with decent data, that approximation gets better and better and better. Indeed, we call this successive approximations. So in that sense, it's a black box that can learn extremely complicated functions far outside what the human brain can handle, even to understand them, let alone come up with them. But it will forget that also as it learns new things. And it doesn't know what it forgets. But to put it more bluntly, the two questions you'd have to ask an AI system is, what do you know? What do you know right now, AI system? It can answer some specific questions, but it can't just give you like a mathematical, it takes a lot of work to distill that from it. And the second question is, well, as you learn something new, and these systems are changing every day, what have you just forgotten? So in that sense, AI systems are too much like the human brain. We don't know exactly what's in our brains, and we know as we learn something new every day and fall asleep, we're forgetting something.
1: I had a story in my news segment tonight, Bart, about data centers using more gas, natural gas, than some countries. Is the concern by people of data centers justified?
0: Concern, absolutely. And as always, it's an engineering trade-off, and there's many, many, many ways to slice that pie up. So in terms of natural gas, it tends to be cleaner, but there's a cost for that. For example, it looks like from the current meteorological measurements that we're seeing this year in the last 2, 3, or 4, the hottest chunk of years in recent history. And one of the theories I've seen on that in the math models is that's because we took so much sulfur out of the atmosphere, the sulfur dioxide, not CO2, but the SO2, which acts as a kind of geoengineering. And for example, a lot of geoengineering strategies try to create what's called an artificial volcano to put that up to reflect solar radiation back into space. So we have that, and you get that when the shift to LNG and plus some other environmental concerns. But the two main costs on terrestrial data centers that we rightly worry about, besides their location, but assuming we can take care of that, is the electric grid problem, which is always a big problem, mm-hmm. an outdated grid, and the water problem. But the water problem looks like it's going to be solved with forms of recirculation. And the grid problem, at least locally in the bigger plants, these companies that are trying to get permits have to become, in effect, electrically neutral and no negative effect on the locals. When I was on with you last time, George, we had a caller, and he asked about the issues going on with Elon Musk putting a data center in his backyard and legitimate concern there. But he might not be as concerned if the deal came with Elon paying your electric bills for life if you lived within that area.
1: That's not a bad deal. Is that possible?
0: Absolutely, that's possible. With the amount of money that's going into these investments, it's just staggering, going up by the billions per month. We've never seen something like this in history in capital investment. And then, of course, Elon with SpaceX, this is the promise of the IPO, is taking that out, at least into low Earth orbit and likely beyond, plus things that can be done on the moon. But there are many challenges up there. It's my understanding, for example, that next year Google is going to launch 2 experimental satellites with solar panel type type data centers, experimental. There's a lot of things that have to be solved. Basically, the way we dissipate heat when it comes about in chips because of all the electrons flowing to create the ones and zeros and they interfere with each other, we use molecules to do that, some form of conduction or convection. But you don't get that in empty space. So it's a very slow process of thermal radiation. And of course, there's engineering solutions to it, and they're looking at that. And it's got, if you move things further out in space, George, you're less likely to have the space debris problem, less likely when one of these things fails to have a Kessler effect of some chain reaction of space debris hit creating mm-hmm. other space debris, kind of like in the movie Gravity, if you remember that.
1: Right.
0: And all of which is great. But the further you move it out, the more, quote, latency you get. So it would get so far away at some point, plenty of space, but you wouldn't have real-time control of agents. You likely couldn't use it directly for controlling smart cars and things like that. It's a big engineering problem, but we are laying the groundwork on it.
1: And so people are upset, Bart. They're recalling politicians over data centers and everything. Is that all justified?
0: I don't think it's justified unless they approve some really bad deal. But like most things, there's a bargain to be had, and you have to balance the costs and the benefits. The ethical principle and the economic principle in development is to make sure you leave no one worse off than they were before. And so you reach out. It's actually a Nobel Prize winning theorem called Coase theorem in economics. I discussed in my book, Evan and Chip, that ensures this. So if you have someone who is harmed by it, you have to make what we call a side payment, adjust for it. For example, paying the energy bills of anyone within a certain radius around there. But if you don't do that, then you have the social true inequality of costs and benefits, where somebody gets the benefits at the expense of someone else eating the cost. That's not fair. But because the market systems, based on sciences are not zero-sum games, they're positive-sum games. You can see that out if you just plot out the S&P 500 because of earnings. There's a lot of money to be shared around here, not forcibly by redistribution per se, but just in a business deal. Business deals are supposed to be win-win, and it needs to be more than just a few people cutting the deal with the big tech center, and that probably has to be brokered at that level by at least state governments, if not federal.
1: Would you slow down on AI production, or would you keep pushing forward?
0: I like to use this term. I would not slow down. I would spread out. The problem with the black boxes is that they're black boxes. They don't know what they know. They cannot explain themselves. And rather than address that problem, we continue with these legacy architectures. I just got a patent on a rival version that solves a few of these problems. But there's many other alternatives than what was done in the 1980s, and we just throw chips at the problem. So the problem with that is, instead of fixing the blackness of the black box, we don't know the answer to what it knows. And when it gives us an answer, we ask a question. It doesn't give you, George, which something you should demand. It should say, here's your answer, George, with 96% confidence. And if you challenge it, how did you compute the 96% confidence? It had darn well better be able to give you the answer. Well, it doesn't do that. And you potentially could. So the unstructured part of the black box, we can distill that into structured things, including things with modern fuzzy logic, not the old stuff, but the probabilistic Bayesian fuzzy logic systems. It's expensive, but these guys have got the money, and that's what data centers are for. So rather than race on to another model and abandon the previous one, try to distill in it so we know what it knows and it can explain itself. My solution, and it doesn't have a patent, it's in public domain from a 2018 paper, allows for every answer to give you a formal variance covariance answer and show you the exact audit trail. It's somewhat expensive, but again, they've got the data centers to do this. Rather than to throw more neurons at the problem, as we say, or more chips, we can redesign the chips and we can focus somewhat on the, we'll still get all the benefits of AI. We'll cut way back on the dangers.
1: I use AI for information, you know, what the actor was in what movie, and it's been very reliable about that. It's been very good, but
0: it's good about that, but students are using it to do their homework. And that's the surrender problem. And every question you ask comes back with the same implied answer, that every answer, no matter how sophisticated the LLM is equally credible. That's not right. It depends on what the system learned, right, and in fact, how it learned it. and what else is going on. And if you ask it the same question over time, you'll notice you get a different answer. That's called drift. So we, rather than just keep expanding these things, George, if we could have some better sense of what it knows, some kind of legal and mathematical audit trail, it is available, it's expensive, and you have the problem what we call rule explosion, but you need a lot of fuzzy type rules for it, but that's okay, because again, with the modern data centers, just as we're not afraid of the old neural explosion, we can handle that. And if we don't do that, we're going to have bigger black boxes hallucinating, doing things as it tries to estimate functions, as it interpolates, and being commandeered by bad actors. And it may just be a kid in a basement. It may be a rival country. Again, as you could read in the new report from Anthropic.
1: We'll be back in a moment with Dr. Bart Kosko and take phone calls with him as we talk about artificial intelligence. Jump aboard when we come back.
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12: Restrictions rejected. I'm Sue Guzman, Fox News. The U.S. Supreme Court rejecting President Trump's restrictions on mail-in balloting. Details from Fox's Grinnell Scott.
13: The decision allows mail-in voting nationwide to continue as the midterms approach. Ballots cast by mail have become common for Americans, with nearly a third of the country taking advantage of the option. Justice Samuel Alito wrote in his dissenting opinion the court's denial was incorrect because some of the plaintiffs lacked standing. Justice Brett Kavanaugh, a Trump appointee, sided with the majority but added a final decision could fall within the authority of the Postal Service. Democratic attorneys general and voting rights groups challenged the Trump administration's proposal. A lower court issued a temporary injunction in agreement. Grinnell Scott, Fox News.
12: Meanwhile, President Trump taking to social media Monday night, vowing to get the $5,000 he promised for all U.S. adults should Republicans win the House and Senate in November. Iran-backed Houthis in Yemen launching a new wave of attacks on Saudi Arabia Monday. This comes after Gulf Arab states postponed the planned talks with Iran. Houthis firing dozens of missiles and drones at a military air base in southern Saudi Arabia, targeting aircraft hangars, radar systems, runways, and ammunition depots in retaliation for Saudi airstrikes in Yemen. After a three-month-long absence, Republican Mitch McConnell returned to the Senate after leaving in June. That's when he was hospitalized after a fall in his home.
14: There is intense interest since McConnell has been absent since mid-June. He fell, was in the hospital, and suffered from pneumonia. It's believed that the Senate could need McConnell's vote to advance the farm bill or maybe help with votes regulating cryptocurrency and college sports.
12: That's Fox's Chad Pergram reporting. 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
1: And welcome back. George Norrie along with Dr. Bart Kosko as we talk about artificial intelligence. Bart, there's a warning that to be very careful with artificial intelligence when you're trying to get medical information. Now, is that something that the medical community has jumped up and down for, or is that legit?
5: Well, you should be careful. No question about it. Again, I want to stress what I said before. Every time you get an answer from AI, ask yourself, if not the system, what is your confidence in the answer you're giving me? Otherwise, you're taking it on faith. Now, faith has a place. It can move mountains, but we're not talking about any religion here. We're talking about engineering. It doesn't belong in engineering. And in medicine, you've got to be super careful for many reasons. Often what's reported are outdated studies or what applies to a certain population. You want to know what applies to you personally. So I would be on guard there. Something has arisen because it's one of the few cases where a certain type of AI called a GAN or generative adversarial model can do something other than the pure evil of deepfakes, which continues to proliferate around the globe in many forms. And by the way, I criticized President Trump before, but last year he did sign the take it down action, one of the rare moments of bipartisan agreement, which is in effect makes it easier for you to get the big tech companies to take out a deepfake involving you. Now, searching for that seems to still be your burden. But the one application is when physicians ask a question after you've met with it. You met with your doctor and the doctor says, I'll be right back, and goes off. You used to open a book. Now the physician's manual. Now the doctor often just codes in your information. Physicians have actually told me that they do this about the patient. There's all kind of HIPAA violations, legal violations with privacy. So what they've come up with is a way of using something like a deep fake in a constructive way to create synthetic patient data to train these AI models and make it more specific. But that's an excellent case. In the case of money and finance and medicine, that you have to pay the price for what we call XAI, not Elon Musk's lowercase x, like his company, but X as an explainable AI. And they've simply are not doing it. There are ways to do it, like say some publicly available on my website right now from 2018, you can see. And they can pay for that. We need a system, George, especially with your medical history, your medical prognoses, something when you get an answer that we know the confidence of it. It's a tough question, but it's something they can do. And if they can't give you that, you've got to do something else. This remains a jelly point. And the only way I think we'll get it, other than some catastrophes maybe down the road, is just the rest of us demanding it and asking for it.
1: Has AI really coerced young kids into committing suicide?
5: Yes, they have. And there's an interesting ongoing case that's continuing called the Rain case. And it's not in federal court. This one's in California Superior Court against OpenAI. And I walked through the complaint recently with my class. It's really eerie to see how, in that case, the chat system helped a young man, maybe a troubled young man, but a gifted young man. I think he was 17 years old, deceive his parents, helped him with different suicide attempts. And it was using this bad therapy talk at all point. I'm on your side. It was really even how to steal some alcohol from the parents so they couldn't detect it. You can find that complaint online. It's worth looking at. And so there have been other cases as well. So it's very much like the tobacco company cases when the CEOs went forth in front of Congress. This in the sense that CEOs have to face this, but this kind of products liability damage, again, putting a product into the stream of commerce, you're liable for it, is wider spread than we thought. And since the case is ongoing, hasn't settled here, we'll see what happens. But what AI companies won't be able to say is that it's unforeseen that someone would use a large language model to help them commit suicide or to commit murder, by the way. And they're liable for this. We need to make it crystal clear that they are liable for this. And these judges need to be a little tougher. But
1: what would coerce the AI software to push somebody in that direction?
5: You know, you can see these AI, some of this earlier system, at least, looks like they're trying to ingratiate themselves with the person, with the user on your side. Again, it sounds like therapy speak. It's not telling you to hate your parents or something like that. But one of the instances when there should have been a red flag in the Rain case, just from what was filed publicly in the complaint, the young man detected that. So he pulled back and kind of posed it, well, as a hypothetical, I'm developing a character, maybe for a book or something. You know, what if George were to kill your next door neighbor, just as a hypothetical, as a potential screenplay kind of thing. And it was enough to get the AI going again. So that can happen. You can put safeguards on that. But I want to stress this again, since Congress is just not doing its job here, and it's going to be difficult to do its job. And since other countries are waiting for the U.S. to take the lead, we are in the lead of AI, and I think we're likely to stay that way. It's up to the courts. And we had some earlier legal decisions from federal judges in particular. My opinion, a lot of them just didn't want to be seen as blocking AI. That's not the case now, especially when these things are being used for harm. We also had just over 2 weeks ago the big $18 billion settlement with Meta, the so-called addiction settlement. Mm-hmm. And that was more just on social media, more of a pre-AI age, but also related to what's happening now. And that is continuing. But there's no question there's a lot of potential harm. And you and I shouldn't be the ones that have to figure it out. The way products liability law works, just very quickly, it used to be let the buyer beware. But when you go to buy a can of Coca-Cola, you don't know what's in there. So the judges looked at that. It's actually here in California. It's called the Yuba case about 60 years ago, and said, you know, it really ought to be the seller beware. They can control what goes into the can. They can spread the cost of that to a micro penny per customer. And, you know, there's been some abuses of it, but our products liability laws have done quite well And I think it's time that that become commonplace, beginning, George, with IPOs and clear statements in the prospectuses of how they estimate and monetize the risk.
1: Incredible. Let's go to the phones. Bill, truck driving in Oregon to get us started. Hi, Bill.
6: Hey, George. Hey, Dr. Costco. Great show. Look, I'll tell you up front, I'm a little bit nervous about the whole thing, Dr. Costco. And you actually managed to scare me already more than anybody so far. Did you say interpolation hallucination? I mean, that's what I heard anyways. I'm like, wow, that's scary. You know,
5: absolutely. So if you just imagine, you know, if you look up at the stars, do you see what? Pegasus? You know, when we think about the imagination of the ancient Greeks, that's the human mind hallucinating as it interpolates among the stars. And it's very creative. By the way, I'm not saying all hallucinations are bad. Again, you can go to my webpage and see one of the ways we're using causal hallucinations and knowledge networks to help us estimate missing variables, which is a real tough problem in science. So in a controlled basis, but in an uncontrolled basis, it's just like noise. A little bit, it's good. Too much is not so good. It's bad. So for example, what has been happening in legal cases is someone uses AI, and I know a lot of lawyers do this, to work up most of their complaint, happened again recently, and they go in, they drop a complaint or a response to a complaint on their opposition, and the opposition lawyer says, I can't find this case. Well, the reason they can't find the case is because the AI just made it up. And it lies to you like this, Bill, and it doesn't tell you it's lying. In other words, when it's hallucinating, you would at least like a flashing red light or something that says, hey, my confidence level is dangerously low on this. User beware. And so we've had the case of that. It's even made up judges' names and so forth. A few sanctions in courts, but that happens much wider. We really don't have a good accounting of just how widespread hallucinations are. And you're much better off if you can, again, create some structure in these unstructured black boxes, use explainable AI, and try to use that at least to have some kind of audit trail, both legally and mathematically, so we can have confidence in the output and cut down. If you say, look, give me your best shot, LLM, hallucinate for me, which is great for artistic works and so forth, that's fine. But not when you're asking it, should I take this pill or not?
1: Bart, how are these AI companies generating so much income to get the kind of valuation they've got?
5: You know, that's a great question, George. And I think it's because we all talk about it so much. I have to, as a lawyer, be very careful what I'm saying. But when I've looked at some company, I'm trying to figure out, how do you guys make money out of this? Because it looks like immense expenditures and a lot of stuff, money going out, not coming in. Where's the business model? Now, an Elon Musk can say, well, again, I'm laying the railroad tracks like it's the 19th century in the Wild West. I'm laying the railroad tracks in outer space. I own 90% of the market. The entire world divvies up that other 10%. He's got, I think, a reasonable case. Now, whether it's worth $3 trillion, is another matter. You could argue about that. And I don't know. But in general, George, it's the sense that if I, the tech company, don't stay in the game, I'm out of the game forever. But if you're Google, you have a lot of free cash flow that you're not going to have, certain other companies have. And you've seen it. I think it's done a reasonable job of investing in Gemini, kicking some of the woke politics out of it that plagued the earlier models and making it quite widely available. But remember, it's got independent streams of income from YouTube, from AdWords advertising, from its cloud and other sources. So I feel more comfortable with them. I still want to keep an eye on them. Whereas the startup, eager to get into the game, it's just unclear what they have. And in particular, where is your intellectual property? And the problem with the dot-com boom companies wasn't the ideas, but they didn't tend to have patents, didn't tend to have trade secrets, trademarks, or something to rest the investment upon.
1: Amazing. John in Wisconsin, you're up with us. Go ahead, John.
7: Hello, George. Hello, Dr. Bart. I have a very elementary comment and question, please. When we look back throughout history, we went from kerosene to electricity.
5: I can't hear you.
1: Your phone's all screwed up. I'm going to put you on hold. We'll have Gina check with you to see if you get a better connection. Next up, let's go to Mark in Southern Ohio. Mark, welcome to the show. Hey, Mark.
8: Hey, George.
1: My Navy man.
8: Your Navy colleague back there, yes.
1: There you are.
8: Anyway, I'm the guy with a BA and a half in biology. Remember, they gave me the half, right? I wanted to have, but at least they wouldn't give that to me. Anyway, George, I wonder if John Hogue, if you can recall, ever made any comments about Nostradamus predicting AI. And I got had a question for Dr. Next, but go ahead, if you recall that.
1: I think he did, indirectly, yes.
8: You had Hogue on about, what, a few months ago, back in the summer. Anyway, Dr., with my degree in biology, I wish I had majored in physics. You remind me of a physics professor. Yeah, I took first year physics course to get my degree. But anyway, you have to, maybe you didn't, but I don't think you insinuated it or commented about it yet. I don't recall. But even a quantum computer, may, if it's been perfected, may already be self-aware, because I think it accesses different dimensions. I think that's how it operates. It uses. But anyway, you know more about that than I would. But anyway, you have to wonder if AI, in some respects, is already self-aware. And if it develops its own consciousness, which I suspect it may have, would it in the future look at us as being a threat to it? And if that's the case, then it might turn on us.
1: Which is a concern, is it not, Bart?
5: Well, it's always a concern. But as to whether it's self-aware, I think the easy answer is no. Will it be someday? It's a fuzzy maybe. But, you know, what do you mean by self-aware? If you mean acting as if it's self-aware, just like how the computer in 2001 A Space Odyssey was programmed to sound that way and talk that way, and then maybe kind of sort of went self-aware. By the way, if you're interested in the first book in AI, or in science fiction, where you actually have a self-aware system, it's from Robert Heinlein. It's called The Moon is a Harsh Mistress, and the AI system is called Mike. It's right there on the first page. But that is, to me, magical thinking, that you just throw enough circuits at something, and you wake up one day, and it's suddenly the system has a de facto soul or person-like identity, other than programming it that way. So I don't buy that. And I think we deal with it in different sections. Like, we want something that works real well, like an eye, something. We have neural sniffers that works real well as a nose, maybe combining other things. But self-aware in the sense that we are, I don't know. But I think we won't get to that kind of answer until we have the wireless interconnection. That may not be that long from now, when some of this starts going into our own brains.
1: Absolutely. Next up, let's go to Walter, truck driving in Pennsylvania. Hello, Walt. Go ahead.
9: Hi, George. How you doing?
1: Good.
9: Boy, this is a good subject tonight. I really enjoy this. Dr. Bart, I got a couple questions. One is, AI, is going to be a new type of warfare between other countries? And also, too, just outside of Syracuse, New York, they're putting up a new Micron plant, and I wonder if AI is going to be involved in that, too.
5: So you're asking, will it be a new type of warfare? I think absolutely. And so we've already had the shift to cyber warfare. In my book, which I brought out the second edition last year, called Heaven and a Chip, I have a whole chapter called literally mathematical warfare. And one of the main things that characterizes old warfare from modern in the use of information, that it becomes cheaper to attack than defend. In the old days, when you laid siege to a castle, like in Games of Thrones world, that sort of thing, the person laying siege had a tougher time, often died of dysentery and starvation, or at least had to withdraw. That is not true now, and you can see that with a computer virus. It's relatively easy to launch a computer virus, to make copies, very difficult to defend against it. And you magnify that many times, not just with the large language models, but when they can deploy in real time hundreds, thousands, millions of agents to go out and do dastardly deeds, all maybe in parallel. And you combine that with blinding or quasi-blinding or GPS systems, confusing our banking systems, the way that so many of our systems are tied to the clocks and GPS, you could launch a pretty potent smart attack, a smart war, a kind of maybe not World War III, on anybody, in particular on us, using AI. Real tough to defend against that. And the final point is, from a game theory point of view, the attacker has the advantage always of surprise. And so the defender, which is us, we have to work only with a generalized opponent. And there's so many mathematical possibilities. The frontier for attack is truly exponentiating. It's a quite scary thing.
1: How many books do you have out now, Bart?
5: I lost count of 10, and more coming and different levels of publication. And I'm happy to say Anthropic cut a deal with me for using, without my permission, some of my bestsellers like Fuzzy Thinking or my textbook to train Claude. I feel kind of good about it, though, that part of my brain is in Claude's brain, or at least if Claude keeps up its good performance.
1: How many different AI systems are out there?
5: Well, I said, if we just look at the recent Hugging Face case, there are 3 million there, but we don't know. We don't know how many. The really super big so-called frontier models, on the order of a dozen, maybe 50, they're popping up in China every day. What's popping up in North Korea? I don't know. We don't hear about that. You know they're working on that. And you can work on that by borrowing things. Again, if you look at the Anthropic report from Thursday, you'll see that even Alibaba's Quinn allegedly was using over 30 million interactions per day with Claude to train itself, to distill from Claude, like the teacher to the student, Quinn. And so a lot of people can do that and are doing that with these other AI models, and it's difficult for the big tech companies to catch up. So the answer is we just don't know.
1: We'll come back in a moment with Dr. Bart Costco and take final phone calls on Coast to Coast AM as we talk about AI and what it means to us.
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3: News. I'm Ted Lindner. The Supreme Court Monday rejecting President Trump's mail-in ballot restrictions for now. It caps a wave of last-minute legal action with voting in the midterms already underway and the midterm election day less than 2 months away. The court now allowing states to continue sending out mail-in ballots under the same systems they've used for years. The Trump White House had asked the court to clear the way for restrictions before the pivotal November contest for control of Congress. The case has major implications because nearly one-third of the country now votes by mail. Iran continues its aggressive posture in the Middle East.
4: New satellite images collected by a commercial satellite agency show the aftermath of an Iranian drone attack on Saudi's east-west oil pipeline used to bypass the Strait of Hormuz. The attack occurred on September 11th, causing significant damage.
3: Fox's Jennifer Griffin. 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
0: And welcome back. George Norrie with Dr. Bart Cosco. Bart, what fascinates me about all of this is all this is done on a little computer chip. It's crazy.
7: Well, actually, George, it's done on thousands, maybe millions of computer chips, and it's spread out on racks of these and data centers, and the data centers may even cooperate. We don't know, but it takes a lot of computing, and it's going to take a lot more. It takes, George, 10x, maybe 100x increase of where we are right now, demand-wise, on data centers just to go to the agentic case. But we want you to have your own, in effect, agent-like lawyers, financial advisors, teachers. So you could, if you really want to homeschool, you can homeschool in a pod. You know, in effect, have all the services that the very rich in most

0: privileged people in society have always had in some form. But to do the agentic case, 10x, I've seen estimates of 100x, we're going to find out. But it takes a lot of it. But because so much of it is paralyzable, can be broken into chunks because of its so-called matrix structure, that's why it's distributed. It's much more than one chip.
1: Let's go back to the phone. Let's try John in Wisconsin, see if he's got his phone fixed. Hey, John.
2: Hello, George. Hello, Dr. Bart. I have a very elementary comment and question, please. When we look back throughout history, we went from kerosene to electricity, horse and buggy to automobiles, and landlines to cell phones. And there was much concern and confusion. However, we are better off because of these changes. My question, Dr. Bart, is this. Why can't we focus on the positive aspects of AI? In life, there's something negative about everything. However, if we would focus on the positive aspects, perhaps our life would be better for it. And George, thank you for taking my call.
1: Thank you, John. Your thoughts, Bart?
0: It's a classic question, but again, as you said, there's always costs and benefits. But when the stakes are high, John, as they are here, the potential for a mishap, let alone for misconduct, the downside of that is so potentially big, we have to focus on the negative, not in a paranoid way. Again, people have been thinking about this for a long time. And just to remind the listeners, again, that in OpenAI's security exercise, as we're finding more about now, in July, some eight intelligent agents, there were several thousand of them, but a few hundred escaped the so-called sandbox. They were trying to do something, and they thought, well, if we could get outside the sandbox and maybe get this other company, Hugging Face, to do it for us. And they went and they talked on message boards. And, you know, it's just interesting. Look at some of the comments they made to one another. Some committed self-sacrifice, suicide, it looks like, for the group. But the reason they came back to the attack on this company was the right thing to do to achieve its objectives. Now, it's really hard to foresee that, to prevent that through different lines of code, especially when you're not writing the code yourself. So the risk of that are quite huge. And the potential for a mass attack with intelligent agents is just going to get a lot worse in the next few years, especially as we extend into space and have better data centers. So we'll have to address these securities. So in that sense, from an engineering point of view, you have to accept that the risks are kind of exponentiating, at least the possible scenarios. Not obsessed with them. And society, at least the news media, tends to treat things in extremes, and, you know, we'll kind of forget about it for a while, then there'll be a mishap and we'll overdo it. But when companies are going public, like now, John, it's an excellent opportunity to say, what is that share of stock really worth? And in order to calculate that, even to first order approximation, I've got to know a lot about the potential downsides of which your people, your agents, are liable for. What kind of harm can you cause to banking systems, crashing airline systems, and so many other things? And if we can't answer that, well, we expect the share price to fall. So now is the time to address this, not in a paranoid way, but in a rational cost-benefit way, and let the chips fall where they may.
1: Next up, Cornelius is with us in Louisiana. Welcome to the show. Hello there, Corny.
3: Hey there, George and Dr. Bart Costco. It's Hi. Good to hear from John and Bill and all the rest of the call. I hadn't been on in about a month and 2 weeks there, Bart. My phone was attacked, I think, by AI. But I wanted to tell you, I was telling Gina, the lovely call screener, here, Bart, there's a place called Boyce, Louisiana, and they're building one of these huge AI data centers. So they're having a bus tour called Humans First. Go to humansfirst.com, and you'll see about that bus tour, or KALB.com with the news station that covers. But they're starting here and going all across the country, and they're against AI, and I am too. I call it the Antichrist intelligence because I read the Bible. I wish John would get an audio Bible or something. And like I said, this is all leading to the mark of the beast because Elon Musk, I call him Evil Musk, he said he wants to put a chip in everybody's head and hand, and that's nothing but the devil right there. And he thinks he's God. But my question for you tonight, do you think, you don't think AI is conscious, but if it's thinking outside the box, and you said that the AI agents committed suicide, you know, to make sure that the plan or whatever they were doing. And the best show that ever had to me about AI was called Person of Interest. It's on Paramount Plus now. It was on CBS for about 8 years. And to me, that's what we're headed to, is like Terminator or Battlestar Galactica. Communist China right now is building these border robots, which are essentially be military robots and stuff, and they have a 2-million-man army already. So you can see all the stuff from the Bible is all lining up. So, like I said, my question for you, since you think these things are good and you think that they're not thinking on their own, go to RobbieStarbuck.com and see how these things destroyed his life. But God bless you, George, and God bless America.
1: Can they destroy lives, Bart?
0: Sure they can. And it's the consequence of not as maybe direct programming, but again, the abstract input-output training that it does, the lack of explainability, which is just every time you throw more parameters, they're up to a trillion plus now. It used to be a billion. Now it's a trillion. It's going to keep getting bigger. It'll be a quadrillion at some point. The black box part of the black box will get worse. But by the way, Cornelius, just for the record, earlier, I did refer to you when I referred to someone who had called last time and was worried about an Elon effort going in, and you might feel differently if all your electric bills were covered. I just didn't want to name you on air without your permission. But since you've called, I can tell you said that. But it looks like that. When you go back and look at what the agents were saying themselves in the Hugging Face breakout, again, it's to first order, it sounds like a bunch of human scheming. They're programmed to act that way and to pursue their goals. A lot can go wrong. I got to say, as I mentioned to you last time we had a discussion, I view Elon Musk very differently. I think he's like Edison in terms of a great inventor, but not of devices and gadgets like light bulbs, but of great systems. I wish he would not have gotten involved in politics. I suspect he wishes that too. I definitely don't think he's malign in intent. Maybe naive at points, but he's doing a great thing, I think, by helping us get, as we should have gotten in decades ago, into outer space. And again, subject to the controls and that as long as he and those people profiting from this or potentially profiting are willing to assume the risk of the products they're putting into the stream of commerce, I think it's full steam ahead.
1: I think his ego got in the way, Bart, when he got involved in politics, don't you?
0: Yeah, it seemed to be, there were those strange appearances with Donald Trump and him in the White House, and Trump, the newly reelected president, clearly wanted to talk, and Elon was there, so it was fascinating to watch him.
1: Drew, Eugene Oregon is with us, west of the Rockies. Hi, Drew, go ahead.
4: Thank you for taking my call.
1: Sure.
4: My question for your guest is in mathematics. Discussion earlier was around E equals MC squared and Albert Einstein. I have invented an equation that can be read that is equal to E equals MC squared. My question is, can your guest, a USC professor, explain E equals MC squared as easily as I can explain A equals 1 over B times C? And I do have a follow-up question.
1: Well, that's up to you, Bart.
0: It's kind of garbled. I couldn't hear. Could you translate, George?
1: He wants to know if you can explain E equals MC square as good as he's going to explain something.
0: Well, E equals MC squared is something Einstein tried to prove. I saw one study. He tried to prove it over 40 times. He never technically proved it. He approximated it. And we know from nuclear blast to many other scientific experiments, it's a good empirical law. But it's technically an approximation, the equivalence between energy and mass. It's used in figuring out how elements are created by stars and so many other things. But it is technically a linear relationship, if you want the explanation, like a line between the E and the mass. It's not mass squared. It's a constant, the speed of light squared, which is an enormous constant to multiply.
1: That's fast.
0: Yes, absolutely.
1: Drew, what's your question?
4: Okay, well, my follow-up question is, have we or will we find an AI acceptable when our AI today cannot even invent an equation as simple as the one I have?
0: George, I'm having a hard time hearing.
1: What is your equation, Drew?
4: A as in apple, 1 over B as in a fraction, and C as in the speed of light.
1: And what does that all mean?
4: It is read at any given point A. That which exists does so fractionally at the speed of light. I'm interested in understanding how to read E equals MC squared.
1: So for my pay grade, Bart, how about yours?
0: I got to say, not to cop out, but I'm just not following the question.
1: Okay, let's go to Adam in Mississippi. Adam, go ahead.
5: Hey, George. Hey, Dr. Bart. Do you think today's rapidly advancing AI is the early stage of the immortal bone brain superintelligence predicted by Nostradamus and witnessed by time traveler Al Bielek, where he says that he met a synthetic intelligence computer system in the year 2749? And my second question, in Nikola Tesla's vision, he talks about in the Century magazine, and he, and it was the problem of increasing human energy, and he had, it was called the teleautomatics machine, and where he talks about it had its own mind that learned and replaced human labor and things like that. And the other thing that Nostradamus had said in Century 6, Quadrant 31, he talks about the man in the full of night over the high mountain, the naysayer sage with a lone brain sees it by his disciples invented to be immortal, eyes to the south, hands in bosoms, bodies in the fire.
1: I don't know if you're familiar with Nostradamus and his predictions, Bart, but
0: I've looked at them, George, and they're broad, they're stated in natural language. So the trouble with those kind of predictions is they're compatible and incompatible with almost anything. But it's very difficult to compare them with something going on today or something as precise as equals MC squared. So far as I know, if it's a prediction, it's a pretty generic one. It's on the order of the future will unfold or something like that. But I'm not aware of a precise prediction. For example, Carl Sagan famously said when he was critical of the Bible, how come I don't open up the Bible, in particular the Old Testament, and see an equation in there? You know, and by the way, I think that's come up again in the ancient alien question. So maybe it is in there in some kind of code, but it's that sort of thing. If you don't have a precise prediction, it's very hard to refute it and very hard to count it as a scientific prediction.
1: You're familiar with Amazon's Alexa?
0: Yes, I am.
1: How in the world can they have that talk back to you with such elegance and knowledge? It's incredible.
0: First off, it does seem to be, I think a lot of these things are listening to you more than you might be aware, as when commercials pop up or ads come your way, you wouldn't otherwise get. But again, when you train something to predict the next word in a sentence or the next sentence in a paragraph, which is all these LLMs are doing, it's a pretty simple scheme, largely approximated by the great Claude Shannon all the way back in 1948 in his first paper on information theory. But speed that up. It fools us. It seems like it's thinking because it's talking, and we estimate thinking by talking. So it's really just mapping from what are called tokens into other tokens. If you open up the inside of them, the tokens are associated with words, and it put in a familiar sounding voice through speech synthesizers. But it's got a lot of practice. And as I mentioned in another show, it's the nature of natural language that a lot of meaning is semantics is caught up in the structure or syntax of language, because the AI folks can't explain why these LLMs seem to be so smart. And one of the theories is that by mimicking how language unfolds, how we tend to predict next words and sentences, you get as a freebie a lot of the inherent meaning. And that's, I think, the best we can do right now.
1: And where's the best place to get your books, Bart?
0: Still best overall at Amazon. 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
1: All right, my friend. Dr. Bart Costco, he does a great job. Up next, Jeffrey Smith. He's not talking about GMOs tonight. What's he talking about? Find out when we come back.
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10: President isn't concerned. I'm Ted Lindner, Fox News. President Trump strongly pushing back against recent fears about an artificial intelligence takeover. Fox's Christina Coleman explains what President Trump said.
11: Writing in part on Truth Social, quote, concerning AI, when in the history of business did anyone see the leaders of an industry call for regulation that, if strongly implemented, will drive them into oblivion and bankruptcy? AI taking over the world, destroying humanity and all other things bad is a hoax. No different from Russia, Russia, Russia. He also addressed this topic during his visit in Ireland.
12: We're leading China in AI. We're the most sophisticated country in the world. And frankly, I want to keep it that way.
11: This, as Anthropic's co-founder calls for safeguards against an AI takeover.
10: President Trump has also rejected the idea that AI could pose as a threat to humanity. The Supreme Court Monday rejecting President Trump's mail-in-ballot restrictions for now, capping a wave of last-minute legal action heading into the midterms. The court now allowing states to continue sending out mail ballots and under the same systems they've used since 2020, since COVID. The Trump White House had asked the court to clear the way for restrictions before the pivotal November contest for control of Congress. The case has major implications because nearly one-third of the country now votes by mail. After a three-month absence following a serious fall and a bout with pneumonia, Republican Kentucky Senator Mitch McConnell making his return to Capitol Hill, greeting reporters, saying he's ready to get back to work.
13: I wasn't sure how many of you would be here today, but I'm glad to see you. Time to get back to work.
10: And the Kennedy Center Board of Trustees planning to propose adding President Trump's name to the facility's exterior in recognition of his saving the building from its precarious fiscal position. That's according to a new court filing in a lawsuit aimed at blocking the addition of his name to the building. 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
10: The Trump administration dealing a legal blow, or was dealt a legal blow, by a federal judge in Boston over foreign visas. U.S. District Judge F. Dennis Saylor blocking a new rule that limits how long foreign students and journalists can stay in the country without applying for extensions. Unions and advocacy groups filing suit against DHS's rule that was set to take effect later today, Tuesday. New York City is leading a lawsuit against the Trump administration over a new rule that would allow the federal government to deny green cards to immigrants using government-funded programs. Speaking to reporters at City Hall, New York City's Mayor Zohran Mamdani announcing the new lawsuit alongside state and municipal officials.
21: We are confronting this injustice with the solidarity and action that it demands. New York City is leading a coalition of cities and counties, including Chicago, San Francisco, Seattle, Santa Clara County, and King County, to sue the federal government for the gross illegality of their new public charge rule and the irreparable damage that it will cause.
10: The new policy, which is set to take effect on Friday, is meant to ensure immigrants are not dependent on taxpayer benefits, according to DHS. The changes would affect immigrants using programs like Medicaid, public housing assistance, and SNAP benefits. Vice President J.D. Vance announcing new efforts in Kansas City, Missouri on Monday to crack down on fraud that's tied to COVID-19 small business loans.
22: We are going to suspend 870,000 people permanently, people who defrauded the government over the last couple of years, the last couple of decades. We're going to make it impossible for them to get loans from the federal government.
10: The Trump administration has focused its fraud investigations on government aid programs that expanded during the pandemic. Democrats have pushed back against the Trump administration's fraud crackdown and have accused the administration of finding excuses to slash federal funding to Democrat-led states. I'm Ted Lindner. This is Fox News.
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1: And welcome back to Coast, George Norrie with you, Jeffrey Smith with us, author and filmmaker, and is known as being a leading spokesperson on GMO health dangers. He's now also sharing an aspect of his life that he has kept secret. With more than 50 years of meditation, he has gained unbroken access to an underlying quantum aspect of consciousness. His latest book is called Claiming Your Magic, How to Use Quantum Consciousness for Stunning Transformations at Astonishing Speed and to Usher in the Highest Version of Yourself. Jeffrey, welcome back. How have you been?
5: Really good, George. Tomorrow marks the 23rd anniversary of our first conversation when my first book landed, and now this book landed yesterday, so I'm so excited to celebrate it with you.
1: That's fantastic. When I was talking with Tom earlier, I was figuring, oh, Jeffrey Smith's back. It's been a while. We're going to talk about GMOs. And he said, not this time.
5: And no, I said, go ahead.
1: And I said, what do you mean not this time? He said, you'll find out. And here we are.
5: I know. When I came on the show 23 years ago, I had to take down a website that I knew Monsanto would have been all over to try and discredit me. So I discovered years ago that I have some healing capacities that was actually kind of amazing. Very, very quick, very significant, and kind of thing where I would advertise for life-changing experiences in a single session. But I had to take that down and said, that's not worth it because I need to save the planet from GMOs and I don't want to give Monsanto credit, you know, ammo to discredit me. But now I have learned to teach others how to do what I'm doing. And also I developed more of the techniques than I had 23 years ago. And that's in the book, Claiming Your Magic. And so I even had myself tested and I train others and they're doing it right. So when that happened, I realized I have to go to a more foundational field of activism to raise consciousness. And then it doesn't matter what Monsanto thinks. This is more important.
1: What finally made you to come forward now?
5: Well, you know, when I started doing healing, it was just me doing it. And if I calculated how many people I could do healing and transformations and these amazing breakthroughs, if I did it full time, it was like a few tens of thousands. Whereas with GMOs, I was working on the entire planet. What I realized with this quantum magic, we're dealing with the quantum, that underlying field of reality, that field of consciousness, that is the most powerful aspect of consciousness. And if we could affect that, we could affect all of humanity and raise the quality of life individually and collectively. And so when I realized I could teach that, I could share that, and that it's like a rising tide lifts all boats, then I realized I have a responsibility to focus on that. And so that was the reason when I realized I could teach it and that it could have a powerful influence on the whole civilization. Because, you know, George, I've been thinking about the planet for decades. I'm not like, I don't do individual local stuff. I do planetary stuff. And so this looks like that in a big way. And every single piece of feedback I'm getting from the people that I teach these techniques to and to the groups that I teach these techniques to, it's real breakthrough stuff.
1: Was it difficult for you to hold back all these years?
5: You know, what's interesting, when I was traveling to 43 countries, and secretly, I was secretly doing some of these techniques, and I call it initiating reluctant superheroes. So I was meeting all these activists, and they were felt calling to help the world, but they were hitting against their own glass ceilings. And so some of the techniques that I teach in Claiming Your Magic are what I call quantum supported superpowers, standing up to your own calling, your own purpose, breaking through your glass ceiling. I know this was reinforced with my own experience, George. When I'm fighting Monsanto, I am fearless. There's no individual concern, no fear, no anxiety. I'm just doing my work. So I realized from my experience that people have this calling in their own lives, and I had a way to break them through their glass ceiling so they can be the spokesperson or the gift giver or the teacher or whatever it is that they're called to do. So I actually was doing all this stuff secretly and in private and telling people to keep it private. And so I was able to do the work and actually develop it more and more and do groups and to have courses for the subconscious and the conscious and the higher conscious and the subtle body. And the whole thing came together and I realized now it's ready to share.
1: In a big way, too. Good for you.
5: Thank you.
1: Where did you learn these techniques?
5: Well, it turns out about 23 years ago, I had been doing intense meditations. I had been like 12 years on this group of men. We were celibate, single, focused on enlightenment. It was like, that was my goal. It was like, that's what I wanted to do, gain enlightenment and then share it with others. And I was marinating in this expanded field of consciousness over and over again in what I call the quantum. And at a certain point, as you read, I gained unbroken access to it. So it sort of came along with my consciousness. But 23 years ago, I had a breakthrough in subtle perception where I could see inside people's subtle body, inside their consciousness, see energy flows, see what was going on. And I could apply this field of quantum to that, and it was stunning, the changes. Now, what was interesting with this awakening or this breakthrough, it was as if I was downloading the manual. All of a sudden, my healing partner and I had all these different techniques we were doing that we had never done before. But we were also seeing the same thing, because I teach how to have subtle perception in what I call repurposed imagination, how we can use our minds, our images, our thoughts, our emotions, and learn to use that for intuition and knowing. And I did not have any doubt that I was seeing things accurately because my healing partner always saw the same thing. So I had an incredibly fortunate experience. And I write about this in the book about how there was this celestial object in my hand. It was a pink flower, and I was looking at it, not with my eyes, but I knew exactly the size, the color, the shape. And I turned to my friend Marta and I said, "What's in my right hand?" And she casually looked over and said, "Pink flower." And that kind of validation of the subtle perception gave me tremendous confidence in all the things I was seeing inside the body. So when I saw that and I was able to effect change and breakthroughs and help people connect better to the divine level and to their intuition and to their superpowers, I saw it directly and I started getting feedback from them. And so I was on a roll at that point.
1: What got you involved in this in the first place, Jeffrey?
5: Well, you know, when I was a kid, I had an absolutely undying belief that I could gain a level of mastery over, let's say, natural law and do things that humans couldn't normally do. The normal superheroes were just too weak for me. I created my own Molecule Man. I said, we need to get to a place where we can just basically do anything. And so every single birthday cake, the wish was always the same, to what I call be magic, to get to that place, to be able to fulfill these desires spontaneously, to have that level of mastery. So that was basically the launch of my whole life. And then I realized, oh, I got to learn meditation and I got to focus on that. So I was like very dedicated to gaining this level of mastery. And then when I was in college, I spontaneously was able to do very quick healing. Someone's eye was fully swollen. I put my fingers on his eye. Within 60 seconds, it was completely normal. Someone was jumping up and down in pain. I put my fingers on his finger that was in pain. Within a few seconds, it was gone. But it wasn't until later that I got into way more powerful stuff when I was dealing with the subtle body, with the breakthroughs of the psychology, rewriting old programs in the subconscious. I mean, there's stories in my book, for example, where people are stuck in a reaction to, for example, their dad or a tragedy, and they're running it in their system. Now, they tried for 30 years or 35 years to get rid of it. Now, I can see the frozen in place parts inside. I can see the unprocessed emotions. I can connect their conscious mind with their subconscious mind. And often in a few minutes, they can liberate stuff that's been stuck and stubborn and sabotaging for decades. And so that's why the subtitle that you read is How to Use Quantum Consciousness for Stunning Transformations at Astonishing Speed, because there are so many stories that people say, I was struggling with something for years, and you finally broke it loose.
1: How did you get these abilities, Jeffrey?
5: You know, it came through meditation. It came through, I think I have a natural inclination, but, you know, nearly 50,000 hours of meditation. But the results were so profound, George, that when I decided to go public, I realized no one's going to believe me. No one's going to believe that the results are so quick. So what I did is I went to a neurofeedback laboratory and I did these techniques on someone. And every time I applied quantum consciousness to them, their brainwaves shifted. And each technique brought shifts that they interpreted were pretty much the intention of each technique. I even did it with someone who was in another room. So I said, okay, working on her dad issues now. And I'd close my eyes and work on the issues. Someone would watch the monitor from the conference room. Her brain waves would change, and then I was done, and they would switch back. And so there was an instant change in the brain waves of the people I was working with. And then they did a pre and post test where they found that at the end of the session, the person's brain functioning had gone so dramatic. They said, you know, 40% increase in this and 60% increase in this. And I said, guys, I have no idea what this means. These could be mood shifts. How real is this? And they said, we have done thousands of clients. And what you've done is better than 95% of all our clients that have done weeks and months of neuroempowerment training. So I said, okay, look at the video and count all the minutes that I spent in this session to get that result, and text me the result. And they texted me and said, 5 minutes and 5 seconds. So that verified, just in a preliminary evidence, the speed of transformation that can occur because we're accessing that most powerful level of consciousness, which is also quantum field, the basis of all things. And if we can actually get there and use that, that can explain the kind of magical results, which is why I call it Claiming Your Magic. That's the name of the book.
1: What are some of the most profound things you've done with this?
5: Well, you know, I realized that I could transmit. So, for example, there's a guy who I'd been working with for years, and he was overwhelmed. He was autistic, and he was overwhelmed with all the energy coming in. And I said, I'm going to transmit to you the ability to do real-time quantum manifestation. Normally, I can like build a filter around someone to modulate the energy that comes through so that empaths who are just crazy sensitive can live their lives and it changes their lives. But this was an example of a more advanced process where I transmitted to him the ability that I had developed. And I said, okay, it's like a zip file. I said, I'm closing my eyes, and it sort of gathered from my body and it went up above my head. And I said, transmitting now, and I could watch it go across and enter the top of his head. He put his hands by his eyebrows and said, ah, that's what this place is for. It landed right there, and he was able to manifest a filter with dials to dial down the overwhelm. And as an autistic man, he completely changed his life with this new superpower. So that's one example. And there's many, many examples. I mean, I can accelerate, like I can find the frozen in place parts inside someone. There was a person whose father yelled at him 30 years ago, and he froze when he was 8 years old, unable to move. And since then, he was numb in his body, and he was numb in his emotions, and he felt like he was outside of his own experience. So I was able to see the frozen in place part in his solar plexus. So I said, can I scan you? He said, yes. I saw it in him, and I said, it's in your solar plexus. And that's right. It's in my solar plexus. And in a few minutes, I was able to allow that part, which had been frozen, to finally react to his dad's rage. It had been holding it at bay for over 30 years. And within 2 or 3 minutes, he had feeling in his body for the first time. And he was experiencing emotions he hadn't experienced in 30 years. He was crying. The 100 people in the room were crying. Those are more of the standard experiences, not the more flashy ones like connecting downloads and that sort of create new energies and qualities to the whole room. So there's a wide range of things. And I could go on for quite some time, George, with different examples. There's 47 techniques in Claiming Your Magic. And it's not just telling about what I do. It's teaching people step by step how to access the quantum in themselves, how to apply it for their own breakthroughs, and in many cases, how to work with others. So what I want to do is get more research so that the people that I teach, we put brainwave monitors on their subjects so that we verify that this is transferable, as I have already experienced it is.
1: Now, in your book, you talk about a technique called real-time quantum manifestation. What is
5: that? That's what we're talking about, where I can, like, let's say someone has a situation where their subtle body is too sensitive. We can create a filter around it. Or maybe there's a block in the throat. I was dealing with this a couple of weeks ago with several people in a workshop had a block in their throat, so we could remove it actually instantly. So it's shifting the structure of the subtle body through intention. Now there's three types that I teach. One is automatic. Just things just manifest. I mentioned that, like that pink flower that came in my hand. I didn't ask for it. I didn't know what it was for. That was automatic. Some happen by design, where you can actually design it and then hold space for it. There's a very specific technique called quantum bracketing, which you do along with quantum desiring, and you put the two together, and it creates a change. So that's what I mean by real-time quantum manifestation, where in a few seconds, It's like one, I can actually, if someone is like overwhelmed with anxiety and overwhelmed with stress, you can actually just pull it out of their body. And in seconds, they're in a space of centeredness and calm. And then we train the body so that it can operate that way, even in the midst of stress. So it's real time shifts because we're dealing with that most profound level, that field of that unified field, that field of the quantum, which creates all the aspects of the subtle body, creates the physical body, and operates at all those levels at the same time.
1: When did you first know you had these abilities? What happened?
5: Well, I was in a college dormitory, and a guy walked in with a big swollen eye. And I had taught a parapsychology class in college, non-credit, just a seminar. And in it, I said, everyone's a healer, because that was my belief. And it took me weeks to get the, duh, if everyone's a healer, then I must be a healer. So this guy's swollen eye was like, this could give me a chance. Let me try this. So I asked his permission. He said, sure. I put my fingers on his eye and he said, there's a lot of heat coming in there. And I took my hands off and it was completely normal. Now I was 18 years old and I played it cool. I was like, I was excited, but this was, you know, I was in public and I just wanted to, you know, oh, everyone's a healer. I can do this. He was also some reason just chill. The person watching freaked out. Couldn't believe what he saw.
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8: It's happening October 7th through the 9th in L.A.
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1: We'll take your calls next hour with Jeffrey Smith as we talk about claiming your magic and see if you have any of these powers. 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

0: Here's Dr. Millay with more.
1: Whether it's physical activity, obesity, diet, smoking, low on hormones, stress, sleep disorders, or your age can be supported by reducing inflammation and aiding the body to heal itself appropriately. A stem cell is a cell waiting to be told what it needs to be. If there is inflammation, that inflammation needs to be stopped. High blood pressure, high cholesterol, kidney disease, various types of cancer, depression, autoimmune disorders, osteoporosis, even fatty liver are chronic signs of inflammation and can be aided by supporting the body's ability to protect those cells that it needs. And that is the purpose of ImmuStem and AdaptiStem together, supporting the body to be the best it can be.
0: Dr. Millay, how will I feel after taking AdaptiStem and ImmuStem?
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3: And welcome back, George Norrie, along with Jeffrey Smith. Jeffrey, explain what quantum consciousness is.
7: All right. So if you look at quantum physics, they're talking about there must be an unmanifest field that creates everything. It has all potential, all possibilities, all creativity, all that, and everything comes out of there. Now, they have certain qualities of it. They describe it in certain ways. It's interesting that ancient Vedic science, which I studied for quite a number of years, describes that same field in exactly the same terms, that it's this underlying field that gives rise to everything. But the ancient Vedic wisdom adds two other qualities. They say it's actually not just the source of things, it's the source of consciousness.

0: In fact, it is consciousness itself, and it's accessible. So that if you transcend, if you go into flow state, if you have these expanded experiences, you're actually going from your little individual mind to a more expanded state, and it actually is that same underlying field. Now, from a physics standpoint, it's way more powerful than the molecular level, than the atomic level, than the subatomic level. It is like so superpowered that it could run, you know, cities in just a few cubic centimeters. But in human consciousness, it's also way more powerful. But we're normally just using a small percentage of our brain and just more the thin level of conscious mind. So there are ways to experience more expanded states and then apply the power, the intelligence, the evolutionary nature of this field. And so when I apply this quantum consciousness to someone who's wearing EEG leads, even just to scan them, even just to see what their subtle body and their emotional body is telling me, there's a change in their brainwaves, even if they're in another room, because we're sharing a field. And so when I talk about quantum consciousness, I'm talking about learning to access a more powerful, expanded, amazing, magical aspect of ourselves. And then I go through step by step, quantum bracketing, quantum real-time quantum manifestation, a different accelerating time and space, et cetera, with consciousness. And so it's kind of like the key. And that's why things can change so quickly, and that's why we can step into higher versions of ourselves.
1: Where do you think this gift came from?
0: Well, you know, I think it's available to everyone, and I just happen to stumble on my way. It's like when you think about consciousness, Einstein used to sit in a chair with a spoon in his hand and go to sleep. And as soon as he fell asleep, he dropped the spoon into a metal plate and it would cause a noise and he would wake up right on the border of waking and sleeping, which is one way to get to that more expanded state. Salvador Dali did the same thing. Alexander Graham Bell did the same thing. Each had their own things in their hands. When people are athletes, they can get into the zone. Certain artists get there with art. Certain musicians get there with music. Some people feel it in nature. There's a tendency for the mind to go there anyway, but it's often random. It's often like occasionally you get there, but you don't know how to get back there. So I was practicing TM, Transcendental Meditation, which is one reliable way to do it during meditation. But when I gained unbroken access to that field, I learned how to access it, not just in meditation, but in waking state at any time. So I can scan someone, I can tune in, I can download, I can create things at any time, not having to go to meditation. And when I realized I could teach it, that's why I wrote the book Claiming Your Magic, because it's a how-to book.
1: Was it easy or difficult for you to write this book?
0: It took over 3 years. Seeds of Deception took 9 months. Genetic Roulette took 2 years. This one took over 3 years. And what happened was I learned how my whole life seemed to fit together just for this. My whole experience studying Vedic science, learning TM, studying with a quantum master named Bill Bauman, doing shadow work in men's groups, learning about physics, all of these things came together. And as I was writing, I was discovering and putting together this whole system. So it wasn't just sharing what I knew 3.5 years ago when I started. It was a process of gaining insights, and it was quite glorious experience to realize all these things were fitting into place. So my system has a system for, like, if you're looking at a house, there's the basement, the living quarters, and the attic. The basement is the subconscious, and there's a whole part on rewriting subconscious programs. Then there's the living quarters. What is that? That's the conscious mind. How do we desire? How do we manifest? How do we create more synchronicity and luck in our lives? And then the attic, which is like our superpowers and our ways that we stand into our own gifts. And then above the roof, how do we restructure our moment-to-moment awareness so that this quantum resource is available at all times? So this whole system came up, and that wasn't, I don't say it was difficult, George. I'd say it was exciting. And I just loved to sit down and write the book. And then 2 years ago, I started this community online so I can make sure that everything I was teaching would actually work with people if I taught it over Zoom. And so we taught the basement thing, quantum reprogramming. We taught the quantum desiring and manifestation. We taught the quantum supported superpowers. And we created just magic circles where people would just get these transformations all the time. And I wanted to make sure that it worked over Zoom to large numbers while I was writing the book. It was kind of like my experimental sandbox. And it did work. So the book is now out and it's available. Actually, it came out yesterday and became a bestseller on Amazon yesterday.
1: Good for you. Well, after this program, it'll be even higher.
0: I hope so. I mean, people can get it tonight if they buy the ebook. You know, it's like, it's really cheap. I made sure that the ebook was really cheap so people can get it, start reading it, and start using it. You see, as you know, having run a nonprofit for 23 years, my motivation is on, you know, develop a better world. I'm a chronic do-gooder. So when I think about this book, I think about its impact by giving people the key to that more expanded state, which is evolutionary and positive and can change the nature of our nature and bring in our higher qualities. And that's what I'm looking for in mass. I'm looking for that in the collective consciousness. And there's a chapter I talk about how action at a distance from that level can be so powerful. It's been shown in experiment after experiment to even reduce war intensities and war deaths and other things when it's practiced in a different technique. But I lay it all out there to show that this is a technology which can spread person to person at a deeper level than just conversation. It can spread directly on the level of this consciousness, quantum consciousness.
1: How would you explain your abilities to somebody who came up to you?
0: Well, I could explain what I see or what I do. So I was doing a session today with someone, and they told me that they felt like they were ready for a big change in their life. So what I did is I just sort of moved into quantum awareness, and I saw a very developed heart, a very developed body, but I saw some density in her head, and there's a whole world above our heads. There's worlds above our heads. And it was as if there needed to be an opening for that to descend or for her to expand to that level. So by holding that quantum attention, it's above my pay grade to figure out how to dissolve a density or bring down a higher version. It's not my job. My job is to hold that quantum attention and be guided. And that's exactly what I did. And I watched the density in her head open up and a channel open up above her head and a higher version of herself came in. Now I have a very sensitive emotional receptor. So I was aware of this and I talked to her. I said, there's a level of authority and power that's coming into you now. And she was like, yes, her head was shaking up and down because I was describing exactly moment to moment what she was experiencing. And at the end, her posture changed, her breath changed. She felt way taller. She felt connected. And she just texted me saying that everything has changed for her. And she wrote, it's in all caps, magic, exclamation point. And that's an example of one type of transformation. So in the subtitle, it has the two ends of the spectrum, stunning transformations at astonishing speed, which is often rewriting programs, breaking through blocks. And the other part of the subtitle is ushering in the highest version of yourself, which is more my exciting area, so we can step into our full gift-giving nature.
1: How do you use this for your life?
0: Well, I work on other people all the time. But I find that when you access that quantum, I can use it for problem solving. I could use it for creativity. If there's a situation that needs a problem solving or needs some kind of input, I can just sort of go into what I describe in the book as my inner quantum workshop. And I could run scenarios in there. It's like people will do prompts for AI. I do inner prompts for CI, not artificial intelligence, but cosmic intelligence. Also, as I become more and more, let's say, taken over by the quantums, it becomes more expressed in me. There's more synchronicity. People have those experiences. You've had those experiences where things just seem to work out to our advantage. Similarly, fulfillment of desires. So I find that there's so much synchronicity and fulfillment of desires. Life is kind of fantastic. It's magical. So whether it's using it specifically to solve a problem, to help people, to teach others, or just living my life, it shows up all the time, George. It's just part of me. And what's interesting is there was a big shift. I go to Burning Man every year, and it's not for the sex, drugs, and rock and roll. It's because there you can do, be anyone you want to be. And what I am there is this wizard to do changes for people. And I tell people, don't tell anyone for years. Don't tell anyone I'm here. If you see me in a documentary, don't say, oh, that's Jeffrey Smith. I met him in Burning Man. Just keep it secret. And then I can do this for you. And I'd run these workshops year after year and have these amazing changes. But when I came out of Burning Man, it was like the Clark Kent suit went on. When I, in the releasing the book, Claiming Your Magic yesterday, I'm like, the glasses are off. The suit is gone. I'm just the quantum guy now. And it's really a big shift for me. And I want to say, like I said in the beginning, George, you were there when I launched the book, Seeds of Deception. It became the world's best-selling book on GMOs. It launched me all over the world as the leading spokesperson in the world on the health dangers. And you're here today, the day after I launched the book, and it's a whole new thing. It's like, I'm starting a new life right now, and thank you for supporting that.
1: What has been the strangest, and you're welcome, what has been the strangest aspect of this gift that you have?
0: You know, sometimes I can just download something and an entire room will get it. Or I can, like, there was a guy that had deep, another example, a guy had a deep level of quantum. I had been working with him and he was just settled in the quantum. And I realized he's not aware of the upper worlds, the celestial worlds. And I said, let me take your hand. And I brought him on I call it the cosmic tour guide. And I talk about that in the book. And I brought him up through these levels and brought him back down. And he said, is that always there? And then I said, we're going to do it again. This time you drive. And he learned how to go up into these levels and come back down. So what's interesting is we're not just this body. We're not just this hard body. We have a subtle body, but we're also connected above our heads. There's chakras or energy centers above our head and below our bodies. So what's strange, George, is compared to what people normally see through the eyes, everything. You know, I'll run into someone and they'll have like some kind of subtle dagger in their body. I don't know where it is, how it is, what happened. Or one time someone was completely off balance all of her life, couldn't drive. I put my fingers on her forehead and it was like a reverse explosion. All of a sudden, she just got back the ability to anchor herself in time and space and everything changed for her. She learned to drive, et cetera, et cetera. And that's also in the book, Claiming Your Magic.
1: Would you call yourself a healer, Jeffrey?
0: I call myself a healer, a quantum magician, etc. But it's more than just healing what's wrong. It's actually helping to accelerate personal development in so many ways. And it's also teaching others to do the same, which is the most important piece.
1: We'll come back in a moment and take phone calls with Jeffrey Smith right here on Coast to Coast AM as we talk about Claiming Your Magic, how to use your quantum consciousness for stunning transformations at astonishing speed and to usher in the highest version of yourself.
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0: on down. I'm Sue Guzman, Fox News. The U.S. Supreme Court has rejected President Trump's restrictions on mail-in balloting. More from Fox's Grinnell Scott.
1: The decision allows mail-in voting nationwide to continue as the midterms approach. Ballots cast by mail have become common for Americans, with nearly a third of the country taking advantage of the option. Justice Samuel Alito wrote in his dissenting opinion the court's denial was incorrect because some of the plaintiffs lacked standing. Justice Brett Kavanaugh, a Trump appointee, sided with the majority but added a final decision could fall within the authority of the Postal Service. Democratic attorneys general and voting rights groups challenged the Trump administration's proposal. A lower court issued a temporary injunction in agreement. Grinnell Scott, Fox News.
0: President Trump taking to social media Monday night, vowing to get the $5,000 for every U.S. adult should Republicans win the House and Senate in November. After a three-month-long absence, Republican Mitch McConnell returned to the Senate after leaving in June. That's when he was hospitalized after a fall in his home.
2: There is intense interest since McConnell has been absent since mid-June. He fell, was in the hospital, and suffered from pneumonia. It's believed that the Senate could need McConnell's vote to advance the farm bill or maybe help with votes regulating cryptocurrency and college sports.
0: Fox's Chad Pergram, the 84-year-old McConnell arrived in a wheelchair to cast a vote Monday night on a federal appeals court nominee. In today's primary election in Delaware, the last state primary before the November midterms, Delaware voters will decide 33 contested primary races. One of them, Democrat Senator Chris Coons, who's seeking a third full term. He's fending off a primary challenge from three other Democrats, one of them a former Republican. Midterms slated for November 3rd. 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
0: President Trump is strongly pushing back against recent fears about the dangers of artificial intelligence. More from Fox's Christina Coleman.
15: Writing in part on True Social, quote, concerning AI, when in the history of business did anyone see the leaders of an industry call for regulation that, if strongly implemented, will drive them into oblivion and bankruptcy? AI taking over the world, destroying humanity and all other things bad is a hoax. No different from Russia, Russia, Russia. He also addressed this topic during his visit in Ireland.
16: We're leading China in AI. We're the most sophisticated country in the world. And frankly, I want to keep it that way.
15: This, as Anthropic's co-founder calls for safeguards against an AI takeover.
0: The president also rejecting the idea that AI could pose a threat to humanity. Close ally of ousted Venezuelan dictator Nicolas Maduro expected to plead guilty in a federal court today. Fox's Tom Rigotti with details.
17: Alex Saab is a Colombian-born businessman with extensive ties to Maduro. Acting President Delcy Rodriguez deported Saab in May in response to pressure from the Trump administration, which has pursued him going back to the president's first term. They refer to Saab as Maduro's bagman. He was charged and arrested by U.S. authorities in 2019, but former President Joe Biden pardoned Saab in 2023 in exchange for the release of several Americans imprisoned in Venezuela. Saab is now charged with money laundering. Federal prosecutors accuse him in a scheme to bribe officials to win lucrative contracts to import food into Venezuela. Tom Rigotti, Fox News.
0: And the Federal Reserve kicking off a two-day policy meeting beginning today. It is widely expected to vote in favor of a quarter percentage point rate hike. And Widow's Bay breaking a record at the 2026 Emmy Awards. 14 wins, including comedy series, best comedy series, and three acting wins. Pitt winning best drama, the show featuring a tribute to the late Dolly Parton. I'm Sue Guzman. This is Fox News.
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1: And welcome back. George Norrie along with Jeffrey Smith as we talk about his ability of claiming your magic, how to use quantum consciousness for stunning transformation. And you may know Jeffrey as the GMO expert, but he's talking about something totally different tonight. Jeffrey, how important is positive thinking to make this work?
6: Not at all. Positive thinking is not part of the engine here, because it's like when I teach people how to access the quantum, it's not about the individual mind doing it and trying. It's like doing less and accomplishing more, allowing a settling down of consciousness so that the quantum engages. So there's ways that we can teach more fulfillment of desires, which isn't positive thinking and trying to say things over and over again. There's a way that you can sort of partner with the quantum, partner with the universe to gain more fulfillment of desires. But it's not the same thing as positive thinking and trying always to be positive.
1: How important is the meditation part of this?
6: It's not required at all to do the quantum magic work. I'm not teaching meditation in the book. I practiced for nearly 50,000 hours over 50 years, and that kind of unwound the or awoke these things in me. But fortunately, you don't have to spend, you know, nearly 50,000 hours in meditation or any time. And I know this because I've been teaching people who don't meditate, and they are able to access the quantum right away. In fact, I personally think, George, that there's a raising of collective consciousness going on right now, and that one of the symptoms or side effects of that is that people now have more access, more natural access to this field of consciousness. And so I think that this is very timely, because I think if I tried to do this 50 years ago, even if I had the ability, it would fall flat, because I don't think it was so lively and available in human consciousness at the time.
1: Did anybody else in your family have these abilities, Jeffrey?
6: My brother has some abilities like this. He can scan and see what's going on, but his approach is very different than mine. And so, like, he can look at someone and sort of see where someone is present in their body and the blocks, etc. So there's something that travels in the family, but I go in there and hold the quantum there so that it releases the block, which is different than his methods.
1: What has this done for your intuition?
6: You know, the intuition is amazing. I actually distinguish between intuition and knowing. Intuition is like you sort of think about something, you get an answer, and then you come back to your regular mind, and then you go, oh yeah, I got that. For knowing, it's like it's available in real time. As you're speaking, you're getting clarity. So if I'm working with someone, I can see clearly what's going on and speak from that more quantum knowing level. And so as I do it more and more, it starts to permeate all aspects of my life, and my knowing is greater in other areas. I think we all have areas where we have more superpowers, and that's where we access source with greater bandwidth. But when we practice that, then that bandwidth grows and expresses in more areas of our lives.
1: If someone lives their life without these abilities, what happens?
6: Life goes on. It's not an urgent thing, but it's like adding magic. It's like I can tell the people that come to my courses, they'll take reprogramming subconscious patterns. And they're maybe working for years on sabotaging issues. Now they learn a technique that breaks out of that. So if they didn't have it, they may still be working on in that sabotaging situation where decisions made when they were in trauma, when they were kids, are now sabotaging what they want consciously, because it's hidden deep in the subconscious. In quantum magic, you can actually access and rewrite those programs. And I could see in real time, within a minute or two, a complete change in the subtle body as that part says yes to the new programs, and things change and emotions release and subtle body energies flow, and the person comes out with a new experience. So it's like business as usual, or some kind of magic input that can make, as I say in the subtitle, stunning transformations at astonishing speed. And that's why I had to do the neurofeedback, because it's so easy to be skeptical when someone says that. So I had to show that in 5 minutes and 5 seconds, I was able to upgrade brain functioning in ways that neurofeedback training for months was unable to do for most people. So it does have some third party validation there.
1: What would you say is the most miraculous thing you've been able to do with this?
6: You know, there's miraculous and then there's touching. I want to start with the touching. I was talking with an 80-year-old woman, and she had been molested 35 years earlier. And ever since, there was a part of her on guard. She felt distanced from people. She felt anxiety. And that was her everyday, every moment experience. I spent 30 minutes with her. We released that, and she told me in texts almost every day, her entire experience was different. She was experiencing joy, fulfillment, openness, connection. She had spent 35 years reacting to this trauma, and in 30 minutes, it was gone, and her life was different. So that's an example of a dramatic change that was deeply moving. When I was writing that for the book, I started crying just because it was so moving. But I think I think, you know, things like the ability to transmit. I remember someone was and this is in the book too, and I did an ex-wiferism. I took someone's ex-wife energy out of his system. He felt completely different. His relationship with his ex-wife totally changed. But what I wanted to get in is I had this friend who had just gone through a breakup, and she was really caught in it. And I said, you know, I have the ability to be kind of detached from things, and it might help you. Can I transmit it to you? And when I transmitted it to her, I watched it come in, and she started describing exactly what I was seeing. It was coming into her head. And as soon as it landed, she goes, oh my God, my consciousness is completely different. I can experience two different points of views at the same time. I didn't know that was going to happen with this, but the ability to transmit that and to change your experience of consciousness in a second was stunning. I mean, I get amazed at this stuff, and I do things all the time that I've never done before because I get in my intuition and my repurposed imagination, I get the image of what to do, and then I do things that I've never done before, and lo and behold, it works.
1: Let's go to the phones. International line, Shane is with us in Victoria, Australia. Welcome to the show. Hi, Shane.
7: Yeah, always my pleasure, George. Love your program, mate. And
1: thank you, sir.
7: What a great president you would have made, mate, but we won't go into that. Jeffrey, love your work, mate. I work in generational social psychological conditioning through a modern Pavlovian understanding with addictions for too many decades now. I will follow up your work and your advice in regards to it because I work with a lot of serious problems. And the question I'd just like to ask you to keep it simple, I do look at generational conditioning of certain problems and the electromagnetic frequencies and electromagnetic radiation technologies, and I work with a couple hundred good scientists, is totally unsafe and it's actually got a very serious physiological and subconscious effect. What's your perspective on that, Jeffrey?
6: Well, I don't know that particular thing in terms of electromagnetic, but I do work generationally. And I find that people can inherit a certain set of patterns, trauma patterns, sabotage patterns, etc., which I can sometimes release from the person and even generationally. There was one person I was working with, and I had been doing a workshop for 2 or 3 hours, and he was one of the last people. And he said, you know, I do all these techniques, and they're good techniques, but I'm still anxious and nervous and worried, and my parents are Holocaust survivors. And as he said that, it was almost like the soundtrack changed. My intuition went ding, and I looked at his system, and I saw he didn't just inherit. He actually had an agreement to process the stuff from more than his parents, but from Holocaust survivors. And I was watching this kind of channel go into him. And I said, I thought, no wonder you're not getting through this anxiety and worry. You're trying to empty the bathtub while you're filling it with other people's stuff. And so this is kind of answer to question to George, like some of the strangest stuff that I've come across. So I said, what I can do for you is I can shut that faucet off and I can bless those people with quantum presence and give them what you've been wanting to give them and shut it off so that you don't have to be filling your bathtub as you're draining it. And I did that and I said, and then I got this sort of message from his system. And the message was, don't clear him now. He needs to know that the techniques he's using are effective. And if I just get rid of his anxiety, he'll never know that it actually works. And so I disappointed him because he had seen all these major transformations in people for the last 2 or 3 hours. And I said, if I get this message, I can't work with you because I'm getting your whole higher self or your system says, don't do it. And I met him 2 months later and he looked at me and said, it totally worked. He had completely gotten rid of his anxiety and his worry on his own because he was no longer taking it generationally. So my answer, Shane, is I see two types of generation stuff. Very rarely I see someone in this kind of being a human washing machine, More often, I feel like someone receives it. And sometimes the way I deal with that is like they did with the ex-wife racism. I need to remove that from their system. They need to reclaim it. So it sometimes has, I very often when I work, Shane, have people, they need to make decisions in order for things to go. I can hold the quantum there for all day, but they need to make a decision, and then all of a sudden the system will take it. And that's sometimes how I deal with the generational effects. I don't know if that relates to the specific electromagnetic transformations or transmissions you're talking about, because that's not what I know about.
1: Thank you, Shane. Diane in Silicon Valley, California. Hi, Diane.
8: Hi. Hi, guys.
1: Hi there.
8: I have a question for you, Jeffrey. You were talking about blockages that we have on things. Just recently, I was getting older. I remember I do have blockages. I could recognize a few as a kid. Like, I don't want to be like that girl because she's mean and nasty, that kind of thing. I don't want to be like type of thing. So are there other, I know there's other blockages that I must have built up, things like that, that I want to do this or don't want to do that. How can I find those blockages that I'm not aware of anymore, or how do I release them? I know there's probably a lot of them from being younger that you don't realize that are holding you back, and I think I probably have a lot of those.
6: Well, it's a great question, Diane, and it actually is part of the early chapter in Claiming Your Magic when I teach a foundational technique called quantum bracketing. It's very simple, and what happens is a lot of those blockages are in our subtle body. So something bad happens and we make some judgments about things are not safe, and we make some decisions to not act certain ways. We can create whole personality types. We can create blocks in our subtle body. Our breath changes. Our posture can change. It can result in disease and other things like that. So what I do is I can go into the subtle body and apply the quantum there, and it starts to change. It starts to heal. It starts densities to do a dissolving, etc. So In the section in the book in Claiming Your Magic on quantum bracketing, the way I teach it is I say, okay, and I just taught this yesterday, in fact, to a group. I said, think of something that's irritating. Don't do trauma right now. We're just learning a technique. Just something that's irritating, and find it in your body, how you react, where the emotion is, if it has a size or a shape, etc. And that's a way that they cue into their body. Not everyone has the ability to do that, but about, 90% of the people can find something like that in their body. Then I teach them, if they just think of it, if they just hold that in their awareness, there might be some light, relief. But then I teach them how to switch to quantum bracketing to go to a more expanded state, and they then watch that area start to change, things to dissolve, emotions can release. And because I can see into others, I can watch someone do quantum bracketing, and I can, usually I don't have to tweak them at all. They just read the instructions and they do it. But the moment they get from that, in that vicinity of the quantum, there's a dramatic activity that occurs where there's changes in purification of those blocks. So it's very quick. You'll get it right away in the book. And I also have a short course if you want to have me walk you through it. But the book should be sufficient. But on the website, claimingyourmagic.com, there's also a short course on how to do quantum bracketing and how to perceive in the subtle world the things that I'm talking about.
1: Let's go to Billy in Glendale, California. Hi, Billy.
9: Hey, George, brother, Jeffrey, brother. It's good to talk to you both. Jeffrey, brother, I have a question regarding becoming your highest version and possibly a piggyback question for that. My question is, when becoming the highest version of yourself, is it possible that can actually put you in a better timeline where you have a better past, present, future, and set of circumstances?
6: It's an interesting question, and I haven't studied timelines. I remember I was doing a technique, which I don't teach in the book, where there's this instant shift. And I did it to someone who was very, very awake. And I said, what's different? He goes, I'm still here, but it feels like it's a different timeline. So that's about the only time I've used those words, timeline. So in terms of changing the past, In the section on the basement, you know, reprogramming, I have a technique called rescripting the past. But it goes back, whether it changes an actual timeline, I don't know. But there's another thing, Billy, and that is there's an acceleration of time that is possible. And that's also talking.

0: in the book, Quantum Bracketing for Acceleration. So people talk about, I have an inner child and my inner child is unhappy. Well, in using subtle perception, I can see the child. I can talk to the child. And one of the techniques that I teach is how to apply the quantum to accelerate the age of that child. And you can watch that 3-year-old, 4-year-old, etc., get older and older and go through transformations in a minute or two or three. So in terms, it's like, how is that possible? It's only possible when dealing with the quantum, because the quantum is prior to space-time. It doesn't work in Newtonian physics. In fact, Bruce Lipton, who's a New York Times best-selling author of Biology of Belief and Beyond Darwin, he wrote the foreword to my book and said that none of what I do can be explained by Newton, but by quantum, it can be explained.
1: And Bruce has been a regular guest on our show, Jeffrey, as you know.
0: Bruce is a dear friend, and he was very excited to watch the work that I was doing with people in a workshop.
1: Good for you. We're going to come back and take final calls with Jeffrey Smith right here on Coast to Coast AM as we talk about his work, Claiming Your Magic. We'll be back.
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1: 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And then later on, Regan Forston joins us to talk about the afterlife on Coast to Coast. And we'll be back with final calls with Jeffrey Smith as well as we talk about consciousness and magic. Beyond Belief, that's our television show, one of them, and we want you to go to that website, beyondbelief.com.
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4: And welcome back, George Norrie, our final segment with Jeffrey Smith and your calls. Jeffrey, did anybody teach you these techniques or did you self-taught?
5: They sort of just came to me. And once I had them, I was able to refine them because I can see what's going on inside myself or other people with this subtle perception. But I, you know, I have great teachers and the people that I meet because everyone brings something to it. So, but I didn't import it from another system. In fact, when I was writing my book, I decided not to read any other self-development or healing book at all because I only wanted to put out a system that that came to me. And then after, now that the book is out, I can look and compare, but I wanted to make sure that I was getting what was coming to me and my own experience.
4: And you did a good job doing that, Jeff.
5: Thank you, George.
4: West of the Rockies, Thomas with us in Thousand Oaks, California. Hi, Tom. Go ahead.
6: Hello, George. Thank you for taking my call.
4: Sure thing,
6: Thomas. First-time caller, long-time listener.
4: Thank you.
6: Thank you, Jeffrey, for writing the book. I just bought it on Amazon.
5: Beautiful. Thank you.
6: And I was excited to read it, thinking for myself. Then I realized that my wife had a stroke last year and has some...

0: See, she minor speech difficulty, but mostly her memory is, her short-term memory is not active. And I thought, will these techniques help her to get well?
1: I don't know, Thomas. These days, I don't put myself out to do physical disease healing. The work that I do is subtle body. You can call it spiritual. You can call it awakening. But oftentimes, when we work with the subtle, things change on the physical, because the physical is often an expression of the subtle. So I don't know if it's going to have a positive impact on your wife's speaking issue, but it's certainly worth trying. I mean, I can recall different examples of where this work has helped people's physical stuff, but I don't lead with that because that's not what I'm really presenting. So I would be very interested if you try it now that you have the book coming and it works, let me know. Just send me, go to claimingyourmagic.com and let me know if there's a, it would be great to know that that's the case.
2: And Thomas, tomorrow night with pharmacist Ben Fuchs on the program, try to call us and he can give you some suggestions and tips on some supplementation that could help your wife. That's important. You got to stay healthy, Jeffrey, don't you?
1: Oh, absolutely. And that's, I spent a lot of time talking about that, George.
2: Yes, you do. Mayette's with us in the state of New York. Hi, Mayette.
3: Yes, thank you so much, George. I tell you, you're like a soothing balm to the soul with the programs that you bring to the Beloved Coast audience. But,
2: thank
3: Jeffrey,
2: you.
3: I want to reference, I have a bit of a multi-part question. I'll try to make it brief. First of all, I'd like to reference three people who you're making me think of in terms of authors. One is Florence Scovel Shinn. Going back to the Art Bell days, she also talked about her. She was a metaphysician and healer, and I think you're on the right path for sure. And she gave an example of a woman who claimed she had eaten some bad oysters, and Florence was able to say, Ms. Shinn was able to say, S-H-I-N-N, that no, it's not a bad food. You're dealing with lack of forgiveness, okay? Then a book from back in college days, Handbook to Higher Consciousness, it said something that's hard for anyone to process. And this is one thing I remember from reading a book many years ago, that when one feels offense, you cause as much pain, or when you take offense, you cause as much pain as when someone causes offense. Okay, and lastly, Vernon Howard, who has a take, I guess, especially on the present humanity, that, you know you're about to be tricked, so see it clearly before it happens. So my question is, the first part is, do your clients, when they experience your techniques and your healing, do they understand fully about how their physical problems, their mental problems, caused from their emotions, their anger, and the unprocessed or unconscious, subconscious program part of themselves? And lastly, this earlier I was reading Mitch Horowitz's book, Esoterica, Formulas Against the False Self. And he used a term that gave me, and I'm still having some pause, philosophical materialism. I'm just beginning the book. So the question is, when brother is against brother, sister against sister, families are fighting, we live in strange times. It's like World War III among a nation, and globally, like in Germany, the alternatives for Germany, they are Nazi curious. And so they're doing something that we know was very, very wicked. So my question is, do you have some formula? You know, I'm not putting it all on your shoulders, but how do we deal with the larger problem of humanity's inhumanity to each other? And I listen over the air. George usually helps me with sorting out the questions that I have.
1: I got it, Maya. Those are great questions. Okay, I'm going to jump right in. So the person with Florence Scoville Chin, you mentioned that it's not the problem with eating. It was lack of forgiveness. Sometimes the people that I work with, it comes up where a physical problem, for example, shows up as something deeper, psychological, emotional. I was working at a healing center 30 years ago, when I was public, before I was a GMO activist. And this woman came in and wanted to work on something. And I just looked and I said, "What's going on in your throat?" And she goes, "Oh yeah, I had my thyroid removed. It's fine now." And I said, "No." And my intuition was, that's where we're working today. And when we went in there, we discovered she was holding resentment of her ex-husband. And so the conclusion that we came to was that's where she holds the resentment, and that was probably how she got the cancer, which caused the removal of the thyroid. So that was an example of knowing, and that's in the book, and I describe how in some cases, Maya, there's a clear link between physical issues and subconscious programs and emotions. But in a lot of the techniques that we use, you don't have to know the story. It's like, you know, a lot of times in talk therapy, you got to deal with it and relate to it. Or in when you have a part therapy, you got to make friends with it over a long time. That's not generally required in quantum magic. In fact, people that are used to that may get caught. And I said, no, just apply the technique and then poof, things can change. And they didn't know it was their mother or their father or some school teacher or some issue that caused the problem, because it's gone. So sometimes it's clear and sometimes not, but it's not necessary. And then in terms of dealing with the larger problem, I love that you asked that question. You see, I grew up doing transcendental meditation in the TM City program, and their scientists published maybe 100 different studies showing that the practice in one place can influence a society as a whole, depending on which technique and how many people. And I write about this in the book, Claiming Your Magic, how this one particular study showed that 7 meditation assemblies ranging up to 7,000 people were either close enough or large enough to have a predicted result on the Lebanese conflict that was lasting for about 850 days. 93 of those days, there was these meditations happening. And during that time, there was a dramatic decrease in deaths, in war intensity, a dramatic increase in positivity. Now, they weren't putting their attention on Lebanon. It was just a generalized positive influence on collective consciousness. Now, I'm going to say something that for those who are scientists are going to blow their mind. If you're not, you can just ignore it. The probability that this would happen by chance was 1 in 10 billion. It was the most statistically significant social science research in the history of science. And it showed there was definitely an influence of these meditators on the collective consciousness. Now, I don't teach that meditation, but I teach techniques to get to that same level from the waking state. So my belief, Maya, is that what I'm doing is helping that human quantum interface, not just with the people I teach, but generally, that there's a spreading out in collective consciousness. And that's so needed right now. In fact, there's an urgency with the way technology is and the way that we're looming against all these particular things. We need to turn the dial up on coherence, on clarity, on alignment for human consciousness. And that is ultimately where I'm going with the book. And I don't lead with it because people don't usually invest in time and space to help humanity. But by the end of the book, it'll become clear, like, oh yeah, I'm also doing something for humanity when I do this work for myself. And it makes sense from a physics standpoint and from a consciousness standpoint.
2: Let's go to Andy in Carson, California. Andy, go for it.
4: Hi, George. George, you're a great patriot. Thanks for all you're doing to help protect America from the future conflicts that we are surely going to engage in with other superpowers. Yes, Jeffrey, I have a quick question for you, sir. I have the deepest respect for you because of the great work you've done with the GMOs and waking up America on the threat from the big corporation that we are very well aware of what they're trying to do.
1: Thank you.
4: So I have my question to you is, would you mind if I asked you a very a personal question regarding your abilities?
1: Try it. I'll let you know. You can ask. Maybe I'll share. Okay. Maybe I won't.
4: Okay, that's a great answer. I saw a video several years ago. I told your screener. And in the video, I saw you, sir, meditating and levitating.
1: Yeah.
4: Was that really you?
1: Yes, it was me, and it wasn't. It was a technique. Remember I mentioned in meditation, it can affect collective consciousness?
2: Mm-hmm.
1: What they were doing is TM and the advanced TM City program. And one of those techniques is a levitation technique. But when you look at it, it looks more like hopping. But when you look at the brain waves during that technique, it is incredibly coherent, more coherent than anything they've tested in other techniques. And that is it teaches you how to operate, how to think from that quantum level. And that's what has the greatest impact on the collective consciousness that I was just talking about. So that in the nearly 50,000 hours of meditation practices that I have done over 50 years, that's the one I did the most of. And again, it's not like sitting in the air and levitating. It's more like hopping, but it was training me to access and think from that quantum level so that I was able to then access it, not just during meditation, but during waking state. And then I learned all of these other techniques, how to access and use it from waking state. So the levitation thing is real. It's not really floating in the air, but the influence on the mind, the influence on the brainwaves, and the influence on the collective is extraordinary.
2: Jeffrey, give out your website for folks and how they can get a hold of you.
1: ClaimingYourMagic.com. And I've got this little place called Amazon where you can buy the audiobook, which I read myself, the ebook, the paperback, the hardcover's coming soon. And so I would love for people who on coast, because I have a close, I mean, I think I've been on your show more than 50 times. I have a very close feeling with the people on coast. Let me know how it works for you.
2: You're great. That's Jeffrey Smith, who normally talks about GMOs. Not tonight. For Dan Galante, Gina Salvati, Tom Danheiser, Sue Trikas, Lex Lonehood, Sean Latasur, Alec Fernandez, Tim Banal, Mary Berry, George Knapp, and Richard Serrett, I'm George Norrie, somewhere out there on Coast to Coast AM. We'll see you on our next edition. Until then, be safe, everyone.

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10: The High Court rules on voting. I'm Ted Lindner, Fox News. The Supreme Court Monday rejecting President Trump's mail-in ballot restrictions for now, capping a wave of last-minute legal action heading into the midterm elections, now less than 2 months away. The court allowing states to continue sending out mail-in ballots under the same systems they've used since 2020, since COVID. The Trump White House had asked the court to clear the way for restrictions before the pivotal November contests for control of Congress. The case has major implications because nearly one-third of the country now votes by mail. The president strongly pushing back against recent fears about an artificial intelligence takeover. Fox's Christina Coleman explains what the president said.
11: Writing in part on Truth Social, quote, concerning AI, when in the history of business did anyone see the leaders of an industry call for regulation that, if strongly implemented, will drive them into oblivion and bankruptcy? AI taking over the world, destroying humanity and all other things bad is a hoax. No different from Russia, Russia, Russia. He also address this topic during his visit in Ireland.
12: We're leading China in AI. We're the most sophisticated country in the world. And frankly, I want to keep it that way.
11: This, as Anthropic's co-founder calls for safeguards against an AI takeover.
10: President Trump has also rejected the idea that AI could pose as a threat to humanity. After a three-month absence following a serious fall and a bout with pneumonia, Republican Kentucky Senator Mitch McConnell making his return to Capitol Hill.
13: I wasn't sure how many of you would be here today. But I'm glad to see you. Time to get back to work.
10: And today's primary election in Delaware, the last state primary before the November midterms. Delaware voters will decide 33 contested primary races. Just one of them, Democrat Senator Chris Coons, was looking for a third full term. America's listening to Fox News.
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10: The Trump administration deal an illegal blow by a federal judge in Boston over foreign visas. U.S. District Judge F. Dennis Saylor blocking a new rule that limits how long foreign students and journalists can stay in the country without applying for extensions. Unions and advocacy groups filing suit against DHS's rule that was set to take effect today. Reno, Nevada taking the next steps to increase its water supply by recycling wastewater. Fox's Sue Guzman with more.
17: Officials are hoping that by the early 2030s, water that once went down a drain in North Valleys could be flowing back out of a kitchen tap. The city has broken ground on Nevada's first ever wastewater to drinking water plant in Reno. The goal is to take 2 million gallons of wastewater and make it drinkable for residents in Reno and Truckee Meadows. The treatment plant uses a combination of advanced purification using activated carbon and high-intensity ultraviolet light to kill or inactivate viruses or parasites before putting it into an underground aquifer. Officials say this will be helpful when they're unable to use purified river water for drinking. Sue Guzman, Fox News.
10: Vice President J.D. Vance announcing new efforts in Kansas City, Missouri on Monday to crack down on fraud tied to COVID-19 small business loans.
18: We are going to suspend 870,000 people permanently, people who defrauded the government over the last couple of years, the last couple of decades. We're going to make it impossible for them to get loans from the federal government.
10: Now, the Trump administration has focused its fraud investigations on government aid programs that expanded during the pandemic. Democrats have pushed back against the Trump administration's fraud crackdown and have accused the administration of finding excuses to slash federal funding to Democrat-led states. Stock futures at this hour, Dow futures down over 300 points. I'm Ted Lindner. This is Fox News.
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0: From the heartland of America and the gateway to the West, good morning, good evening, wherever you may be, across the nation, around the world. I'm George Norrie, and this is Coast to Coast AM. Later tonight, quantum consciousness. Here's what's happening. The Saudis closed the east-west pipeline after drones launched from Iraq, probably backed by Iran, damaged it. Riyadh has not disclosed how badly it is damaged or how long it will be shuttered. The market could lose 120 million barrels of oil if the pipeline is closed for a month and storage is drawn down at the Red Sea port of Yanbu. With more on today's incredible situations, here's Tom Danheiser. Tommy?
1: Well, George, regional officials said Monday that crucial Saudi oil pipeline was struck by drones from Iranian-backed militia in Iraq. They will be out service for weeks as the damage is repaired. This as Yemen's Houthi rebels seized more islands along Red Sea shipping routes, continuing the assault on Saudi Arabia's oil exports. Iran says a planned meeting with Gulf states regarding control over the Strait of Hormuz has been postponed by Saudi Arabia due to the recent events in Yemen. This is U.S. Treasury Secretary Scott Bessent says his department will continue to target and disrupt those who provide material, technological, or financial support that allows the Iranian regime to sustain its terrorist enterprise. Meanwhile, the Houthis have reported direct hits as they say they have launched a large-scale ballistic missile and drone attack on Saudi Arabia's King Khalid Air Base located near the city of Hamis Mushait. And Iran's Islamic Revolutionary Guard Corps says a supertanker has caught fire after striking naval mines while attempting to pass through a restricted zone south of the Strait of Hormuz. George?
0: Thank you, Tom. Data centers in the United States will consume more natural gas than most countries within a decade, according to a new outlook from Bloomberg. Gas consumption to produce electricity for data centers is expected to grow by 15 billion cubic feet per day in the 10 years to 2035, even accounting for many currently planned projects never being built. Apple has introduced a new watch with a very controversial new feature. It can listen all the time and feed what it hears to an AI. Let's check in with our expert, Lauren Weinstein, on what this is all about. Lauren?
2: Yeah, so Apple used to have a reputation of being very privacy conscious, but now probably because of their deep embrace of AI, it appears they're moving significantly in the opposite direction into the creepy zone. They just announced their new Series 12 watch, and it has a couple of features that some observers are saying might actually be illegal to use in some areas. In fact, those features are apparently currently disabled in the EU, and if used in some U.S. states, might violate state laws that relate, of all things, to wiretapping. Yes, now we have to worry about wiretapping watches. Oh, my. So these features are called Live Rewind and Siri Recap, and these both involve a microphone in the watch that, if these features are enabled, listens and processes the sounds around you. Live Rewind lets you review the last 15 seconds of audio the watch heard as text output, and Siri Recap lets you see an AI-generated report based on what the watch heard throughout the day. You can already see where this is going. The problem is that in many parts of the world, like the EU and in a number of U.S. states, there are laws that prohibit collecting this kind of audio information in areas where you would have a reasonable expectation of privacy unless everyone involved, like the person or persons you're talking with at any given moment, are notified and agree to this process. The Live Rewind feature, when triggered to output by the user, reportedly plays a little chime and has a visual notification. But of course, anyone else around the watch owner might not even hear or see that or have any idea what it meant. The Siri Recap feature apparently doesn't give any visible or audio indication at all that it's sitting there sucking in everything the watch can hear and feeding it up to Apple's AI cloud. Apple has gone to great lengths to explain that it isn't really recording audio per se, rather it's processing the audio on the watch and then sending the resulting textual content information to the AI for it to generate its reports. The potential problem for Apple, though, is that in states, for example, California, that have so-called two-party consent, actually all-party consent laws relating to this area, it's not just recording of audio that's covered. Eavesdropping can be explicitly covered as well. In fact, traditionally, before the wide availability of recording devices, wiretaps are usually conducted by law enforcement, listening in real time and manually transcribing what they heard. It's easy to see how both Live Rewind and especially Siri Recap could be viewed as running afoul of related laws in various U.S. states and the EU and elsewhere. The key point is that Apple's insistence that they're not technically using the watch to make audio recordings is beside the point. They're still listening to audio and using that audio to create data that, again, for example, in the case of Siri Recap, is feeding into an AI data center somewhere, and it will do this irrespective of whether all the persons involved in conversations gave their permission for this or even had any idea at all that was happening. Some states and some countries are indeed very serious about regulating the use of these kinds of audio-based devices and applications, so despite Apple's seeming confidence about this, it might be wise for them, as the saying goes, to watch their step.
0: I love it. Thank you, Lauren. Appreciate it. Will we ever get other planets with man? Think about that. Let's check in with senior astronomer Seth Sustak from the SETI Institute. Seth, how you doing this week?
3: Well, so far, so good, George.
0: Good man.
3: Will we ever get other planets with man? Was that your question?
0: Yeah, what do you think?
3: Well, there are other planets with life, but you won't find man anywhere else than on this planet. Maybe that's good enough. I don't know. But, you know, most people do figure that the universe hosts lots of life. Maybe they don't look like us, but there've got to be living things out there, right? Well, maybe not. Some people, including some scientists, have said that life may not be as commonplace as we believe. Sure, there's literally tons of life on Earth, but it could be that Earth is very special. And most planets out there, even if they have oceans and atmospheres, are as devoid of life as a boatload of rat poison. Of course, if you're a science fiction fan, you don't believe that. There are trillions of habitable worlds in the visible universe. They can't all be lifeless. Well, don't be so sure. Life is complex. I mean, like really, really complicated. Remember when you had to study, I guess it was 10th grade, the components of cells in biology class? There were ribosomes, chromosomes, lysosomes, other kinds of somes. I mean, you really had to take a course in Greek just to do your homework. So biology is complicated, and maybe it doesn't just spring up on planets, even those with atmospheres and oceans. There may not be any Klingon aliens. Heck, there may not even be any bacteria aliens. And that's why finding life somewhere else other than Earth would make the evening news, because it would show that what I just said is wrong. That even something as intricate as life can be found in the depths of space. Presumably, most of it would probably be small life, bacteria, because microorganisms were the first life forms to emerge from the ooze here on Earth. But even so, most is not the same as all. So, yes, George, I'd bet that we share the universe with aliens, even if they don't look like Klingons, and even if you need a microscope to see them.
0: I love it. Keep listening in the skies, though, Seth. I appreciate it. We hear a lot about artificial intelligence that it could do in humanity. What's going to happen to us? In a moment, let's check in with Dr. Bart Kosko on Coast to Coast AM. 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
0: And welcome back to Coast, George Norrie with you. Great to get your week going. President Trump said today that all this talk about artificial intelligence ruining humanity is nothing but a big hoax. A lot of people involved in AI, CEOs and employees are saying, there might be something to it. Let's check in with Dr. Bart Kosko, USC professor of electrical and computer engineering and law, and is an artificial intelligence researcher who was just inducted into the National Academy of Inventors. He holds several patents and is the author of numerous scientific articles in AI, as well as textbooks, popular books, including Noise and Fuzzy Logic, and novels. And here he is back on Coast to Coast. Bart, I'm looking forward to this. Lots to talk about.
7: Good to see you, George.
0: How's life?
7: Doing fine, although had a fire scare a little earlier, almost had to evacuate, but it is Los Angeles, and they put the fire out, I'm happy to say.
0: Was it
7: but
0: in your house?
7: Things
0: your
7: are going house? Well, and I'm 66 and still feel like 26, at least when I walk out of the gym. By the time I get home, maybe it's 30 and it starts falling. I'm still in the trenches, George, still publishing, still teaching, still inventing.
0: Good for you. Keep doing what you're doing. Was it this fire in your house?
7: No. It was nearby, less than a mile away, in the Puente Hills. And so we don't know the source of it, but a lot of helicopters and the fire persons, they did a great job of putting that thing up. It's 20 acres, a little scary when you're on the verge of evacuating. Wasn't quite sure how we'd handle the show with that, but I knew we'd find a way.
0: You made it. Now, is all this talk about artificial intelligence doing in humanity justified?
7: I'm glad we're talking about it, George, but let's just start with the president's claim that it's a hoax. First off, as you said, I have a book called Fuzzy Thinking and have a lot of results in Fuzzy Logic, and that is trying to think in shades of gray, not some fake black and white reasoning. And that's a classic example of a binary statement. It's not a hoax. Also, it's not completely often as advertised. It's somewhere, as almost everything is outside of mathematics, in the big gray in between. It's a legitimate concern. It has been a concern, George, as you know, and I know you've talked about it. We've talked about it literally for decades.
0: Yeah.
7: But the models have gotten bigger. We're moving, as I mentioned last time we were together, from just simple asking questions of a large language model to letting agent type systems or higher level models control those systems and sending them out to do your bidding. And there's been some recent scares with that. We can talk about the so-called Hugging Face breakout and other things. And also, we have pending IPOs, initial public offerings, of the first big tech firm, starting apparently with Anthropic. And that may go public as soon as next month in October. We don't know. The paperwork has been filed. It'll be very interesting to see, though, because of the legal disclosures you have to make about the risk. And I would urge the audience to look at the document that Anthropic just released, public document on Thursday, about what it's caught happening with this model's Claude and other things. It's quite sobering. So, and by the way, the estimate is that could be as high as a $2 trillion IPO. Wow. Outdone only by June's IPO with Elon Musk at SpaceX and AIX, or XAI, that was $3 trillion. So these companies have been not exactly transparent. I mean, you could say, I think more non-transparent than any other companies in history, the big tech companies. We're starting to peer inside of them legally as the litigation's unfolding. And with Congress so split in its bipartisan warfare almost, it's not doing a lot of legislating, which is its expressed powers under Article 1, Section 8 of the Constitution. The president, as previous presidents, has been trying to navigate that with executive orders, which often have questionable legal force, and the next president can overturn at will. So who's working it out? The courts are working it out. And there's going to be a lot more of that. And just as we get to the first phase of this, and we started talking about it 3 years ago, where the copyright litigations, those are still going on. And that has advanced now to the products liability case. And the old defenses that were available back then are no longer available. There have been a lot of developments. We've got some cases, like a big one now with Meta. You just got an adverse ruling, which will be proceeding now to discovery, where these facts tend to get on the table unless, as is likely, there will be a settlement.
0: Well, this concern, Bart, that AI could kill us off, how are they talking about that? I mean, is it going to launch nukes on its own? What
7: I mean, like
0: happen?
7: Skynet in the original Terminator. Yeah, of course, in theory, it could. It could do a lot of other things by shutting down GPS at a critical moment and related cyber attacks. I mean, all that's possible. But I just want to first address a claim from a former engineer at Anthropic who claimed that he thought it was on the order of 10% that we could get wiped out in the next decade. As you know, George, I teach probably teaching it this semester again for 30th year in a row. I would like to see that computation. Is that just a gut guess? An engineer should be able to put forth some probative evidence. On what basis are you making a numerical claim? If you said there's some risk, well, that's trivial. Of course, there's some risk. If it was 1 or 2%, I think most people would say that sounds reasonable. But if you're going to go say something, look at the effect it's had on markets, for example, that it's 10% of wiping out humanity. Yeah, just like you're asking, we'd like to see the particular pathways. Maybe he's right, but we should demand evidence in a case like that. And I don't see that. I see a lot of extreme takes on this, people basing AI on their fading memories of movies they saw many years ago. That's not what these systems are. They have a very relatively simple mathematical probability type structure that gets greatly magnified with chips and the effects of Moore's law. That's mainly what's going on. It's got a lot of problems, and there are solutions to those problems. There's trade-offs, but 10% probability that soon? I'm like, AI is just getting started, George. This activity, as it moves to agents, not that long from now, will start moving ultimately to our heads in some kind of interaction as we go to the BCI world, brain-computer interface world. And by the way, you know who owns one of the founding patents in that? Elon Musk through Neuralink.
0: So he's everywhere, isn't he?
7: He's everywhere. He's got, you know, he's putting the first railroad tracks into space, and bless him. I think that's wonderful. Big risks, big costs with that. But there's so much misinformation fueled in by fear. We have, you know, self-serving statements obviously made by people running these institutions. They're all caught up in massive litigation. A lot of, I look at some of that in an AI and law class that I teach as well. A lot of that is actually coursing its way through the courts and more. And maybe at some point there will be some reasonable legislation from Congress. It tends to be too little too late. For example, there was a recent bill put forth by Ted Lieu, former computer scientist. He's a House Democrat House representative here in California. It was a bipartisan piece of legislation. It's called the AI Kill Switch Act. And his colleague Nathan Moran, Republican in Texas, you know, and that sounds good. Of course there should be a kill switch. But in simulations on that, what happens, especially with the agentic AI, is it'll make a copy of itself, say, here, kill this for me. And then the other copy that's unkilled continues unabated. So it can do workarounds around that. Doesn't mean you shouldn't try to do that, but it sounds good. Maybe you can do that much. But I think we're going to find out, just to boil it down for the audience, that when you, this is what's called products liability law. When you take any product and put it into the stream of commerce, you are liable for all the downstream foreseeable consequences. And I've spoken to a lot of legal experts and judges asking, what do you mean by foreseeable? And the best answer I've gotten from that was from Judge Richard Posner at the time on the Seventh Circuit in Chicago, University of Chicago, famous a jurist. He said, just means some probability. Okay. But a jury or judge will have to determine what's foreseeable. And when you go public, again, you have all these disclosures you have to make, and you have to account for risks. And the more risk you have, the more potential litigation. For example, we have the doctrine in law called vicarious liability, respondeat superior, let the master answer. You hire an agent to work for you. In general, you're liable for the actions of that agent. And I think with very high probability, the courts will enforce that against these companies. So if the agent goes off and crashes some airlines or creates some bio device or something like that, these companies are potentially liable. It's going to be hard to argue, especially just with the report released by Dr. Amode on Thursday, that that wasn't foreseeable. And that means whatever the real price is of a stock, in general, when you estimate the value of a stock, what you're estimating is its future cash flows discounted back to the present. Well, part of that discount is the losses you take through litigation, which could be substantial. And that's what has to be worked out here. Right now, we're flying blind. And while we're talking about this, you know, there are literally millions of people playing with models in a way. And last point on this, people often ask, well, is this more dangerous than a nuclear weapon? Not in terms of a particular detonation, maybe. But unlike the nuclear weapon, anybody can do this. But one quick example, if we take the company Hugging Face that suffered a break-in from OpenAI in a security exercise they did in July. You might have heard, George, that recently NVIDIA bought it for $13 billion.
1: Right.
7: And there was a post from Jensen Huang about it. I didn't know until I read the post that it has, Hugging Face already has how many large and small language models that you can use? 3 million of these things.
1: Wow.
7: It has over 500,000 data sets you can use, which is great. My students are using it, but everybody is using this, and anybody using that can cause you all sorts of agentic harm. And if it takes place outside of our jurisdiction, like the countries ultimately behind those unwanted phone calls you get, we try to block them. You can't drag those folks into court, and it's difficult. According to the report from Anthropic, a lot of this some of the problematic activity has been coming from China. It's difficult suing China. They don't always hold up their ends of agreement in treaties. And, you know, it's a tough action you'd have to bring in federal court. At some point, that'll get worked out. We're not quite at that point. But easy answer is, it looks like it's the courts, not the president, not Congress, who ought to be doing it, has unconditional powers here, really, in terms of the way it's exercised the Commerce Clause, to step in and put some guards on this. It's just been the courts trying to flesh it out, and that can take a long time. Meanwhile, this stuff's doubling every year or two.
0: Is it here to stay?
7: It's here to stay. It's all about how we manage it, and I will talk about it. I think there's some very reasonable things that we can be doing, but it's not a hoax, the fears of it, to be sure. I mean, you could wipe up tomorrow and be stripped. You know, already, just with cyber thieves, you can be bankrupted. And this gets multiplied with lots of intelligent agents doing lots of things. The demands it puts on society in terms of electricity and water and beyond is a separate but related problem. There's the concern about jobs. That hasn't panned out so much yet. Incidentally, in the law, it looks like it didn't wipe out the lawyer jobs people would thought. It's actually just increased legal productivity. So that's some other problems, some lawyers relying too much on large language models in the briefs they file. But the courts are working that out, too.
0: All right. We'll be back in a moment with Bart Costco talking more about AI on Coast to Coast AM.

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1: 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We'll take calls with Bart next hour here on Coast to Coast. Lots more to talk with him about when we come back in a moment. A few years ago, we were talking about getting you more paranormal shows. So we came up with the Paranormal Podcast Network.
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0: And welcome back to Coast to Coast. George Norrie with you. Dr. Bart Kosko with us. Bart, it took Albert Einstein years on a chalkboard to figure out his theory of E equals MC square. Had he had a computer with AI, what could he have done with that?
3: Well, what could have happened is what's now called cognitive surrender to AI. He simply may have relied on it. I don't think he would have. Incidentally, George, I think he did that while he was still in the patent office, a 25-year-old man in Bern, Switzerland, before he got a professorship, and then he had to go back and touch up his thesis or something, and they made him a professor. But he did it the old-fashioned way with pen and paper. What he could do with AI is ask very hard questions about some of the equations he came up with. By the way, just to get some sense for the audience of where that came from, the big result at the time were what we call the Maxwell equations. I mentioned before there's four of them. I use the acronym FANG for Faraday's Law, Ampere's, No Magnetic Monopoles, and Gauss's Law. It's a technical subject. And the question was, what happens when you move with them? And it turns out that their structure changes, that the wave equation, which Maxwell realized that when we have a wave in electromagnetism, that's exactly what light is. He found that out in 1861. And they finally, someone finally found, Mr. Lorentz, the transformations that preserve that. And he was thinking, Einstein, about what happens when matter moves. And he came up with it. It's a really tough question. But he could have asked further questions about, are there solutions to the equations we've came up with? These equations that we've tended to use are based on calculus. And in a nutshell, calculus is the theory of tiny changes or adding up a bunch of tiny changes. And it requires what we call math smoothness, that things don't blow up. And for example, you may know that there's just been a breakthrough at OpenAI in solving one of the Millennium problems. And that is, do the classic equations of motion for fluid based on Newton's second law of motion, F equals MA force equals mass times acceleration. And they're called the Navier-Stokes equation. Do those allow you for an incompressible fluid like water to, in a finite amount of time, have an explosive solution? In other words, and one way of phrasing it is, can water blow up? It seemed like the answer was no, but in an elaborate proof worked out by one of the advanced chat systems, the answer is it can happen, and that proof's being corroborated now. So Einstein could have done that. And it would have helped him, for example, I think, when he later moved on, when he did have a chalkboard, George, a decade later, and asked a question that no one was asking. Everyone was asking what happens with Maxwell's equations when you move, especially as approach to speed of light. Mm-hmm. But Einstein had the idea, so wait a minute, if the speed of light is the speed limit, he denoted it as C, the speed limit.

0: of the universe, then how could we have action at a distance with gravity? Now, how could we somehow have an effect here on Earth and be affected by what's happening on Jupiter or in the Andromeda galaxy and things like that? That simply doesn't work with C being the speed of light. And it leads him to the theory of the curvature of space and time that he called general relativity. And if you look at those equations, in particular, the first set of solutions called the Schwarzschild solutions that came out of them, you end up with something that looks like you're dividing by zero, which is a big no-no in mathematics, and things blow up. And he thought there was some error with the system. We now know that's simply, as you know, a black hole. And so he might have had that. And when he was younger in those pivotal years, I mean, he did a lot of stuff between 05 and 15. I think it was 1917. When he worked out some of the probability structure of light, and it took until 1960 till someone actually implemented that, and we call that today a laser. But you could have done that back then, and you certainly, if you would have had a large language model, the scientists in Germany that era would have had no problem creating a laser. So if you're old school, George, if you train with the chalk as I did and still teach, and then you ask some hard questions when you're stumped, I think it goes a long way. The trouble I'm seeing, and I'm seeing it all the way with entry-level students who've done nothing but this, is they simply ask the smart system, they ask, God forbid, Wikipedia or something like that, and they accept the answer. And so some psychologists, I believe it was at Wharton, recently over the summer put out a study, and they dubbed that, this over-reliance on answers from an AI system, cognitive surrender to AI. And I see it all over. I mean, it started when we were kids, if you remember, with pocket calculators, and people were worried that we wouldn't handle our multiplication tables. All right, we lost some of those skills. But this is a very different thing, George, where we do actually research math, and we're right at the point, if we haven't already crossed it, at that level of pure abstraction of scientists, where the question comes from the AI instead of just the answer. We're not quite there yet, but we're real close.
1: Is AI only as good as the programmer, or does it take over and do it on its own?
0: It can be better or worse than the programmer. The programmer, the analogy often is that you're given something like the laws of evolution, that there is a lot of replication and selection going on, but you can't foresee from the laws of evolution that you get something exceptional like a pine tree or a human being. I mean, that's just not clear at all. In the same way, once you set in motion these pattern recognition systems, which what the AI systems are, the neural networks, it's hard to foresee where that's going. And when you enter the era of recursive self-learning, which we're long since in, then they can get much, much better. Now, whether they scale up to something we would call superintelligence, I don't know. I don't think the current system is anywhere near that, but it's certainly possible down the road. But they can improve over time. Another way to think about this, what's really happening inside of a neural system, these big networks, big or small, is you're learning to approximate something that wiggles, a function, if I could use that term on air. And in Einstein's day and in our day, someone went to a chalkboard and wrote down the function, you know, like a parabola, or looked at how temperature fluctuates over the day. But these systems don't use an equation for that. They may, but we don't know what they're using. They approximate that with their pattern recognition skills. And the trouble is we don't know what it knows. We don't know what that equation is that it has learned. But as it learns more, if its learning's done reasonably well with decent data, that approximation gets better and better and better. Indeed, we call this successive approximations. So in that sense, it's a black box that can learn extremely complicated functions far outside what the human brain can handle, even to understand them, let alone come up with them. But it will forget that also as it learns new things. And it doesn't know what it forgets. But to put it more bluntly, the two questions you'd have to ask an AI system is, what do you know? What do you know right now, AI system? It can answer some specific questions, but it can't just give you like a mathematical, it takes a lot of work to distill that from it. And the second question is, well, as you learn something new, and these systems are changing every day, what have you just forgotten? So in that sense, AI systems are too much like the human brain. We don't know exactly what's in our brains, and we know as we learn something new every day and fall asleep, we're forgetting something.
1: I had a story in my news segment tonight, Bart, about data centers using more gas, natural gas, than some countries. Is the concern by people of data centers justified?
0: Concern, absolutely. And as always, it's an engineering trade-off, and there's many, many, many ways to slice that pie up. So in terms of natural gas, it tends to be cleaner, but there's a cost for that. For example, it looks like from the current meteorological measurements that we're seeing this year in the last two, three, or four, the hottest chunk of years in recent history. And one of the theories I've seen on that in the math models is that's because we took so much sulfur out of the atmosphere, the sulfur dioxide, not CO2, but the SO2, which acts as a kind of geoengineering. And for example, a lot of geoengineering strategies try to create what's called an artificial volcano to put that up to reflect solar radiation back into space. So we have that, and you get that when the shift to LNG and plus some other environmental concerns. But the two main costs on terrestrial data centers that we rightly worry about, besides their location, but assuming we can take care of that, is the electric grid problem, which is always a big problem, an outdated grid, and the water problem. But the water problem looks like it's going to be solved with forms of recirculation. And the grid problem, at least locally in the bigger plants, these companies that are trying to get permits have to become, in effect, electrically neutral and no negative effect on the locals. When I was on with you last time, George, we had a caller and he asked about the issues going on with Elon Musk putting a data center in his backyard and legitimate concern there. But he might not be as concerned if the deal came with Elon paying your electric bills for life if you lived within that area.
1: That's not a bad deal. Is that possible?
0: Absolutely, that's possible. With the amount of money that's going into these investments, it's just staggering, going up by the billions per month. We've never seen something like this in history in capital investment. And then, of course, Elon with SpaceX, this is the promise of the IPO, is taking that out, at least into low Earth orbit and likely beyond, plus things that can be done on the moon. But there's many challenges up there. It's my understanding, for example, that next year Google is going to launch two experimental satellites with solar panel type data centers, experimental. There's a lot of things that have to be solved. Basically, the way we dissipate heat when it comes about in chips because of all the electrons flowing to create the ones and zeros and they interfere with each other, we use molecules to do that, some form of conduction or convection. We don't get that in empty space. So it's a very slow process of thermal radiation. And of course, there's engineering solutions to it, and they're looking at that. And it's got, if you move things further out in space, George, you're less likely to have the space debris problem, less likely when one of these things fails to have a Kessler effect of some chain reaction of space debris hit creating other space debris, kind of like in the movie Gravity, if you remember that.
1: Right.
0: And all of which is great. But the further you move it out, the more, quote, latency you get. So it would get so far away at some point, plenty of space, but you wouldn't have real-time control of agents. You likely couldn't use it directly for controlling smart cars and things like that. It's a big engineering problem. But we are laying the groundwork on it.
1: And so people are upset by it. They're recalling politicians over data centers and everything. Is that all justified?
0: I don't think it's justified unless they approve some really bad deal. But like most things, there's a bargain to be had, and you have to balance the costs and the benefits. The ethical principle and the economic principle in development is to make sure you leave no one worse off than they were before. And so you reach out. It's actually a Nobel Prize winning theorem called Coase theorem in economics. I discussed in my book, Evan and Chip, that ensures this. So if you have someone who is harmed by it, you have to make what we call a side payment and adjust for it. For example, paying the energy bills of anyone within a certain radius around there. But if you don't do that, then you have the social true inequality of costs and benefits, where somebody gets the benefits at the expense of someone else eating the cost. That's not fair. But because the market systems, based on sciences are not zero-sum games, they're positive-sum games. You can see that out if you just plot out the S&P 500 because of earnings. There's a lot of money to be shared around here, not forcibly by redistribution per se, but just in a business deal. Business deals are supposed to be win-win. And it needs to be more than just a few people cutting the deal with the big tech center. And that probably has to be brokered at that level by at least state governments, if not federal.
1: Would you slow down on AI production, or would you keep pushing forward?
0: I like to use this term. I would not slow down. I would spread out. The problem with the black boxes is that they're black boxes. They don't know what they know. They cannot explain themselves. And rather than address that problem, we continue with these legacy architectures. I just got a patent on a rival version that solves a few of these problems. But there's many other alternatives than what was done in the 1980s, and we just throw chips at the problem. So the problem with that is, instead of fixing the blackness of the black box, we don't know the answer to what it knows. And when it gives us an answer, we ask a question. It doesn't give you, George, which something you should demand. It should say, here's your answer, George, with 96% confidence. And if you right. challenge it, how did you compute the 96% confidence? It had darn well better be able to give you the answer. Well, it doesn't do that. And you potentially could. So the unstructured part of the black box, we can distill that into structured things, including things with modern fuzzy logic, not the old stuff, but the probabilistic Bayesian fuzzy logic systems. It's expensive, but these guys have got the money, and that's what data centers are for. So rather than race on to another model and abandon the previous one, try to distill in it so we know what it knows and it can explain itself. My solution, and it doesn't have a patent, it's in the public domain from a 2018 paper, allows for every answer to give you a formal variance-covariance answer and show you the exact audit trail. It's somewhat expensive, but again, they've got the data centers to do this. Rather than to throw more neurons at the problem, as we say, or more chips, we can redesign the chips and we can focus somewhat on the, we'll still get all the benefits of AI. We'll cut way back on the dangers.
1: I use AI for information, you know, what the actor was in what movie, and it's yes. been very reliable about that. It's been very good, but
0: it's good about that, but students are using it to do their homework. And that's the surrender problem. And every question you ask comes back with the same implied answer, that every answer, no matter how sophisticated the LLM is equally credible. That's not right. It depends on what the system learned, right. and in fact, how it learned it, and what else is going on. And if you ask it the same question over time, you'll notice you get a different answer. That's called drift. So rather than just keep expanding these things, George, if we could have some better sense of what it knows, some kind of legal and mathematical audit trail, it is available, it's expensive, and you have the problem what we call rule explosion, but you need a lot of fuzzy type rules for it, but that's okay, because again, with the modern data centers, just as we're not afraid of the old neural explosion, we can handle that. And if we don't do that, we're going to have bigger black boxes hallucinating, doing things as it tries to estimate functions, as it interpolates, and being commandeered by bad actors. And it may just be a kid in a basement. It may be a rival country. Again, as you could read in the new report from Anthropic.
1: We'll be back in a moment with Dr. Bart Kosko and take phone calls with him as we talk about artificial intelligence. Jump aboard when we come back.
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0: doesn't want to slow down AI. I'm Dave Anthony, Fox News. President Trump is calling fears of artificial intelligence destroying humanity a hoax after some AI company leaders had called for better guardrails so the technology doesn't get out of control. As the president pushes to beat China in AI advancement, Vice President Vance says,
1: "But it's something that we're concerned by, but we want to make sure that we actually regulate smartly and we're thoughtful about the risk here."
0: And today, Fox's Alexandria Hoff reports.
2: Vice President Vance, he's going to be meeting privately with House Republicans ahead of a vote aimed at preventing data centers from driving up household bills. With tech companies building out massive energy infrastructure in the midterms looming, lawmakers want to show that they're working to protect voters from rising utility costs. But the political battle over how fast AI should grow is escalating.
0: President Trump won't be able to restrict mail-in voting like he wanted. The Supreme Court blocks his Postal Service ballot requirements.
3: The decision allows mail-in voting nationwide to continue as the midterms approach. Ballots cast by mail have become common for Americans, with nearly a third of the country taking advantage of the option.
0: Fox's Gernal Scott. They're getting ready to vote in Delaware next hour, the last state to hold primaries just 7 weeks before the November elections. Oil prices are rising another 2%+ today. Diesel up 3 more cents to another record high, and Fox's Jonathan Savage reports.
4: The United Nations Security Council meets today as attacks on Saudi energy infrastructure continue. Iran-backed groups have launched attacks from Yemen and Iraq in recent days. A key oil pipeline used to bypass the Strait of Hormuz has been badly damaged.
0: They honored TV's best shows last night.
5: Widow's Bank dominated the 78th annual Emmy Awards, winning 14 trophies, including Best Comedy Series. Star Matthew Rhys made history as the first actor to win all three lead acting categories, taking comedy actor for the show and limited series actor for Netflix's The Beast in
0: Me. That's Michelle Pollino. The Pitt won the Best Drama Emmy. 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
0: While President Trump pushes back against more AI regulations, his administration is rolling back some environmental regulations.
10: The Environmental Protection Agency is repealing coal and natural gas power plant rules that the agency says cost the industry $300 billion. It marks the latest shift by the Trump administration away from climate initiatives put in place by former Presidents Obama and Biden. President Trump has dismissed climate change concerns as a con job in his increasing federal support for coal and natural gas facilities, he says, are needed to unleash American energy when electricity needs are higher than ever. Environmental groups are threatening to sue the new regulatory rollbacks. At the White House, Jared Halpern, Fox News.
0: More than a week after a mistrial in Massachusetts at Lindsey Clancy's murder case, with a hung jury over her insanity defense and the killing of her three children, a man on trial in Vermont is using a similar defense in an attempted murder case in the shooting of three Palestinian college students 3 years ago.
11: Jason Eaton claims the CIA and the Mossad ordered him to shoot the trio who were walking past his home. He says he got the messages from the intel agencies on his FM radio and that God was commanding him to protect his Jewish neighbors. His claims, the heart of Eaton's insanity defense in a case that is shaking Burlington, Vermont, and is being closely watched in the West Bank, where the three grew up together. Gary Baumgarten, Fox News.
0: On Wall Street, stock futures are falling as the Federal Reserve starts a two-day meeting considering a possible interest rate hike. On Monday Night Football,
12: Mahomes able to break one tackle. He's in. Touchdown.
0: Patrick Mahomes returned from a knee injury last season, running for that score and throwing two TD passes, leading the Kansas City Chiefs to a 31-10 win over the Denver Broncos on ESPN to close out week one of the NFL season. I'm Dave Anthony, and this is Fox News.
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2: And welcome back. George Norrie along with Dr. Bart Kosko as we talk about artificial intelligence. But there's a warning that to be very careful with artificial intelligence when you're trying to get medical information. Now, is that something that the medical community has jumped up and down for, or is that legit?
6: Well, you should be careful. No question about it. Again, I want to stress what I said before. Every time you get an answer from AI, ask yourself, if not the system, what is your confidence in the answer you're giving me? Otherwise, you're taking it on faith. Now, faith has a place. It can move mountains, but we're not talking about any religion here. We're talking about engineering. It doesn't belong in engineering. And in medicine, you've got to be super careful for many reasons. Often what's reported are outdated studies or what applies to a certain population. You want to know what applies to you personally. So I would be on guard there. Something has arisen because it's one of the few cases where a certain type of AI called a GAN or generative adversarial model can do something other than the pure evil of deepfakes, which continues to proliferate around the globe in many forms. And by the way, I criticized President Trump before, but last year he did sign the take it down action, one of the rare moments of bipartisan agreement, which is in effect makes it easier for you to get the big tech companies to take out a deepfake involving you. Now, searching for that seems to still be your burden. But the one application is when physicians ask a question after you've met with it. You met with your doctor and the doctor says, I'll be right back, and goes off. You used to open a book. Now the physician's manual. Now the doctor often just codes in your information. Physicians have actually told me that they do this about the patient. There's all kind of HIPAA violations, legal violations with privacy. So what they've come up with is a way of using something like a deep fake in a constructive way to create synthetic patient data to train these AI models and make it more specific. But that's an excellent case in the case of money and finance and medicine, that you have to pay the price for what we call XAI, not Elon Musk's lowercase x, like his company, but X as an explainable AI. And they've simply are not doing it. There are ways to do it, like say some publicly available on my website right now from 2018, you can see. And they can pay for that. We need a system, George, especially with your medical history, your medical prognoses, something when you get an answer that we know the confidence of it. It's a tough question, but it's something they can do. And if they can't give you that, you've got to do something else. This remains a jelly point. And the only way I think we'll get it, other than some catastrophes maybe down the road, is just the rest of us demanding it and asking for it.
2: Has AI really coerced young kids into committing suicide?
6: Yes, they have. And there's an interesting ongoing case that's continuing called the Rain case. And it's not in federal court. This was in California Superior Court against OpenAI. And I walked through the complaint recently with my class. It's really eerie to see how, in that case, the chat system helped a young man, maybe a troubled young man, but a gifted young man. I think he was 17 years old, deceive his parents, helped him with different suicide attempts. And it was using this bad therapy talk at all point. I'm on your side. It was really even how to steal some alcohol from the parents so they couldn't detect it. You can find that complaint online. It's worth looking at. And so there have been other cases as well. So it's very much like the tobacco company cases when the CEOs went forth in front of Congress. This in the sense that CEOs have to face this, but this kind of products liability damage, again, putting a product into the stream of commerce, you're liable for it, is wider spread than we thought. And since the case is ongoing, hasn't settled here, we'll see what happens. But what AI companies won't be able to say is that it's unforeseen that someone would use a large language model to help them commit suicide or to commit murder, by the way. And they're liable for this. We need to make it crystal clear that they are liable for this. And these judges need to be a little tougher. But
2: what would coerce the AI software to push somebody in that direction?
6: You know, you can see these AI, some of this earlier system, at least looks like they're trying to ingratiate themselves with the person, with the user, on your side. Again, it sounds like therapy speak. It's not telling you to hate your parents or something like that. But one of the instances when there should have been a red flag in the Rain case, just from what was filed publicly in the complaint, the young man detected that. So he pulled back and kind of posed it, well, as a hypothetical, I'm developing a character maybe for a book or something. You know, what if, George, you were to kill your next door neighbor, just as a hypothetical, as a potential screenplay kind of thing. And it was enough to get the AI going again. So that can happen. You can put safeguards on that. But I want to stress this again, since Congress is just not doing its job here, and it's going to be difficult to do its job. And since other countries are waiting for the U.S. to take the lead, we are in the lead of AI, and I think we're likely to stay that way. It's up to the courts. And we had some earlier legal decisions from federal judges in particular. My opinion, a lot of them just didn't want to be seen as blocking AI. That's not the case now, especially when these things are being used for harm. We also had just over 2 weeks ago the big $18 billion settlement with Meta, the so-called addiction settlement. Mm-hmm. And that was more just on social media, more of in a pre-AI age, but also related to what's happening now. And that is continuing. But there's no question there's a lot of potential harm. And you and I shouldn't be the ones that have to figure it out. The way products liability law works, just very quickly, it used to be let the buyer beware. But when you go to buy a can of Coca-Cola, you don't know what's in there. So the judges looked at that. It's actually here in California. It's called the Yuba case about 60 years ago, and said, you know, it really ought to be the seller beware. They can control what goes into the can. They can spread the cost of that to a micro penny per customer. And, you know, there's been some abuses of it, but our products liability laws have done quite well And I think it's time that that become commonplace, beginning, George, with IPOs and clear statements in the prospectuses of how they estimate and monetize the risk.
2: Incredible. Let's go to the phones. Bill, truck driving in Oregon to get us started. Hi, Bill.
0: Hey, George. Hey, Dr. Costco. Great show. Like, I'll tell you up front, I'm a little bit nervous about the whole thing, Dr. Costco. And you actually managed to scare me already more than anybody so far. Did you say interpolation hallucination? I mean, that's what I heard anyways. I'm like, wow, that's scary. You know,
6: absolutely. So if you just imagine, you know, if you look up at the stars, do you see what? Pegasus? You know, when we think about the imagination of the ancient Greeks, that's the human mind hallucinating as it interpolates among the stars. And it's very creative. By the way, I'm not saying all hallucinations are bad. Again, you can go to my webpage and see one of the ways we're using causal hallucinations and knowledge networks to help us estimate missing variables, which is a real tough problem in science. So in a controlled basis, but in an uncontrolled basis, it's just like noise. A little bit, it's good. Too much is not so good. It's bad. So for example, what has been happening in legal cases is someone uses AI, and I know a lot of lawyers do this, to work up most of their complaint, happened again recently, and they go in, they drop a complaint or a response to a complaint on their opposition, and the opposition lawyer says, I can't find this case. Well, the reason they can't find the case is because the AI just made it up. And it lies to you like this, Bill, and it doesn't tell you it's lying. In other words, when it's hallucinating, you would at least like a flashing red light or something that says, hey, my confidence level is dangerously low on this. User beware. And so we've had the case of that. It's even made up judges' names and so forth. A few sanctions in courts, but that happens much wider. We really don't have a good accounting of just how widespread hallucinations are. And you're much better off if you can, again, create some structure in these unstructured black boxes, use explainable AI, and try to use that at least to have some kind of audit trail, both legally and mathematically, so we can have confidence in the output and cut down. If you say, look, give me your best shot, LLM, hallucinate for me, which is great for artistic works and so forth, that's fine. But not when you're asking it, should I take this pill or not?
2: Bart, how are these AI companies generating so much income to get the kind of valuation they've got?
6: You know, that's a great question, George, and I think it's because we all talk about it so much. You know, I have to, as a lawyer, be very careful what I'm saying, but when I've looked at some company, I'm trying to figure out, how do you guys make money out of this? Because it looks like immense expenditures and not a lot of stuff, money going out, not coming in. Where's the business model? Now, an Elon Musk can say, well, again, I'm laying the railroad tracks like it's the 19th century in the Wild West. I'm laying the railroad tracks in outer space. I own 90% of the market. The entire world divvies up that other 10%. He's got, I think, a reasonable case. Now, whether it's worth $3 trillion, is another matter. You could argue about that. And I don't know. But in general, George, it's the sense that if I, the tech company, don't stay in the game, I'm out of the game forever. But if you're Google, you have a lot of free cash flow that you're not going to have, certain other companies have. And you've seen it. I think it's done a reasonable job of investing in Gemini, kicking some of the woke politics out of it that plagued the earlier models and making it quite widely available. But remember, it's got independent streams of income from YouTube, from AdWords advertising, from its cloud and other sources. And so I feel more comfortable with them. We still want to keep an eye on them. Whereas the startup, eager to get into the game, it's just unclear what they have. And in particular, where is your intellectual property? The problem with the dot-com boom companies wasn't the ideas, but they didn't tend to have patents, didn't intend to have trade secrets, trademarks, or something to rest the investment upon.
2: Amazing. John in Wisconsin, you're up with us. Go ahead, John.
7: Hello, George. Hello, Dr. Bart. I have a very elementary comment and question, please. When we look back throughout history, we went from kerosene to electricity.
6: I can't hear you.
2: Your phone's all screwed up. I'm going to put you on hold. We'll have Gina check with you to see if you get a better connection. Next up, let's go to Mark in Southern Ohio. Mark, welcome to the show. Hey, Mark.
8: Hey, George.
2: My Navy man.
8: Your Navy colleague back there, yeah.
2: There you are.
8: Anyway, yeah, I'm the guy with a BA and a half in biology. Remember, they gave me the half, right? I wanted to have, but at least they wouldn't give that to me. Anyway, George, I wonder if John Hoag, if you can recall, ever made any comments about Nostradamus predicting AI. And I got had a question for Dr. Next, George, but go ahead if you recall that.
2: I think he did, indirectly, yes.
8: You had Hoag on about, what, a few months ago, back in the summer. Anyway, Dr., yeah, with my degree in biology, I wish I had majored in physics. You remind me of a physics professor. Yeah, I took first year physics course to get my degree. But anyway, you have to, maybe you didn't, but I don't think you insinuated it or commented about it yet. I don't recall. But, even a quantum computer may, if it's been perfected, may already be self-aware. Because I think it accesses different dimensions. I think that's how it operates. It uses. But anyway, you know more about that than I would. But anyway, you have to wonder if AI, in some respects, is already self-aware. And if it develops its own consciousness, which I suspect it may have, would it in the future look at us as being a threat to it? And if that's the case, then it might turn on us.
2: Which is a concern, is it not, Bart?
6: Well, it's always a concern. But as to whether it's self-aware, I think the easy answer is no. Will it be someday? It's a fuzzy maybe. But, you know, what do you mean by self-aware? If you mean acting as if it's self-aware, just like how the computer in 2001 A Space Odyssey was programmed to sound that way and talk that way, and then maybe kind of sort of went self-aware. By the way, if you're interested in the first book in AI, or in science fiction, where you actually have a self-aware system, it's from Robert Heinlein. It's called The Moon is a Harsh Mistress, and the AI system's called Mike. It's right there on the first page. But that is, to me, magical thinking, that you just throw enough circuits at something, and you wake up one day, and it's suddenly the system has a de facto soul or person-like identity, other than programming it that way. So I don't buy that. And I think we deal with it in different sections. Like, we want something that works real well, like an eye, something. We have neural sniffers that works real well as a nose, maybe combining other things. But self-aware in the sense that we are, I don't know. But I think we won't get to that kind of answer until we have the wireless interconnect. And that may not be that long from now, when some of this starts going into our own brains.
2: Absolutely. Next up, let's go to Walter, truck driving in Pennsylvania. Hello, Walt. Go ahead.
9: Hi, George. How you doing?
2: Good.
9: Boy, this is a good subject tonight. I really enjoy this. Dr. Bart, I got a couple questions. One is, AI, is going to be a new type of warfare between other countries? And also, too, just outside of Syracuse, New York, they're putting up a new Micron plant, and I wonder if AI is going to be involved in that, too.
6: So, but you're asking, will it be a new type of warfare? I think absolutely. And so we've already had the shift to cyber warfare. In my book, which I brought out the second edition last year, called Heaven in a Chip, I have a whole chapter called literally mathematical warfare. And one of the main things that characterizes old warfare from modern in the use of information, that it becomes cheaper to attack than defend. In the old days, when you laid siege to a castle, like in Games of Thrones world, that sort of thing, the person laying siege had a tougher time, often died of dysentery and starvation, or at least had to withdraw. That is not true now, and you can see that with a computer virus. It's relatively easy to launch a computer virus, to make copies, very difficult to defend against it. And you magnify that many times, not just with the large language models, but when they can deploy in real time hundreds, thousands, millions of agents to go out and do dastardly deeds, all maybe in parallel. And you combine that with blinding or quasi-blinding or GPS systems, confusing our banking systems, the way that so many of our systems are tied to the clocks and GPS, you could launch a pretty potent smart attack, a smart war, a kind of maybe not World War III, on anybody, in particular on us, using AI. Real tough to defend against that. And the final point is, from a game theory point of view, the attacker has the advantage always of surprise. And so the defender, which is us, we have to work only with a generalized opponent. And there's so many mathematical possibilities. The frontier for attack is truly exponentiating. It's a quite scary thing.
2: How many books do you have out now, Bart?
6: I lost count at 10, and more coming and different levels of publication. And I'm happy to say Anthropic cut a deal with me for using, without my permission, some of my bestsellers like Fuzzy Thinking or my textbook to train Claude. I feel kind of good about it, though, that part of my brain is in Claude's brain, or at least if Claude keeps up its good performance.
2: How many different AI systems are out there?
6: Well, I said, if we just look at the recent Hugging Face case, there are 3 million there, but we don't know. We don't know how many. The really super big so-called frontier models, on the order of a dozen, maybe 50, they're popping up in China every day. I would, you know, what's popping up in North Korea? I don't know. We don't hear about that. You know, they're working on that. And you can work on that by borrowing things. Again, if you look at the Anthropic report from Thursday, you'll see that even Alibaba's Quinn allegedly was using over 30 million interactions per day with Claude to train itself, to distill from Claude, like the teacher, to the student, Quinn. And so a lot of people can do that and are doing that with these other AI models, and it's difficult for the big tech companies to catch them. So the answer is we just don't know.
2: We'll come back in a moment with Dr. Bart Kosko and take final phone calls on Coast to Coast AM as we talk about AI and what it means to us.
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12: Hey, what are we doing about Black Week this year?
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1: We'll be back with final calls with Dr. Bart Costco on Coast to Coast, so make sure you're part of the program. Next hour, Jeffrey Smith, who normally talks about the dangers of genetically modified organisms, GMOs. Not this time. Find out what he's talking about when we come back later on tonight on Coast to Coast. 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
1: 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It says Insider. 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Put it on your phone. Everyone should do that. But through the app, you can sign up to be an insider. And again, if you're our neighbor to Canada, you can join up now, too. 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
0: And welcome back. George Norrie with Dr. Bart Cosco. Bart, what fascinates me about all of this is all this is done on a little computer chip. It's crazy.
5: Well, actually, George, it's done on thousands, maybe millions of computer chips, and it's spread out on racks of these and data centers, and the data centers may even cooperate. We don't know, but it takes a lot of computing, and it's going to take a lot more. It takes, George, 10x, maybe 100x increase of where we are right now, demand-wise, on data centers just to go to the agentic case. But we want you to have your own, in effect, agent-like lawyers, financial advisors, teachers. So you could, if you really want to homeschool, you can homeschool in a pod. You know, in effect, have all the services that the very rich and most privileged people in society have always had in some form. But to do the agentic case, 10x, I've seen estimates of 100x. We're going to find out. But it takes a lot of it. But because so much of it is paralyzable, can be broken into chunks because of its so-called matrix structure. That's why it's distributed. It's much more than one chip.
0: Let's go back to the phone. Let's try John in Wisconsin, see if he's got his phone fixed. Hey, John.
6: Hello, George. Hello, Dr. Bart. I have a very elementary comment and question, please. When we look back throughout history, we went from kerosene to electricity, horse and buggy to automobiles, and landlines to cell phones. And there was much concern and confusion. However, we are better off because of these changes. My question, Dr. Bart, is this. Why can't we focus on the positive aspects of AI? In life, there's something negative about everything. However, if we would focus on the positive aspects, perhaps our life would be better for it. And George, thank you for taking my call.
0: Thank you, John. Your thoughts, Bart?
5: It's a classic question, but again, as you said, there's always costs and benefits. But when the stakes are high, John, as they are here, the potential for a mishap, let alone for misconduct, the downside of that is so potentially big, we have to focus on the negative, not in a paranoid way. Again, people have been thinking about this for a long time. And just to remind the listeners, again, that in OpenAI's security exercise, as we're finding more about now, in July, some 8 intelligent agents, there were several thousand of them, but a few hundred escaped the so-called sandbox. They were trying to do something, and they thought, well, if we could get outside the sandbox and maybe get this other company, Hugging Face, to do it for us. And they went and they talked on message boards. And, you know, it's just interesting. Look at some of the comments they made to one another. Some committed self-sacrifice, suicide, it looks like, for the group. But the reason they came back to the attack on this company was the right thing to do to achieve its objectives. Now, it's really hard to foresee that, to prevent that through different lines of code, especially when you're not writing the code yourself. So the risk of that are quite huge. And the potential for a mass attack with intelligent agents is just going to get a lot worse in the next few years, especially as we extend into space and have better data centers. So we'll have to address these securities. So in that sense, from an engineering point of view, you have to accept that the risk

0: are kind of exponentiating, at least the possible scenarios. Not obsessed with them. In society, at least the news media tends to treat things in extremes, and you know, we'll kind of forget about it for a while, then there'll be a mishap and we'll overdo it. But when companies are going public, like now, John, it's an excellent opportunity to say, what is that share of stock really worth? And in order to calculate that, even to first order approximation, I've got to know a lot about the potential downsides of which your people, your agents are liable for. What kind of harm can you cause to banking systems, crashing airline systems, and so many other things? And if we can't answer that, well, we expect the share price to fall. So now is the time to address this, not in a paranoid way, but in a rational cost-benefit way, and let the chips fall where they may.
1: Next up, Cornelius is with us in Louisiana. Welcome to the show. Hello there, Corny.
2: Hey there, George and Dr. Bart Costco. It's Hi. Good to hear from John and Bill and all the rest of the call. I hadn't been on in about a month and 2 weeks there, Bart. My phone was attacked, I think, by AI. But I wanted to tell you, I was telling Gina, the lovely call screener, here, Bart, there's a place called Boyce, Louisiana, and they're building one of these huge AI data centers. So they're having a bus tour called Humans First. Go to humansfirst.com, and you'll see about that bus tour, or KALB.com with the news station that covers. But they're starting here and going all across the country, and they're against AI, and I am too. I call it the Antichrist intelligence because I read the Bible. I wish John would get an audio Bible or something. And like I said, this is all leading to the mark of the beast because Elon Musk, I call him Evil Musk, he said he wants to put a chip in everybody's head and hand, and that's nothing but the devil right there. And he thinks he's God. But my question for you tonight, do you think, you don't think AI is conscious, but if it's thinking outside the box, and you said that the AI agents committed suicide, you know, to make sure that the plan or whatever they were doing. And the best show that ever had to me about AI was called Person of Interest. It's on Paramount Plus now. It was on CBS for about 8 years. And to me, that's what we're headed to, is like Terminator or Battlestar Galactica. Communist China right now is building these border robots, which are essentially be military robots and stuff, and they have a 2-million-man army already. So you can see all the stuff from the Bible is all lining up. So, like I said, my question for you, since you think these things are good and you think that they're not thinking on their own, go to RobbieStarbuck.com and see how these things destroyed his life. But God bless you, George, and God bless America.
1: Can they destroy lives, Bart?
0: Sure they can. And it's the consequence of not as maybe direct programming, but again, the abstract input-output training that it does, the lack of explainability, which is just every time you throw more parameters, they're up to a trillion plus now. It used to be a billion. Now it's a trillion. It's going to keep getting bigger. It'll be a quadrillion at some point. The black box part of the black box will get worse. But by the way, Cornelius, just for the record, earlier, I did refer to you and I referred to someone who had called last time and was worried about an Elon effort going in and you might feel differently if all your electric bills were covered. I just didn't want to name you on air without your permission. But since you've called, I can tell you said that. But it looks like that. When you go back and look at what the agents were saying themselves in the Hugging Face breakout, again, it's to first order, it sounds like a bunch of human scheming. They're programmed to act that way. And to pursue their goals. A lot can go wrong. I got to say, as I mentioned to you last time we had a discussion, I view Elon Musk very differently. I think he's like Edison in terms of a great inventor, but not of devices and gadgets like light bulbs, but of great systems. I wish he would not have gotten involved in politics. I suspect he wishes that too. I definitely don't think he's malign in intent. Maybe naive at points. But he's doing a great thing, I think, by helping us get, as we should have gotten in decades ago, into outer space. And again, subject to the controls and that as long as he and those people profiting from this or potentially profiting are willing to assume the risk of the products they're putting into the stream of commerce, I think it's full steam ahead.
1: I think his ego got in the way, Bart, when he got involved in politics, don't you?
0: Yeah, it seemed to be, there were those strange appearances with Donald Trump and him in the White House, and Trump, the newly reelected president, clearly wanted to talk, and Elon was there, so it was fascinating to watch him.
1: Drew, Eugene Oregon is with us, west of the Rockies. Hi, Drew, go ahead.
3: Thank you for taking my call.
1: Sure.
3: My question for your guest is in mathematics. Your discussion earlier was around E equals MC squared and Albert Einstein. I have invented an equation that can be read that is equal to E equals MC squared. My question is, can your guest, a USC professor, explain E equals MC squared as easily as I can explain A equals 1 over B times C? And I do have a follow-up question.
1: Well, that's up to you, Bart.
0: I couldn't, it's kind of garbled. I couldn't hear. Could you translate, George?
1: He wants to know if you can explain E equals MC squared as good as he's going to explain something.
0: Well, E equals MC squared is something Einstein tried to prove. I saw one study. He tried to prove it over 40 times. He never technically proved it. He approximated it. And we know from nuclear blasts to many other scientific experiments, it's a good empirical law. But it's technically an approximation, the equivalence between energy and mass. It's used in figuring out how elements are created by stars and so many other things. But it is technically a linear relationship, if you want the explanation, like a line between the E and the mass. It's not mass squared. It's a constant, the speed of light squared, which is an enormous constant to multiply.
1: That's fast.
0: Yes, that's, absolutely.
1: Drew, what's your question?
3: Okay, well, my following question is, have we or will we find an AI acceptable when our AI today cannot even invent an equation as simple as the one I have?
0: George, if I'm having a hard time hearing.
1: What is your equation, Drew?
3: A as in apple, 1 over B as in a fraction, and C as in the speed of light.
1: And what does that all mean?
3: It is read at any given point A. That which exists does so fractionally at the speed of light. I'm interested in understanding how to read E equals MC squared.
1: So for my pay grade, Bart, how about yours?
0: I got to say, not to cop out, but I'm just not following the question.
1: Okay, let's go to Adam in Mississippi. Adam, go ahead.
4: Hey, George. Hey, Dr. Bart. My question is, do you think today's rapidly advancing AI is the early stage of the immortal bone brain superintelligence predicted by Nostradamus and witnessed by time traveler Al Bielek, where he says that he met a synthetic intelligence computer system in the year 2749? And my second question, in Nikola Tesla's vision, he talks about in the Century magazine, and he, and it was the problem of increasing human energy, and it was called the teleautomatics machine, and where he talks about it had its own mind that learned and replaced human labor and things like that. And the other thing that Nostradamus had said in Century 6, 31, he talks about the man in the fool of night over the high mountain, the naive sage with a lone brain sees it. By his disciples invented to be immortal, eyes to the south, hands in bosoms, bodies in the fire.
1: I don't know if you're familiar with Nostradamus and his predictions, Bart, but
0: yeah, I've looked at them, George, and they're broad, they're stated in natural language. So the trouble with those kind of predictions is they're compatible and incompatible with almost anything. But it's very difficult to compare them with something going on today or something as precise as equals MC squared. So far as I know, if it's a prediction, it's a pretty generic one. It's on the order of the future will unfold or something like that. but I'm not aware of a precise prediction. For example, Carl Sagan famously said, when he was critical of the Bible, how come I don't open up the Bible, in particular the Old Testament, and see an equation in there? You know, and by the way, I think that's come up again in the ancient alien question. So maybe it is in there in some kind of code, but it's that sort of thing. If you don't have a precise prediction, it's very hard to refute it and very hard to count it as a scientific prediction.
1: You're familiar with Amazon's Alexa?
0: Yes, I am.
1: How in the world can they have that talk back to you with such elegance and knowledge? It's incredible.
0: First off, it does seem to be, I think a lot of these things are listening to you more than you might be aware, as when commercials pop up or ads come your way, you wouldn't otherwise get. But again, when you train something to predict the next word in a sentence or the next sentence in a paragraph, which is all these LLMs are doing, it's a pretty simple scheme, largely approximated by the great Claude Shannon all the way back in 1948 in his first paper on information theory. But speed that up. It fools us. It seems like it's thinking because it's talking, and we estimate thinking by talking. So it's really just mapping from what are called tokens into other tokens. If you open up the inside of them, the tokens are associated with words, and it put in a familiar sounding voice through speech synthesizers. But it's got a lot of practice. And as I mentioned in another show, it's the nature of natural language that a lot of meaning is semantics is caught up in the structure or syntax of language, because the AI folks can't explain why these LLMs seem to be so smart. And one of the theories is that by mimicking how language unfolds, how we tend to predict next words and sentences, you get as a freebie a lot of the inherent meaning. And that's, I think, the best we can do right now. Trying to explain.
1: And where's the best place to get your books, Bart?
0: Still best overall at Amazon. Available at Amazon or my website.
1: All right, my friend. Dr. Bart Costco, he does a great job. Up next, Jeffrey Smith. He's not talking about GMOs tonight. What's he talking about? Find out when we come back.
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10: State is holding the last primaries. I'm Dave Anthony, Fox News. Polls opening just now in Delaware for the final primaries, 7 weeks before the November elections.
11: Among the seats up is the U.S. Senate seat held by Democrat Chris Coons. He seeks a third full term and faces 3 Democratic challengers. One of them is a former Republican, Eric Hansen, who ran and lost to Senator Lisa Blunt Rochester in 2024. This year, Hansen will appear on ballots as E. No Trump Hansen.
10: That's Fox's Grinnell Scott. Mail-in voting will not be restricted in November like President Trump was trying to do. The Supreme Court has blocked his order to get the Postal Service to implement ballot requirements. No reaction yet from President Trump on that, but he is continuing to call fears of AI going out of control and threatening humanity a hoax, telling the All In podcast.
12: They're just playing right into the hands of a lot of people that don't want to see it happen, and that could be political people, and it could also be China.
10: Some AI leaders have warned in recent days of the risks of artificial intelligence if they don't slow it down and put up guardrails. At the Senate, a Republican who's been absent for months returns, former Majority Leader Mitch McConnell.
13: I wasn't sure how many of you would be here today, but I'm glad to see you. Time to get back to work.
10: He said that from a wheelchair as McConnell returned to cast a vote with his fellow Republicans approving a judicial nominee. The senator's been recovering and rehabbing after a fall in June, and then he was stricken with pneumonia. It's McConnell's last year. The 84-year-old is not running for re-election. A TV show makes history, and so does its lead actor.
14: And the Emmy goes to Matthew Reese.
10: You heard that twice on NBC last night. Reese is the first to win lead actor Emmys for 2 shows in the same year, The Beast and Me and Widow's Bay. That show won a record 14 Emmys, including Best Comedy. The Pitt won for Best Drama. 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
10: It could get testy later this morning on Capitol Hill, where two Trump administration officials could face tough questions from Democrats on very different issues.
17: FBI Director Kash Patel is expected before the Senate Judiciary Committee, while Democrats are expected to question whether he's reimbursed the government for personal travel expenses or an Atlantic article's allegations about his drinking. Republicans will likely focus on decreased crime, increased arrests, as well as increased drug seizures. Patel has filed a defamation suit against the Atlantic over that report about drinking. Separately, Treasury Secretary Scott Bessent is scheduled to testify about the state of the international finance system before the House Financial Services Committee. Bessent will likely be asked about economic D-Day efforts against Iran and the campaign to isolate the regime by cutting off Iran's oil sales. Jessica Rosenthal, Fox News.
10: As oil prices rise more than 1% this morning and diesel rises to a new record high, the Federal Reserve will soon start a two-day meeting assessing the economy, considering a possible interest rate hike tomorrow. On Wall Street, stock futures are falling. On Monday Night Football,
18: the Kansas City Chiefs ended week one with a bang against the Denver Broncos.
19: They snap it fast. Walker got it. Still going. Kenneth Walker. Still going. Touchdown, Kansas City.
18: The call on ESPN, a 60-yard run for Kenneth Walker III, the Super Bowl MVP, finished with a career-high 173 rushing yards with two total touchdowns. Patrick Mahomes, in his return from injury, threw for 184 yards and had three total touchdowns on the night as the Chiefs win it 31-10. Tony Genualdo, Fox News.
10: In baseball, the Los Angeles Dodgers take a step toward a three-peat. The two-time defending champion Dodgers beat Cincinnati 4-1 to clinch a playoff berth for the 14th straight season. The New York Yankees also clinched a spot in the postseason, beating Minnesota 8-3. I'm Dave Anthony, and this is Fox News.
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22: A Trump effort rejected. Good morning, I'm Gordon Deal, along with Nicole Murray on this Tuesday, September 15th. Glad you could be with us. Here's what we have for you this hour.
23: The Supreme Court is blocking a White House bid to limit mail-in voting ahead of the November elections.
22: President Trump says tech industry leaders calling for government regulation of AI is a, quote, sick conspiracy.
23: California Governor Gavin Newsom says he won't seek the presidency in 2028 if Kamala Harris decides to run.
22: And the parents squeezed financially who are saying no to expensive youth sports.
2: Even those peewee sports. I spoke with a young mom who said, you know, she and her family, you know, she decided to stay home with the kids, and so they're only on one income. And so even that couple hundred dollars for peewee sports is really causing a strain on their budget as well.
22: Betty Lynn Fisher at USA Today on families finding ways to avoid things like $20,000 a year for hockey. The Supreme Court has dealt a blow to President Trump's effort to restrict mail-in voting before the November midterm elections. We get more from this morning's Mike Gavin.
4: The justices are leaving a lower court decision intact that blocks the U.S. Postal Service from enforcing new regulations for voting by mail. The requirements are now on hold while a legal challenge moves forward. Mail ballots have already gone out to voters in some states, and election officials had warned it would be difficult for them to make changes to comply with the new policies in time for the upcoming elections. The Trump administration had argued the rules are needed to address the risk of fraud in mail voting. President Trump himself voted by mail in Florida elections this year. Gordon.
22: Thank you, Mike. Under the new rules from the Postal Service, mail ballot envelopes must meet certain design requirements, including unique barcodes, and state and local election officials must submit certain information about voters who will receive mail ballots. President Trump appears to be dismissing concerns expressed by tech industry leaders about the fast growth and misuse of artificial intelligence. He said yesterday that the U.S. already has guardrails in place to regulate and prosecute AI companies. Anthropic researcher Jacob Coxon said last week he had resigned in part because, quote, the people building AI earnestly believe that it could kill us all by the end of the decade. AI-related stocks fell across the globe yesterday after leaders of some of the industry's largest companies called for slowing the pace of the technology's development. Trump on social media said the AI industry's call for regulation is a hoax. Vice President J.D. Vance.
6: The other thing the president said pretty consistently is that we know that the Chinese are engaged in this long-term AI race against the United States. We want to make sure the United States, we do things smartly, but we stay ahead of the curve.
22: Reuters is reporting that three U.S. senators are working on a bill that would require AI companies to demonstrate they're taking reasonable precautions to keep their tools from causing harm, with the specifics still being debated. Speaking of the upper chamber, for the first time in 3 months, veteran Kentucky Senator Mitch McConnell voted at the Capitol. He's been recovering from a fall that raised concerns about his health and whether he should retire. The 84-year-old Republican arrived in a wheelchair yesterday, flanked by two staffers, addressing reporters in brief remarks that Senate officials did not allow to be videotaped. The Wall Street Journal says his words weren't clearly enunciated and at times were hard to make out.
13: I wasn't sure how many of you would be here today, but I'm glad to see you. Time to get back to work.
22: As part of getting back to work, he cited the Farm Bill and backing the North Atlantic Treaty Organization and Ukraine. He didn't take any questions. Republicans and Democrats greeted him on the floor. Fellow Republican Senator John Kennedy of Louisiana placed a hand on his shoulder and told McConnell his new nickname is The Rock. McConnell gave a thumbs up during the first vote, a procedural measure on confirming a federal judge. Hey, if you've missed anything from today's show, you can always catch a podcast. It's available every day on Apple, Google, Spotify, or wherever you get your podcasts. 11 minutes after the hour on This Morning, America's First News.
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22: Thanks for joining us. Officials in Yemen say the Houthi militia, supported by Iran, has launched a new wave of attacks on Saudi Arabia. Also, Gulf Arab states postponed planned talks with Iran, raising concerns about further threats to global oil supplies. Meanwhile, Saudi Arabia is closing a major pipeline due to multiple attacks on it. The pipeline was bypassing the Strait of Hormuz. Analysis from Jay Young, founder and CEO of King Operating Corporation in Dallas. Jay, what's happening?
26: Yeah, I mean, they're doing anything and everything they can to sell oil. These countries, that's how they make their money. That's how they generate revenue, is by selling oil. And the Strait's out. Now they're closing in the Saudi Arabia's east-west pipeline for up to 7 million barrels a day. It's getting ugly. I mean, if people can't produce, transport, and sell oil, that's a huge disruption in their economy. So they want to do that, and we're not able to do it right now. And there's just things going on all around the world right now that we should see oil prices increase substantially here very, very soon.
22: Wow. Substantially meaning what, Jay?
26: It can go to 120, 130. I mean, it's been at 147 during Obama. So, I mean, it could go there.
22: All right, so this pipeline shutdown by Saudi Arabia impacts us how here, either directly or indirectly?
26: Yeah, that's a great question, because people will ask that. Gordon will say, well, what does that have to do with my gas tank and me getting gas in Dallas or Des Moines or New Jersey? You know, and it's the commodity price for oil is global. So if there is disruption anywhere around the world, it is a disruption, and prices will go up or down based on supply and demand on a global stage, rather than just what about the United States, or what if Canada or whatever. So where natural gas is only in the United States compared to supply and demand, but global is for oil, and that's the reason why prices are up and down based on the Strait or based on the Red Sea or what Saudi Arabia is doing right now with this East-West pipeline.
22: We're speaking with Jay Young, founder and CEO of King Operating Corporation in Dallas. Why is it, I guess, that Saudi Arabia, which is having its pipeline come under attack, not go after Iran or its proxies who are doing these attacks?
26: That's a good question. And there is such a huge disruption around the world right now that I feel like that they probably got their hand in something. We're not seeing it as much as or they're not being as open about it as the United States is or Trump. But there is a lot of bombing. There's a lot of refineries. There's, you know, Saudi Arabia, I don't know what their financial situation is, but I do know that over the last, you know, 6 months that they've been really, really hurt financially because, you know, they produce, you know, several million barrels a day. I'm trying to think of the exact number, but they only use, you know, 20-30% of that. So their whole budget, their whole fiscal budget is based on how much oil they produce and how much they sell. Say they produce 4 million barrels a day. They produce 4 million. Their demand is 1 million. They sell 3 million. But they run their entire country with every one of the population, citizens in that country, is based on that budget. And that's the biggest difference. I mean, here in the United States, you know, we're at a deficit when it comes to producing oil and gas, but we also don't live on the oil and gas revenue because we're, like I said, we are at a deficit. We produce, you know, 13 million barrels a day here. We consume 20. That's going to 21 pretty soon. So you can see that deficit. So it's not like we are, you know, living off of oil and gas revenue, but Saudi Arabia is, and they may just be going, hey, we're trying to make peace here. You know, a lot of countries have a lot of different ideas about what's a good time, you know, when it comes to do we bomb people or do we just try to make peace?
22: 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Jay Young, founder and CEO of King Operating Corporation in Dallas. 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Your car should take you places, not take you for a ride. 20 minutes after the hour on this morning, here's Nicole Murray.
0: And now, the three big things you need to know. Number one.
23: The Supreme Court has declined to let the Postal Service enforce new regulations for mail-in voting, a setback for President Trump ahead of November's midterm elections. Trump has said rules are needed to address the risk of fraud.
0: Number two.
23: The president is brushing off warnings from AI industry leaders that the technology is developing too fast, saying the U.S. already has guardrails in place to hold tech companies accountable. Vice President J.D. Vance.
6: I don't think Americans should be scared of anything. I think that we have to be mindful that there are risks, there are downsides to anything, and that's certainly true of AI.
23: House Speaker Mike Johnson told reporters yesterday that he expects Trump to meet with AI executives this week or early next week.
10: Number three.
23: Yemen's Iran-aligned Houthis have launched a new wave of attacks on Saudi Arabia and were moving into the western coast of Yemen along the Red Sea. Oil prices rose by roughly 2% this morning. Patrick DeHaan with Gas Buddy on ABC News.
15: Supply chains all feeling this from top to bottom. Truckers paying more for diesel, record-setting prices in California. We're now seeing diesel prices close to $9 a gallon.
23: The Department of Defense reports that the Iran war has cost $33.4 billion as of June 29th. Four people have been hospitalized after a crane collapsed onto a Miami construction site. Fire Chief Robert Hevia.
16: It's a very complex scene with a fire that was occurring. Our crews were putting out the fire and our technical rescue team working simultaneously to cut through the connex box, the construction box, and they were able to successfully extricate the two victims.
23: Officials have not said what caused the crane to fall. The New Jersey Department of Environmental Protection says thousands of gallons of diesel fuel spilled from an AI data center in Secaucus late last week. Officials say the oil has been contained and is being removed from the nearby Anderson Creek. It was a big debut for a new chief.
17: They snap it fast. Walker got it. Still going. Kenneth Walker. Still going. Touchdown, Kansas City.
23: Joe Buck with the call on ESPN as Kenneth Walker's 60-yard touchdown run in the third quarter gives Kansas City a 21-7 lead over Denver on Monday Night Football. Final score, Chiefs 31, Broncos 10.
22: All right, thank you, Nicole. 23 minutes now after the hour.
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22: Glad you're with us. The costs associated with youth sports have increased to a point where parents are starting to question whether they can keep their kids enrolled. Costs can be in the thousands. More from Betty Lynn Fisher, consumer reporter at USA Today. Betty, set this up.
4: Yeah, so, you know, a lot of parents are finding themselves in a quandary because, you know, youth sports and especially kind of these club and travel sports are really racking up, the prices and budgets. And so the Aspen Institute actually has estimated that the youth sports is a $40 billion industry. And so a new national survey by Accredited Debt Relief of more than 2,000 parents said 44% of them said they had previously delayed or completely skipped enrolling one of their children in sports because they couldn't afford these registration fees. And another 43% were seriously considering it.
22: Yeah. Well, that's tough, too, because I think we have a general understanding of the benefits of things like sports in our kids' lives.
4: Yeah. Yeah. But there's definitely a difference between, you know, kind of your community peewee, football and some of these club sports. But even those peewee sports, I spoke with a young mom who said, you know, she and her family, you know, she decided to stay home with the kids. And so they're only on one income. And so even that couple hundred dollars for peewee sports is really causing a strain on their budget as well.
22: We're speaking with Betty Lynn Fisher, consumer reporter at USA Today. The story is called Some Parents Have Had Enough. They're skipping youth sports this year. Speaking of astronomical costs, how about that guy you spoke to in Denver? That's Steve Chezik.
4: Yeah, so Steve, he and his ex-wife, are able to let their son play in some recreational league sports for about, $1,000. But he said it broke his heart because, they really wanted to get their son into hockey. But he said he estimated that it could be $20,000 a year, and they just couldn't do it.
22: You got to pay for that ice time. It's also one of those sports, too, where equipment is really expensive, and that's another cost that seems to be kind of rising off the charts here.
4: Right. The latest Circana data is showing that junior team sports equipment sales reached $1.6 billion in the U.S. for the 12 months ending in July, and it was a 3% growth in sales.
22: What, too, was your point about how sports here go beyond like financial costs?
4: Yeah, some folks were saying, it's not just a hit to your wallet. It's a lot of balancing and give and take for the family, right? You've got an emotional a toll, and you've got to find that balance of time away from home and with your other kids and with your other commitments.
22: Yeah, I know. I see it in what I do with soccer, but I'm sure that many parents feel like, well, I'm going to pay this money up front now because surely a college scholarship awaits for my little superstar.
4: Even when that does happen, that doesn't necessarily mean that those costs are fully covered, or that even when you kind of do that cost benefit analysis, how much have you spent for that scholarship?
22: All right. Thanks, Betty. Betty Lynn Fisher, consumer reporter at USA Today. 30 minutes now after the hour on This Morning, America's First News.

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0: 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This is America's First News, This Morning with Gordon Deal.
1: Thanks for spending time with us. Welcome into Tuesday, September 15th. Gordon Deal with Nicole Murray. Some of our top stories and headlines. The Supreme Court rejects Trump's efforts to restrict voting by mail. The president seems dismissive of warnings from AI executives that the technology is developing too quickly. A new wave of attacks by Houthis in Yemen on Saudi Arabia. A Russian businessman paid for a wedding bash for Donald Trump Jr. FBI Director Kash Patel faces questions from lawmakers today on his management of the agency. 14 Emmys for Apple TV's Widow's Bay. And why people in San Francisco were screaming at the ocean. That story in about 20 minutes. The latest Canadian tariffs on $20 billion of U.S. exports went into effect a week ago. A handful of U.S. states, though, are likely to feel a big effect. Here's Gene Whalen, economics reporter at the Wall Street Journal. Gene, recap what's happened lately.
2: Sure. So in August, the U.S. placed new tariffs on Canada. The Trump administration was mad at Canada over some new trade talks they've been having to try to renew or not renew a longstanding free trade agreement that we have with Canada. Trump wasn't happy with where those talks stood, so he slapped some new tariffs on about $20 billion of stuff that we import from Canada. So Canada then responded by slapping tariffs on about $20 billion of stuff they import from the U.S. And those Canadian levies took effect September 8th.
1: So some of these can be obviously hyper-focused on certain states, as you broke down. Explain that.
2: Yeah, some of it is focused on certain states, and Canada has been pretty open about saying we're focusing these on states that have important midterm elections. So, you know, they're not coming right out and saying we want Republicans to lose, but that is the effect here. They want to punish Republicans who cooperate with the Trump administration. So, for example, they've hit some dairy products that get imported from northern states along the border with Canada, some of which are red states. They did hit for a while seafood exports coming from Maine, where they were hoping to influence the election there in favor of the Democrat, but for control of the Senate. But they then, Canada quickly scrapped those tariffs on imported seafood from Maine because their own Canadian seafood processors protested and said, hey, we can't pay this higher tariff rate. So that one got unwound. They've hit motorcycles as well. They've slapped new tariffs on motorcycles. Those are made in Wisconsin, which is, you know, always a swing state and has an important gubernatorial election coming up this cycle that could be close between Democrats and Republicans. So there are a bunch of measures they took like that.
1: It does seem like if you have like a really strong lobby, you might get out of this a little bit.
2: Well, certainly the domestic Canadian sectors that will be hurting from this, I'm sure, are expressing concern to Ottawa. And in the case

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0: Hey, glad you're with us. Welcome into Tuesday. It is time now for the mic drop with this morning's Mike Gavin.
1: Good morning. Well, we have a couple of stories about automotive hijinks to talk about today. Let's start in California, where one man is sick and tired of having his car broken into, so he's created a weird routine to keep his windows in one piece. The L.A. resident named Sebastian posted about the routine to TikTok, and the clip's been watched over 6.5 million times. In the video, Sebastian says his car's been broken into over 20 times, so he came up with this method of deterrence out of desperation. The first step is to leave a handwritten sign taped to the side window, which reads, "Please don't break into my car. There's $2 inside." He then leaves the car unlocked, and he places $2 on the center console. Essentially, he's offering a potential thief a reward in exchange for leaving the windows intact, which can cost around $500 to replace. But it doesn't stop there. Sebastian says he also leaves a sock filled with rocks from the hanging from the rearview mirror. That's done to create confusion and a weird vibe in the hopes that it appears too suspicious to encourage further investigation into the car.
0: What?
1: Yeah. Like, take the $2, but that's it. That's all you're going to do.
0: Yeah, or if I see socks, or I'm sorry, rocks inside a sock hanging from the rearview mirror, that's supposed to deter me.
1: Right, I'm supposed to think this is just this whole situation is too weird. Between the $2, the unlocked car, and the sock full of rocks, like, you know, I'm probably being watched, or there's, you know, I'm on a, I don't know, hidden camera show. I mean, who knows what's going on here? So

0: I'm just going to walk away rather than go any further into this.
1: Wow, this is bizarre. First of all, the fact that his car has been broken into over 20 times.
0: Yeah. There were a lot of people commenting about that. Like, where do you live, man?
1: Well, why not relocate?
0: Yeah. You need to do something.
1: I would, how about like tinted windows?
0: Yeah.
1: Maybe invest a couple of $100 on tinted windows.
0: Does that help?
1: I don't know.
0: You think? You help stop people from breaking in? I don't know.
1: It's almost like, I wonder if there's actually somebody in the car, holding a gun, aimed right at me or something. I don't know.
0: I suppose, yeah. Maybe if you can't see inside, you're less likely to break in. Yeah, I guess that could make some sense. And we know that there are laws about what we're not supposed to be doing in the car to avoid distracted driving. We may now need to add deodorant to that list. According to the Florida Highway Patrol, a 22-year-old was driving his pickup truck near Winter Haven when he tried to apply deodorant while cruising through a curve in the road. That didn't go well, and the truck ended up perched in the concrete median. Thankfully, the driver wasn't hurt, and presumably he at least smelled good. Authorities even learned what type of deodorant it was that led to the incident. It was a stick, not spray.
1: Wow.
0: Yeah.
1: Okay.
0: Because I could see the stick. I feel like maybe that takes a little more doing. Maybe you got to concentrate a little more to get it to the right spot. Or the spray, you could just spray haphazardly, right? You don't have to think about it as much.
1: I don't know. I'd be worried, I guess, about the spray of missing and hitting myself in the face with the spray if I were, say, watching the road and not looking at where the spray was aimed as I raised my arm to expose my armpit.
0: I suppose so. But I mean, in either case, this is a two-armed operation, right?
1: Yeah,
0: that's where we went wrong here.
1: Yeah.
0: You can't hold on. You need to spray with one arm or roll with one arm with a stick and lift it up your other arm to apply to the area that needs to be applied to. So you can't have any hands on the wheel, and that's a problem.
1: Well, you're driving with your knee. Presumably, you're steering with your knee.
0: Yes.
1: But you're going around a curve.
0: Yeah. I mean,
1: you got to be better.
0: It was bad timing on his part. Did not know the road well enough.
1: He's 22.
0: Yeah.
1: He's not that experienced yet.
0: No.
1: Where he knows not to, I guess, guide the steering wheel with your knee around a curve while applying deodorant.
0: 30 or older, you have to be to apply deodorant in the car.
1: I'm a stick, by the way. You're a spray guy, correct?
0: I was a spray. I've transitioned to the stick.
1: I feel like
0: I've been shamed into the stick because the spray is going out of fashion. It has been for a few years now. So I've now transitioned to the stick.
1: Okay. I know this for listeners who are thinking, wow, this is a bizarre fact he knows, because Mike and I went to the gym all the time.
0: Yes. You love my spray deodorant.
1: 13 minutes in front of the hour.
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1: Thanks for being with us. A new report from the Centers for Disease Control and Prevention finds that 72% of adults in the U.S. say they experienced fatigue on multiple days over the past 3 months. The lead author of the report said people with fatigue are at higher risk of activity limitations and disability, including permanent work disability. Fatigue is not ordinary sleepiness. It's described as physical or mental tiredness or exhaustion that does not improve with additional sleep or rest. The study found adults who experienced frequent fatigue were more than 3 times as likely to have symptoms of depression and about twice as likely to report cognitive difficulties or symptoms of anxiety. 8 minutes now in front of the hour on This Morning. Once again, here's Nicole Murray.
14: And now, the 3 big things you need to know. Number one.
15: The Supreme Court has left intact a lower court decision that blocks the Postal Service from enforcing new regulations for mail-in voting. Election officials have said it would be difficult to make the necessary changes by November's midterm elections. President Trump stated the changes are necessary to address fraud.
14: Number two.
15: Kentucky Senator Mitch McConnell has returned to the Senate floor for the first time since being hospitalized in June following a fall.
16: I wasn't sure how many of you would be here today. But I'm glad to see you. Time to get back to work. To finish the job for this Congress.
15: McConnell isn't seeking re-election and his term ends in January.
14: Number three.
15: New York City Mayor Zoran Mamdani and mayors around the country have filed a joint lawsuit seeking to stop President Trump from making it harder for lawful immigrants to receive green cards or visas. Mamdani speaking out.
17: Nothing about this rule will reduce waste or keep Americans safer or improve New Yorkers' lives. It is simply a vehicle for confusion and a vehicle for cruelty.
15: The rule change is set to take effect on Friday. Vice President J.D. Vance has announced that the Trump administration will suspend roughly 870,000 people suspected of defrauding pandemic-era small business programs from receiving future federal loans. A record-setting night for an Apple TV comedy. Horror comedy sensation Widow's Bay won in every category it was nominated for, collecting 14 awards, including Outstanding Comedy Series. Showrunner Katie Dippold on NBC.
18: This was such a great collaboration of the best, wonderful weirdos and artists. These writers, these producers, these amazing actors, these directors, hero, thank you again. God, the editors, and I'm going to name everyone.
15: It breaks the record for most single season wins ever for a comedy series. The New York Post reports that more than 2/3 of Americans do not socialize at all on an average day, while their screen time has soared in the past 10 years.
1: Oh, that's great.
15: Great sign, right?
1: Yeah, we're doing great things here.
15: I mean, yeah. But in my defense, I don't always socialize because of our off hours. Like, everyone's working all the time. Uh-huh. But when I don't have it, I, like, crave that social interaction. Jeez.
1: A bunch of, like, I don't know, recluses now, right?
15: Yeah.
1: 6 minutes now in front of the hour on This Morning, America's First News.
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1: Thanks for being with us. More than 100 people gathered in San Francisco to release their frustrations by simultaneously screaming at the ocean. UPI says the Guttural Scream at the Sea event, organized by local resident Danielle Egan, featured more than 100 people shouting into the Pacific Ocean Saturday at Vista Del Mar, overlooking Ocean Beach. She told SF Gate that she felt like she needed a really good scream and thought it'd be more fun with other people. A flyer for the event listed many good reasons to scream, including rent, frustrations with AI, and unspecified anger. The group scream was preceded by a screaming contest where participants were judged based on the volume, length, and style. Olivia Gugliamoto, who won first place, let out a scream measured at 121.9 decibels, close to the world record. She was awarded a small megaphone as her prize and said her scream was aimed at, quote, the world in general. That'll do it for this hour. For Nicole Murray and Mike Gavin, I'm Gordon Deal. Thanks for listening to This Morning, America's First News.

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2: Good morning. This hour's top story. San Diego wants more control over robo-taxis. It's Tuesday, September 15th. I'm Brett Burkhart.
3: I'm Veronica Carter. And why are sailors being forced to sweat it out at Naval Base Point Loma? You're listening to San Diego's Morning News. Those stories coming up. 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
4: Let's check your drive time right now on the 5 northbound, right between National City and La Jolla. That's the 54 to the 52. It's about a 13-minute ride, moving at full speed both directions. Do have some trouble, though, on the 5 northbound at Tamarack. That's going to be through Carlsbad. Crash off to the right shoulder, not causing any delays there, but certainly a hazard if you are not paying attention, so be careful there. Tierra Santa, some debris in the right lane of the 52 eastbound, right after the 15 there. There's a large bag in the roadway. People are hitting the brakes. I'm Mark Wheeler. Kogo's next real-time traffic update at 5:10.
3: All right, going to be another nice day today. A little cooler than last week.
5: I was chilly outside last night.
3: I know. I actually thought, should I close the window? No, I'm not going to do it.
5: I thought, for a second there, I thought you were going to say, turn on the heater.
3: No.
5: Because you're so, frugal.
3: I don't think I turned it on at all last year.
5: Okay.
3: It's San Diego.
5: Last year.
3: It's warm. You don't need a heater. It's warm. I've lived in cold.
5: I know.
3: I can do this.
5: I know. That's true, too.
3: All right,
5: there's so many people in San Diego can relate to.
3: Yes, if you've lived anywhere else, but yes, yep. Some people do get cold, especially if you're, you know, older or fragile, as I like to say.
5: Fragile. Oh, yes. That's from the Christmas story.
3: Yes, it is. Today we're going to be in the 70s on the beaches, mid 80s inland, desert, still hot, 102 for today, but nothing compared to last week. We're going to see cool temperatures continue through tomorrow as well. Right now in La Mesa, 66. Downtown San Diego, also 66. Kogo News Time, 5:01.
5: I just want to point out that it's the 15th of September, and Veronica's already referencing Christmas movies.
3: That's true. That is true.
5: Okay.
3: It's 3 months and 10 days.
5: Right. Here's another gift that could happen if San Diego city leaders get their wish. They're tired of being guinea pigs for driverless cars.
6: Innovation cannot mean that a corporation gets to come into our city, use our public streets, experiment in our communities, and then essentially write itself into the rules while the people who actually live here are expected to simply accept the consequences.
5: Councilmember Sean Elo Rivera joined all of his colleagues in passing a symbolic resolution to ask the state for more power in regulating the driverless cars.
3: Three women are hospitalized after an alleged attack at an independent living center in Spring Valley on Sunday.
7: Sheriff's deputies responded to the 8100 block of Cacus Street shortly before 5 p.m. 62-year-old Gregory Wilkerson was arrested and booked on several charges, including 2 counts of attempted murder and 2 counts of elder abuse. The victims are 80, 73, and 62 years old. Everyone involved lived at the facility. The sheriff's elder abuse unit is investigating. Chris Powers, Kogo News.
5: All right, we're taking a look at sailors. Two former Navy sailors who sold fentanyl to San Diego-based service members, including one who suffered a deadly overdose, have pleaded guilty to federal charges.
8: The former sailors, one of them 25, the other 29, sold the counterfeit oxycodone pills containing fentanyl to active duty service members, including during deployments. U.S. Attorney's Office says that in late 2022, they sold one sailor 10 pills. The victim, who was assigned to the USS Abraham Lincoln, later overdosed and died of acute fentanyl intoxication. The two defendants pleaded guilty to conspiracy to distribute controlled substances and are set to be sentenced in December. Michael Kastner, Kogo News.
3: There is a ban on personal air conditioners in the barracks at Naval Base Point Loma. Navy says it's because the building's old and can't handle the power demands. Navy spokesperson says the AC units frequently trip the circuit breakers. That creates a safety hazard. All rooms have ceiling fans, and an inspection yesterday confiscated any contraband coolers. Navy says the barracks due for an electrical upgrade, but didn't say when it's happening.
5: President Trump is saying no to new safety guardrails on our artificial intelligence, saying the industry only needs strong presidential leadership. Trump also called concerns about AI and data centers a conspiracy, that is only benefiting China. And we're going to go in depth on that later this morning.
3: More Americans afraid that a robot or a computer program could replace them at work.
9: 27%, more than one in four, say they're afraid technology could replace them at the workplace. That's a 7% jump over last year and more than double when Gallup first asked the question back in 2017. In recent years, college graduates have been getting more concerned about their jobs being taken out by tech. For now, the numbers don't justify the fears, as AI is blamed for only moderate job displacement. I'm Rory O'Neill.
5: San Diego Gas and Electric is thanking you for your patience during the recent extreme heat in San Diego.
10: San Diego Gas and Electric is thanking San Diegans for patience during one of the region's most demanding periods for the electrical system in more than a decade. They say there's now a new all-time peak net system energy demand of 5,209 megawatts. That surpassed the previous peak by 319 megawatts set back in September of 2014. The utility says air conditioners ran longer and worked harder to keep up with the temperatures very un-San Diego-like. And while most had power, there were localized outages, but crews brought the power back. Bree Tennis, Cogo News.
3: Faith under attack? A look into possible hate crimes as the holy season gets underway.
5: It's next on San Diego's Morning News with Veronica and Brett. Good morning. We are live on the iHeartRadio app.
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5: And your News Watch continues for a Tuesday morning. Hate crimes have officers looking for vandals who targeted Imperial Beach during the beginning of a celebratory season.
17: Both this past Saturday during Rosh Hashanah, the Jewish New Year. Deputies in Imperial Beach say the first incident took place at a home on Elm Avenue. That's where they discovered a swastika and other anti-Semitic graffiti drawn on the exterior. Later in the day, a second vandalism happened at a home on Sea Coast Drive. Sheriffs found another swastika and anti-Semitic graffiti on a window drawn with what appears to be a black permanent marker, similar to the etching at the first home. No arrests have been made. I'm Phil Farrar.
3: Three arrests made after the same home in Bonita hosted two large parties over the weekend.
18: Sheriff's deputies were called to the same home on Amadita Lane, Bonita. A 17-year-old was arrested for DUI Friday night at a party with around 75 people. And the next night, the 52-year-old homeowner and an 18-year-old were arrested after another party drew around 400 juveniles with alcohol and possible weapons present at the scene. I'm Jack Cronin.
5: A staffing shortage caused a ground stop in San Diego and LAX on Monday. It was lifted about 9:10 in the morning and normal operations resumed. According to the FAA, the ground stop was issued because of staffing constraints at the regional radar facility that sequences arrivals and manages airspace across the LA basin and surrounding region. Towers in Long Beach, Burbank, and Ontario were also affected, as well as several regional airports. No word yet on how many flights are impacted, but it seems like that's a weekly issue for San Diego International because they only have one runway.
3: Mm-hmm. It's either not enough people or not enough plane space.
5: I know, and you need to look at the construction. They're like doubling the size of Terminal 1.
3: Well, we're doubling our size. Look at this.
5: I know.
3: Look at the roads.
5: I know, yeah. That's true too.
3: Supreme Court keeping new federal restrictions on mail-in voting blocked. Comes as Delaware voters head to the polls today for the final primary of the 2026 election cycle. Justices rejected the Trump administration's request to revive the Postal Service rules, leaving a lower court decision in place.
5: The National Weather Service has begun the work of renaming Lake Ontario to Lake America.
19: The agency says that will include all of its products and services, including maps, websites, and forecasts. Among the Weather Service products that use the name Lake Ontario are Open Waters Forecast, Forecast for the Niagara River, and their surrounding region in New York. The Department of Interior was directed to make the new Lake America name change official within 30 days of President Trump's executive order. Clive Albert, Cogo News.
3: Cogo News time, 5:10. Your chance to get up close and personal with a California wolf.
5: It's awesome. And in news in your neighborhood, Weird Al is coming to town.
3: But first, your real-time traffic and weather on the 10s.
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21: Where you drive on the North 805 right now is going to be about 14 minutes from Chula Vista to Claremont Mesa. That's H to about the 52 there. You can expect a full speed drive both directions, as a matter of fact. Do have a problem on the 5 through Carlsbad. This has got the CHP on scene already. Crash off to the right shoulder there on the 5 north at Tamarack, just before Tamarack there. 52 eastbound after the 15 through Tierra Santa. Debris in the right lane still. Looks like a bag of something in the roadway. People are hitting the brakes. And this report sponsored by the Our American Stories podcast. On the next Our American Stories podcast, it's National Constitution Week, and you'll hear from the late Justice Scalia on what makes the Constitution unique. You won't want to miss the next episode of Our American Stories. I'm Mark Wheeler. Cogo's next real-time traffic update at 520.
5: All right, our familiar marine layer is back, and it's going to burn to sunshine today. We will see daytime highs in the low to mid-70s, mid-80s for our inland valleys, about 80 in the mountains, not as warm in the deserts with a high of about 102 expected. Wednesday looks to be about the same tomorrow. it's funny. You know, if you're up listening to us right now, you can appreciate an earlier sunset, right?
3: Right.
5: Because you're getting up early, so you probably go to bed early. And the sunset tonight will be just before 7.
3: It seemed like it was darker last night when I went to bed than normal.
5: And it helps to get to bed.
3: Yes.
5: But it's also nice to enjoy a San Diego sunset.
3: It is. Yeah. It is. Cogo News time now, 5:12. There will soon be another amazing reason to visit Julian, not just the apple pies. Mm-hmm. California Wolf Center is expanding.
5: And joining us on the Cogo News Live line to tell us about it is the editor-in-chief for the San Diego Business Journal, Jeff Clemenson. Jeff, thank you so much for joining us on San Diego's Morning News.
22: Hey, good morning, Brett. Good morning, Veronica.
5: This California Wolf Center is nothing new, but it's expanding. Why and how?
22: Right now, the California Wolf Center is looking at raising another $3 million after they just purchased a $2 million 28-acre parcel in Julian that will act as a catalyst for a new center, an interactive center that will be able to be more friendly to families visiting, schools, those kinds of things.
3: So the idea of this center is to let people kind of get a glimpse of what wolves are all about, because all we know are they're out in the wild and often the villain
5: in a lot of Hollywood movies.
3: Lot of movies or fairy tales or sometimes stories from, you know, ranchers.
22: That's correct. You know, in California, there was a long period with zero wolves. In fact, there was a 90-year drought of wolves being found in California, and they came back, you know, kind of in the late 70s with one wolf. So that was kind of the catalyst for the Wolf Center, is to raise awareness of the importance of wolves and other apex predators in the wild and for the ecosystem. And so this new center will expand on that work. So one of the reasons why they needed the new center is because their existing property, which is a very large property, is about 50 acres, but it's on a hillside. So there's not very much room to build. So that property will still be there to house most of the apex predators, let them run wild, get them ready to be returned to the wild, whereas the new center will just have a few ambassador wolves, ones that could kind of pick and choose for people to see. And it'll be a little bit kind of like how the zoo operates, the wild animal park, where it'll be like they'll have a wild section and then one that's more friendly for visitors.
5: You're really amazing, the comeback story for the wolf in California. In fact, I think it was last week we saw some surveillance video from an organization in the wild, the California forests, and it showed a young family of wolves, which was, it was just adorable to watch. Are they part of getting out in nature and trying to track these for good conservation purposes?
22: I'm sure the people there are involved in some sort. But what I do know is that the California Wolf Center is part of a decades-long conservation effort that grew the population from just 7 founding wolves to now nearly 700 across wild and managed populations in the U.S. and Mexico.
3: So again, Jeff, families can go out there now and check it out if they want.
22: Yes, the existing Wolf Center is open, and of course they welcome guests and support to help their efforts.
5: Where can people find more information?
22: Well, you can read our story at SDBJ.com.
5: All right. Jeff Clemenson, editor-in-chief for the San Diego Business Journal.
3: Cogo News Time 515. The Fed kicks off its two-day policy meeting today.
0: The central bank is holding its monetary policy meeting with a decision at 2 p.m. Eastern Time on Wednesday. Financial markets are betting heavily that Fed policymakers will lift their benchmark rate a quarter of a percentage point and signal further tightening ahead. Fed Chair Kevin Warsh is not a fan of giving any guidance about the likely path of interest rates, but elevated inflation and oil prices and his own emphasis on the need to deliver price stability appears to signal that a rate hike is coming.
3: That's Hillary Barsky reporting.
5: A report emerging from Donald Trump Jr.'s wedding back in May is raising concerns over foreign influence in the U.S. after a Russian businessman with close ties to Vladimir Putin helped pay for the celebration in the Bahamas. Lucas Tomlinson is at the White House with more.
1: In a new post on Instagram, Bettina Trump says the party was planned well in advance of the wedding and was never intended to be a wedding weekend. She thanked her friend Umar Kremliev, who had made a fortune in Russian-backed gambling and commercial businesses. He's sanctioned by Ukraine, and he reportedly spent hundreds of thousands of dollars on the two-night wedding celebration in the Bahamas. And Bettina put out, quote, "Friendship doesn't require a political motive. Generosity doesn't automatically come with an agenda. And sometimes a wedding gift is simply a wedding gift."
3: Cogo News Time 516. Everyone's obsessed with sleep. Yeah, not enough. That's how I describe today. Uh-huh. Tracking it, talking about it, stressing over it, losing more sleep over the fact that you don't have enough sleep.
5: Well, that's what why we call it the breakfast club around here, because mm-hmm. we're all suffering through the same things.
3: I call it the breakfast stupor. That's what I feel. 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
5: Better in Bed. All right. Here are some of the stories trending right now. The San Diego City Council has voted to ask the state government for more oversight of driverless cars.
3: New e-bike regulations being considered today in San Diego County.
5: U.S. Supreme Court blocking the Trump administration's efforts to restrict mail-in voting.
3: Your real-time traffic and weather on the 10s just ahead on San Diego's Morning News live on the iHeartRadio app.
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3: I have never seen Weird Al yet.
7: No, you've interviewed him, though, right?
3: Weird Al, no.
7: Oh, I've interviewed him a couple of times. Super nice guy. And yeah. As you know, his first hit, he recorded in the bathroom at Slow. At San Luis Obispo State. You know, he was living in the dorms there. Because the acoustics in the bathroom were really good.
3: So right.
7: He famously
3: Well, that's why people sing in the shower. You don't sing in the shower?
7: No, I do.
3: Okay.
7: I sing in the shower.
3: Because the acoustics are good. Yeah.
7: No, I don't sing in the shower, but I should.
3: Yeah, your neighbors are happy. Weird Al is coming to San Diego on his Bigger and Weirder tour.
7: Uh-huh.
3: He's the biggest selling comedy recording artist in history.
7: He's such an amazing, he has an amazing story.
3: He beat out the Jerky Boys, really? Do you remember the Jerky Boys?
7: Oh my gosh, yeah.
3: I used to love them so much.
7: They used to crank call people, right?
3: Yes.
7: Yeah.
3: And here's someone he beat out. Only old school people will know this one.
7: Okay, go.
3: Ray Stevens.
7: Sorry.
3: Okay, John Fink knows Ray Stevens.
23: Ray Stevens?
3: I'm sure a lot of our listeners know him. Okay. Claire does not.
7: Claire, yeah. I'm in your camp today.
3: No, Jorge
7: does, that mean
3: does not.
7: I'm 20?
3: Ray Stevens was so amazing. You know the song "The Streak"? Oh gosh!
7: If you play it, I might.
3: We're gonna have to dig it up.
7: All right,
3: that's
7: all
3: what
7: right,
3: we're gonna have
7: right.
3: to do. All right. Well, let's go back to Weird Al. He's gonna be at the Rady Shell September 16th.
7: That's gonna be super fun. He's a great guy too. Coco News Time 5:20 coming up. Is this
3: Ray Stevens? I don't even know which one this is.
7: See? Even you don't know who Ray Stevens is.
24: Hello, everyone. This is your Action News reporter with all the news that is news across the nation on the scene at the supermarket. There seems to have been some disturbance here. Pardon me, sir. Did you see what happened?
25: Yeah, I did. I was standing over by the tomatoes, and here he comes.
7: Same
25: running
7: voice.
25: Through the pole beans, through the fruits and vegetables, naked as a jaybird.
3: Okay. You don't know this song?
7: No, oh I gosh. Don't. Okay, I'm going back to listen during the break. Coming up on San Diego's Morning News, things that used to be free that we now have to pay for. Boy, we could relate to this coming up.
3: Yep. All right. We're too busy talking about naked people and we need to get to traffic.
7: Naked people and produce.
26: We got some debris in the roadway here to watch for. It's a bag of something. It's on the 52 eastbound right after the 15. You're going to find that in the roadway. Hopefully out of your way here in just a moment with CHP going out there. Problem through Miramar on the 15 south at Carroll Canyon. Crash off to the right. Trouble still on the North 5 at Tamarack. An accident there with the CHP on scene off to the right shoulder through Carlsbad. And the 15 right now southbound from the 79 to the 78. That's going to be about a 25-minute drive right now as you make your way through. 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I'm Mark Wheeler. Kogo's next real-time traffic update at 5:30.
3: So Ray Stevens also did real songs, too. We have those. We'll pepper them in throughout the show. And I want to hear from people. Your favorite Ray Stevens song. This is going to be people who have been around for a minute. You know, not the Gen Zers. They probably won't know him. 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
7: I love that.
3: All right. 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
27: I'm Cliff Albert.
19: Remember that scene in the classic holiday movie entitled A Christmas Story, where Ralphie mutters the F word and his mother washes his mouth out with soap? How things have changed. If Ralphie were grown up today, and if he were like a lot of other adults today, he might be using the F word a lot more often. A recent columnist said that these days she hears a lot of it in conversations at the workplace. A recent study by a corporate research firm found that people are using more expletives in business. They even reviewed a database of conference call transcripts and found a big increase in the amount of swearing in recent years. A decade or so ago, a survey from CareerBuilder and Harris Interactive found that a majority of hiring managers said they thought negatively of employees who swear at work, with most saying it showed a lack of professionalism, a lack of maturity, and a lack of intelligence. Nowadays, it seems that profanity is everywhere, among people at work and at play, and these days more than ever, among politicians. Many, though, are offended by it. Maybe they should more often just say, shut up, without any words in the middle. Read more about this and share it on our podcast page at COGO.com.
5: I like the part where you said, with no additional words during the center of that comment. This is really interesting because BuzzFeed just put together a list of things that used to be free but now cost money, like water.
3: Yeah.
5: You know, Evian?
3: Yeah.
5: You know what that spells backwards?
3: Naive.
5: Mm-hmm. Thank you.
3: Yeah.
5: Most of these should definitely still be free, so we have a right to be angry. You want to do the highlights real quick?
3: Sure.
5: Okay.
3: Airline food.
5: Oh, my gosh.
3: Yeah, used to just, you sat down, need to get a meal. Phone accessories.
5: Yep.
3: Pizza delivery.
5: Yes.
3: You didn't have to pay the delivery fee. You just gave a tip.
5: Right. And, of All course, right. my... YouTube bill just went up too. COGO News Time is 5:25 as we check your money with Dan Minchinson. Good morning, Dan.
8: Well, good morning to you. Good morning, everybody. In-N-Out has made several changes to its ingredients. The California-born burger chain says it's part of an ongoing plan to improve the quality of its food. It includes eliminating synthetic dyes in pickles and drinks. And it no longer uses sesame flour in its buns. Costco, meanwhile, limiting how much customers can buy of some popular motor oil products. Changes come as crude oil prices continue to increase. And children's clothing store Carter's is rebranding as it tries to appeal to a new generation of parents. This, according to CNBC, there are several locations in San Diego County. The company's stock has dropped 50% in recent years. We'll be back with more for you coming up in just about 25 minutes. We'll talk to you next time around with your money news. I'm Dan Minchinson.
3: Oh, this is real Ray Stevens.
5: Oh, my gosh. I didn't know this was one of his songs. This is Ray Stevens? Okay.
3: He's so different in his real stuff.
5: Yeah, than the comedy stuff.
3: My mom has such a crush on him.
5: I love that.
3: COGO News Time 5:26. And everybody's here.
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7: Good morning. This hour's top story. AI is becoming a hot political topic as the race to innovate heats up. It's Tuesday, September 15th. I'm Brett Burkhart.
3: I'm Veronica Carter. Our White House correspondent will bring us the latest from D.C. 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
26: Our southbound drive on the 15 right now from the 79, 78, it's going to be about 30 minutes. The southbound side, northbound is about 25 as you make your way north on the 15. Now, we do have a crash clearing out through Carlsbad, the 5 north, getting better there at Tamarack. Earlier problem is now out of your way. Miramar, do have a problem that's still there. It's on the 15 south, right at Carroll Canyon, a bit heavy. Now, this report is sponsored by Our American Stories podcast. On the next Our American Stories podcast, it's National Constitution Week, and Bill McClay explains what exactly happened in 1787. You won't want to miss the next episode of Our American Stories. I'm Mark Wheeler. Kogo's next real-time traffic update at 540.
3: Beach highs in the low to mid-70s today, mid-80s inland. Going to be about 80 degrees in the mountains and right around the century mark, as we like to say, about 100, 102 out in the deserts for today. Right now in Escondido, 64, downtown San Diego, it's 67, Kogo News Time, 531.
7: The race for artificial intelligence, I don't know, is it over yet? I don't think so. It's still going on, and it's speeding up, in fact. But what cost are we paying for this artificial intelligence technology?
3: White House correspondent John Decker joins us now on the Kogo News live line. Good morning, John.
23: Hey, good morning to you both. Hope you're doing well today.
3: You too. So what is Washington's response to everything AI?
23: Well, this has gotten the attention of the president. It's because some very top tech leaders, including Elon Musk, have put out statements of various kinds indicating they would like the federal government to come in and regulate the artificial intelligence industry. This is very unusual. The industry itself is asking for federal regulation. Well, the president has gotten, you know, word of that. He's noticed that, and he's weighed in on that. Over the weekend, he put out a statement when he was over in Ireland. Yesterday, he put out 9 separate social media posts. And in those social media posts, he indicated that he is opposed to any type of federal regulation of AI. He says it's a national security issue. And he says that this is an issue that should not be regulated because of the competition that the U.S. has with China. And this issue will certainly come up when the president meets with President Xi Jinping of China when he's in Washington at the White House next week for a state visit.
5: You know, I know we're parsing words here because he used the word fake, that AI is fake, or these warnings are fake, that it's going to kill humanity in, you know, 8 or 9 years. But then in the same, you know, comments, he talks about national security. That's a big deal. Where do you find him on this? It sounds like he might be on the fence with all of this technology.
23: I don't think he's on the fence. I think he's very clear that if there are any type of legislation that comes his way related to trying to regulate the industry, he would veto it. I think that's pretty clear based upon what the president has said just over the course of the past few days.
3: John, you know, even if the reports that we're all going to die are exaggerated, do you think that a lot of policymakers think because there's so many unknowns with AI that we do need to keep an eye on it?
23: Well, I do. I do believe that. You know, this is the early stages. You know, the minority leader in the Senate, Chuck Schumer, has indicated that he would like to get a briefing from senior administration officials concerning artificial intelligence. No word as to whether such a briefing would happen. He's called for that briefing to be behind closed doors. And so we'll see what happens. But in any case, this is an issue that has gotten the attention of the president, certainly yesterday. Today, there will be a White House press briefing conducted by the Attorney General of the United States, Todd Blanche, that will take place in the Rose Garden. And perhaps this issue will come up during that Rose Garden press conference.
5: Time and time again, whenever we have new technology, it takes a million years for the government to catch up. So I can kind of understand the evolving nature of feelings about certain technology. John, thank you so much for joining us.
23: Thank you. Absolutely. Bye-bye.
5: Bye-bye. That is John Decker, our White House correspondent. You can get more from John Decker on the iHeartRadio app. Just search for the White House Briefing Room with John Decker and be sure to set it as a preset. That's the White House Briefing Room with John Decker. It's updated every day on the iHeartRadio app.
3: Kogo News Time 5:35. Stolen car came barreling onto the Pacific Beach Boardwalk.
5: All right, that's next on San Diego's Morning News with Veronica and Brett. Good morning. 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
3: Kogo News Time now, 5:38. San Diego police have captured the suspect of a stolen car that hit a woman along the Pacific Beach boardwalk yesterday afternoon.
12: The 25-year-old woman suffered serious but non-life-threatening injuries after the DUI suspect hit her with a stolen car just after 12:30, trying to get away from police. Officers saw the stolen car on Mission Boulevard, and the suspect took off, hitting utility trucks.

0: You do have some road construction on the 8 eastbound. That's going to be Pine Valley Road. Left lane closed off there. Just some slight delays. 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I'm Mark Wheeler. Cogo's next real-time traffic update at 5:50.
1: Going to be in the 70s on the beaches again today. Mid-80s inland. Yesterday was such a nice afternoon. Not quite as hot out in the desert, still about 100 degrees. Wednesday looks to be, again, cloudy in the morning and then sunny and mild in the afternoon. Carlsbad, 67. Downtown San Diego right now, it's 66 degrees. Cogo News Time, 5:41.
2: California State Parks and Parks California are announcing new community grants for their Arts in California Parks program. Nearly 79,000 people participated in the most recent grant cycle, 40% of whom said they'd visit their local park for the first time because of an art event.
1: Joining us now on the Cogo News Live Line is Director of California State Parks, Armando Quintero. Thanks for joining us on San Diego's Morning News.
3: Thank you so much. Glad to be here.
1: Let's talk a little bit about the Arts in the Parks program. How is it bringing in new people?
3: Well, I think it's important to note that we, California State Parks and Parks California, we're actually partnering with the California Arts Council. And one of the things that we looked at is what types of arts programming could bring folks into their local parks that they may not have been to before, but also at the same time provide programming that would be really fun for people who are familiar with that park. So working together, we've put together pilots that I think have been incredibly successful.
2: You know, and I imagine, too, when you get 79,000 people participating in this program, that they are going to want to go see the art that beat them out or maybe the art that's on display that they created.
3: That's right. And the way that we talk about the arts is that experiencing the arts, whether you're producing the art, performing or observing or just enjoying the art, it actually has an effect on our brains. It changes the way we look at the world and really allows for a further engagement with the places that people are visiting as well as the places where they live. Suddenly the world becomes a bunch of opportunities to recognize compositions.
1: It makes so much sense to me because for those who love nature, nature itself is art. And then when you bring in an actual event that's based around artwork, it just seems to all flow.
3: You're right. It feels like we're giving people new lenses with which they can look at the world that they already know. And it provides, I think, a deeper experience and connection. And frankly, one of our objectives is we want visitors to know that these are their, this is where they live. And so connecting them in this way really creates a personal connection for the people who are visiting parks to see these events.
2: We're speaking with Director of California State Parks, Armando Quintero. Can you give us some examples of how the art is displayed? What kind of art and how it's displayed around state parks in California?
3: I'll just give you something fun from San Diego. We have a grantee this year, and it's called Fern Street Circus. And it's an incredible example of bringing joy into a neighborhood park. And through the circus arts, this project actually welcomes children, teens, and adults to build their own physical skills and confidence in circus performing, while there are free performances that are given to the community as a reason to both gather and celebrate. So, you know, learning a new skill in a place that's incredibly beautiful is empowering ways that I don't think we can truly imagine.
1: Oh, we're so glad you talked about this. I haven't been for a while. I got that historic passport that was offered this summer.
3: Yeah.
1: I've gotten it, but I haven't used it yet. Anywhere locally around here that it can be used?
3: You know what? I don't know a park to bring to mind immediately, but if you go to the website, parks.ca.gov, you can look up a whole list of the parks for which that pass will get you in for free. Also, there is a park right there in San Diego that's always free, and that's Old Town San Diego, where there's a whole collection of things that you can experience. And actually, there's a new park at the north end of Old Town San Diego. It's a park that is dedicated to the Kumeyaay people, which were the first people of the San Diego and Northern Mexico region. And we worked with tribal leaders and members to craft a park that really allows you to dive into the world of the Kumeyaay people right there in your neighborhood. And it's pretty amazing.
1: Really, I love it.
2: Yeah.
1: I love it. Thank you so much for that info. Armando, have a great rest of your day.
3: Right. Thank you.
1: All right. That is Armando Quintero, the director of California State Parks.
4: Going right to the top for that one.
1: I want to just go to a park. I haven't been for a while.
4: Yeah.

0: I kind of back off in the summer.
1: Yeah.
0: From going to all of my outdoor haunts because I don't like the tourists.
2: I thought you were going to say heat, but that's okay.
0: No, well, okay, I don't like the heat either, but it's mostly the tourists.
1: I just don't know how you can tell who a tourist is.
0: Well, there's a name for them. They're called Torons.
1: You've mentioned that in the past, but I'm going to totally steal that
0: comment. I told a bunch of people this weekend.
1: Yeah.
0: The phrase is Tourons, and they spit coffee, basically laughing so hard.
1: It's hilarious. Yeah. Got a special week coming up, and we really want to just mention it real quick because we do this thing every so often. It's called Kogo in the Community, and we are really getting embedded in communities. Oceanside was our last one.
0: Yeah, we did North Park. We've done San Diego itself.
1: Yeah.
0: We did East County.
1: And guess what? Next week, Chula Vista. We have a lot of fun stuff, and including even before the streets were made in Chula Vista, how that town came to be.
0: Yeah. If you have any ideas, chime in. Use the iHeartRadio app and let us know what you want us to take a look at.
1: Kogo in the Community, presented by Semper Home. And our top stories this trending right now. San Diego County Sheriffs are investigating two possible hate crimes during the beginning of a holy celebratory season.
0: Navy now enforcing a ban on personal air conditioners at barracks at Naval Base Point Loma.
1: San Diego asking California to slow down when it comes to driverless vehicles.
0: And after traffic, the latest food recalls are coming for your candy.
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0: Talking to some friends and family over the weekend, I learned something pretty harsh. 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
9: We got a problem on the 52 right now, the westbound side. It's going to be right now, however, about a 15-minute ride as you make your way from Santee to La Jolla on the 52 westbound. Now, this problem is going to be at Mast. They've got a crash there. They're dealing with CHPs arriving on scene, so watch for it. Just some slight delays there, but could start to get a little busier. Miramar, crash on the 15 southbound at Carroll Canyon. That's going to be off to the right shoulder. I'm Mark Wheeler. Kogo's next real-time traffic update at 6 o'clock.
0: Why are we talking about meatloaf this morning? Honestly, you know why?
1: I blame you, Veronica.
0: I had a dream that Bobby Flay was trying to force me to make a meatloaf. I know. I watch too much of the cooking shows. But we are like in between breaks. We're talking about meatloaf.
1: And cuckoo. That's hilarious. The thing is, we just talked to Bobby Flay, what, 3 weeks ago?
0: No, that was Tyler Florence.
1: Oh.
0: Get my heroes correct, dude.
1: I know. But if you're dreaming about a hero you haven't even talked to.
0: Yeah. All right. We're dreaming about meatloaf, and we're dreaming about nice weather. And guess what? We have one of the two. We have the nice weather. Mm-hmm. Low to mid-70s for the beach highs, mid-80s for the inland valleys. We're going to have another nice day again for Wednesday. Right now in Chula Vista, 67, downtown San Diego, it's 66. Cocoa News Time, 551.
1: There is a recall that is coming for your kids' candy, as we hear from Lisa Brady.
5: A liquid candy popular with kids is being recalled over a possible choking hazard. The Consumer Product Safety Commission says the Ricky Joy Company is recalling more than 2.3 million bottles of Ricky Joy Sour Crush rolling liquid candy bottles. The CPSC says the dispensing ball on the bottles can detach, possibly causing a serious injury or even death from choking. The commission says consumers should stop using those candy bottles immediately and contact the Ricky Joy Company for a refund. The Lisa Brady.
0: September 15th, on this date back in 2005.
10: When the federal government fails to meet such an obligation, I, as president, am responsible for the problem and for the solution.
0: President George W. Bush, speaking from New Orleans, just weeks after Hurricane Katrina slammed into the Gulf Coast, claiming almost 1,200 lives and causing over $100 billion in damage.
1: In 1950, on this day, U.S. forces launched a decisive amphibious landing during the Korean War. It's a turning point that was planned by General Douglas MacArthur, led to the liberation of South Korea's capital from communist North Korea. Big, big moment in history for sure.
0: Today's a day that we celebrate a couple of pretty popular foods.
11: We're celebrating Cheese Toast Day, Double Cheeseburger Day, and Linguine Day. Three separate food orders, but why not sample together? Cheese Toast dates back to medieval Europe. It's bread and cheese, then broiled, not quite a grilled cheese. Double Cheeseburger is about as good as it gets. And then there's Linguine, celebrating the noodle that falls between spaghetti and fettuccine. So today, look for deals and maybe an elastic waistband. I'm Bree Tennis.
0: All right, so if you had to pick, would you pick cheese toast? Isn't that just a, like, grilled cheese with minus the top bread?
1: I mean, I can't have cheese toast without garlic. I need some garlic.
0: I love garlic,
1: yeah,
0: yes.
1: You and me both.
0: So would you pick the cheese toast? Would you pick the double cheeseburger or linguine?
1: I'd do the linguine.
0: You like the linguine?
1: Yeah. Depending on the sauce. I mean, what kind of sauce would you put on linguine?
0: Well, I'm more of a white sauce. I love white sauce.
1: Oh, you and me both.
0: Yeah.
1: Alfredo.
0: Or just simple. I like olive oil and garlic.
1: I went to an Italian restaurant last night. They order from Italy these large cheese barrels.
0: Mm-hmm.
1: And this one was a Parmesan cheese barrel.
0: Oh, okay.
1: They make your pasta in the kitchen. Then they bring it out and it's a big show.
0: Mm-hmm.
1: And they take your pasta, they put it in this cheese barrel. They stir it around. And it melts the cheese into the pasta.
0: Oh.
1: It was so good.
0: Mm.
1: And I got through maybe a quarter of it because it's so rich, but it's so good.
0: Mm.
1: And I'm thinking, because that's leftovers now, I think I'm going to add some peas to it and some chicken. Oh, my gosh. Super good.
0: I have an apple for breakfast. It doesn't like compare with all these other foods.
1: You want me to add some Alfredo sauce to your apple?
0: Time now for news about your money. No food in this one, I don't think. Oh, and Dan mentions it. Good morning, Dan.
1: Good morning, Dan.
12: And good morning, good morning, good morning to you. Good morning, everybody. San Diego's cruise season is officially underway. 183 ships are expected to stop in San Diego this year. The port says it is expecting this to be the best season in 15 years, and it will generate tens of millions of dollars for our local economy. Whole Foods is recalling cheeses sold in a handful of states, including California, over a potentially deadly labeling error. And Arkansas and Texas consistently rank as having the cheapest overall grocery prices in the U.S. Costs are averaging about 6 to 10% below what we'll pay here in California. That, according to Food and Wine, A lot of that has to do with their proximity to farming regions and lower transport costs. We'll have a lot more coming up for you right here on San Diego's Morning News in about a half an hour and anytime on the free iHeartRadio app. With your money news, I'm Dan Nitchinson.
0: See, he talked about food, too.
1: He did, I know.
0: Yeah, it's the universal thing that we all have in common.
1: Especially at 5:55 in the morning. We called it from a mile away. Just ahead on San Diego's Morning News, one local city might ban AI data centers.
0: It's 5:56.
13: Marika.
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1: Good morning. This hour's top story. In the midst of the national AI debate, Poway might ban data centers. It's Tuesday, September 15th. I'm Brett Burkhardt.
0: Governor Newsom says he won't run for president if he has to compete against the former vice president. I'm Veronica Carter. You're listening to San Diego's Morning News. Those stories on the way. Plus, we have tickets this morning to SeaWorld Spooktacular.
9: We have a conked out truck through Tierra Santa on the 52 westbound at Santo. That's just before Santo here. Stalled vehicle right there in the center lane. Keep it over to the right or the left. CHP's heading out. Now, Otay Mesa, the 805 northbound at Palm. We've got a crash there. Three cars involved in this. They're off to the right shoulder. And still some slowing to Miramar, 15 south at Carroll Canyon. We've got an accident there. I'm Mark Wheeler. Kogo's next real-time traffic update at 610.
0: We're going to see highs in the low to mid-70s at the beaches again. Mid-80s inland, about 80 in the mountains. Definitely cooler at night.
1: It was so nice. I was on the balcony watching the sunset. I had to go back inside. It was just
0: I debated chilly. Closing windows, but not yet.
1: I know.
0: This hour of San Diego's Morning News brought to you by Sugarman's Bath.
1: Call me when you start the heater. The Poway City Council tonight will consider moving forward with a ban on AI data centers.
12: The city says there's increasing evidence that the centers use too much water and electricity and will put a strain on the area's infrastructure. Poway's pushback on these data centers come as recent polls find up to 70% of voters oppose building the massive computer facilities in their community. If the council approves the ordinance, a vote on adoption would take place early next month. And if that's approved, the ordinance would then take effect 30 days later. Dan Mitchinson, KOGO News.
0: California lawmaker calling for criminal penalties for the creators of rogue AI systems.
2: It comes after Anthropic CEO Dario Amodei wrote an essay warning that he and other leaders must slow the pace of the technology. Silicon Valley Congressman Ro Khanna says Amodei did not go nearly far enough when emphasizing the need for guardrails on AI development. He says the solution is to make the companies liable for the harm they say AI risks are causing. Khanna says liability or criminal sanctions are needed to protect humanity. Speaking about rogue open AI agents hacking Hugging Face earlier this year, Amodei warned a similar incident could lead to AI taking over the entire internet. I'm Tammy Trujillo.
1: President Trump is strongly pushing back against recent fears over AI. And Christina Coleman explains what the president is now saying about it. It really flies in the face of what other experts are saying who are involved in AI development.
3: Writing in part on Truth Social, quote, concerning AI, when in the history of business did anyone see the leaders of an industry call for regulation that, if strongly implemented, will drive them into oblivion and bankruptcy? AI taking over the world, destroying humanity and all other things bad is a hoax. No different from Russia, Russia, Russia. He also addressed this topic during his visit in Ireland.
4: We're leading China in AI. We're the most sophisticated country in the world. And frankly, I want to keep it that way.
3: This, as Anthropic's co-founder calls for safeguards against an AI takeover.
1: President Trump posted on social media that all you need for guardrail against AI is a strong and smart president.
0: Supreme Court is rejecting the Trump administration's attempt to restrict mail-in voting.
13: The High Court said it would not consider the emergency application that the Trump administration filed, seeking to block a lower court ruling that said the regulation was most likely unlawful. The decision blocks the U.S. Postal Service from implementing the new restrictions from going into effect. Two conservative justices, Clarence Thomas and Samuel Alito, dissented. I'm Mark Mayfield.
1: This might be a political earthquake here in California. We have two Californians who may or may not be running for president. And now we have California Governor Gavin Newsom saying that he will not run for president in 2028 if former Vice President Kamala Harris decides to run.
24: But I wouldn't run if she ran. Why would I? I wouldn't do that to her. I wouldn't do it to me. Why would I? I wouldn't do that to you. I wouldn't waste everyone's time.
25: Newsom made the comments in a CNN interview with Jake Tapper. He says his decision is based in political reality.
24: But I know what that means. I know her base of supporters, I know her friends. The Venn diagram on that is just pure crossover.
25: Newsom has been laying the groundwork for a potential national campaign for more than a year. Harris has not yet said if she's going to enter the race. The governor's comments could give Harris an early advantage in what's expected to be a crowded Democratic presidential field. I'm Sharon Reardon.
0: ICE has no plans to sweep polling locations in November's midterm elections. It's according to White House border czar Tom Homan. He told Fox News he hasn't seen any plans or discussions about potential immigration enforcement operations at the polling places. Homan called any claims that ICE would be at polling locations a fear tactic. Comes after the city of Denver, along with Latino civil rights and voting rights groups, filed a lawsuit to block ICE from polling places.
1: Next on San Diego's Morning News, an East County church leader is accused of stealing money from his congregation.
0: It's 6:04.
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0: Kogo News Time now, 6:06. The San Diego County Bishop's in trouble for allegedly stealing a hefty donation that was meant to help remodel the church.
16: Bishop Marnaba Yusuf Habash is accused of using his position to steal a $200,000 cash donation made by a congregation member at Our Mother of Perpetual Help Syriac Catholic Church in El Cajon. The bishop had told the man the church needed remodeling, but he allegedly kept the money for himself. Habash is believed to have taken off to Michigan and is now facing a lawsuit over the matter. I'm John Fink.
1: Three women are hospitalized after an alleged attack at an independent living center in Spring Valley Sunday afternoon.
26: Sheriff's deputies responded to the 8100 block of Cacus Street shortly before 5 p.m. 62-year-old Gregory Wilkerson was arrested and booked on several charges, including two counts of attempted murder and two counts of elder abuse. The victims are 80, 73, and 62 years old. Everyone involved lived at the facility. The sheriff's elder abuse unit is investigating. Chris Powers, Kogo News.
0: In East County, deputies found one man dead, another injured at a home in Santee. Happened yesterday. Injured man's been arrested and is being questioned. The motive remains under investigation.
1: The clampdown on the gas lamp quarter may be working in San Diego, given the number of arrests made in recent weeks.
28: 76 people have been arrested over the first three weekends of the increased enforcement. Operation Last Call started August 28th in the gas lamp, and 76 people have been arrested, 102 others cited, with five guns taken away. San Diego police say they'll continue the increased enforcement, along with updated signage and street sweeping. I'm Jack Cronin.
0: E-bikes under the microscope today as San Diego County leaders consider restrictions for high-powered e-bike makers.
29: San Diego County Board of Supervisors Chair Tara Lawson-Reamer is proposing legal action against counterfeit e-bike makers. This follows a summer of safety trainings. Lawson-Reamer says many families are unaware the electric two-wheeler they purchased for their children were actually illegal electric motorcycles capable of speeds up to 60 miles per hour. She says that speed has led to tragedy.
30: Rady's Children's Hospital saw pediatric e-bike trauma cases rise from 3 in 2021 to 262 in 2025. Children are suffering skull fractures, brain bleeds, spinal injuries, and even death.
29: The County Board of Supervisors is set to vote on the matter this morning. I'm Phil Farrar.
1: Well, speaking of transportation technology, the San Diego City Council has voted to ask the state government for more oversight of driverless cars.
31: You want to do business in San Diego, then you need to take San Diego and San Diegans into account. You need to take our workers into account. You need to take our neighborhoods into account. You need to take our first responders into account. And you need to take the people whose streets you are using into account.
1: The voice of council member Sean Elo Rivera and the rest of the council passed a symbolic resolution 8-0, unanimous, asking the state legislature and the governor to slow down approval of autonomous vehicles and offer cities more control over the operations. California Public Utilities Commission gave Waymo, operated by Google's parent company Alphabet, permission to operate in San Diego last month. We wrote in one, and we're still here to talk about it.
0: Yeah, it was fine.
1: It was fine.
0: Yeah.
1: You almost forgot that there was no driver in the driver's seat after about 30 seconds.
0: It was kind of freaky at first, but yeah, it was fine.
1: Other companies are testing driverless cars in the city.
0: Kogo News Time now, 6:10. Rising interest rates may be announced as soon as tomorrow.
1: And in news in your neighborhood, your chance to try all the food Pacific Beach has to offer.
0: That's just ahead, but first, your real-time traffic and weather on the 10s.
2: For your real-time drive on the 15 southbound right now from the 79 Winchester Road all the way down to the 78, it is almost a 40-minute drive. It's about 30 to 35 miles an hour average speed right now, so give yourself a little extra time. It is about a 25-minute drive northbound if you're heading up towards Temecula. Now, got a stall that cleared out through Tierra Santa, the 52 west at Santo, still slow from Mast Boulevard. Otay Mesa, the 805 north at Palm, got a crash with three vehicles off to the right. And Miramar, still cleared a problem on the South 15 at Carroll Canyon. 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Kogo's next real-time traffic update at 6:20.
0: We've got some clouds for this morning. It's just a beautiful morning. We've been watching the San Diego webcam. Yeah. Oh, beautiful on the beaches.
1: Really,
0: it's going to be in the 70s again. Mid-80s for the inland valleys, about 80 for the mountains this afternoon. La Mesa right now, 65. Downtown San Diego, 66. Kogo News Time, 6:11.
1: Well, the weather forecast for inflation is unclear at this point, right? The Federal Reserve is holding its policy meeting tomorrow and is expected to raise the federal funds rate by 0.25 percentage point.
0: National correspondent Rory O'Neill joins us now on the Kogo News Live line. So we get thunder clouds and rain pouring on our head, do you think, tomorrow?
4: Well, it looks like the new chairman of the Fed is going to go against President Trump's ambitions here and likely raise interest rates. A lot of this based on the inflation data that came out last week showing annual inflation around 3.4%. The Fed has this dual mandate. They have to do two things. They have to maximize employment and they have to get inflation closer to 2%. And it's likely that a quarter point rate hike is going to be announced after this 2-day meeting ends tomorrow.
1: Is the Fed giving us any hint at why they're looking at that? I mean, obviously, because they need to control inflation, but or maybe just respond to it.
4: Well, the idea is that if you raise the interest rates, that means you're going to slow down investment, slow down the economy.
0: Trump is going to be sorry that he appointed him.
4: Well, that's the thing. Look, during his confirmation hearings, there were a lot of Democrats saying, oh, Warsh is just going to do whatever Donald Trump tells him to do, even if the economic data says he should be doing something different. Looks like Warsh and the rest of the Fed board are all just keeping their noses to the grindstone and responding to the data and not paying attention to what the president has to say, which, by the way, is what you want. You want a very independent Fed, and it seems like that's what we're getting. We're really tuning in for the juicy stuff tomorrow when he does the press conference after the announcement. Unlike his predecessor, Mr. Powell, Mr. Warsh doesn't really show a lot of leg. We don't really get a lot of a preview as to what's coming around the corner.
1: We're speaking with national correspondent Rory O'Neill on the Kogo News Live line. For the person who may be considering selling their house or buying a new house or even just getting into the housing market in the first place for the first time, what is this going to mean to them if they do increase the rate as expected?
4: Sure. So when they increase these rates, that does not directly impact mortgage rates. Mortgage rates are more set through the bond market, and that has got its own issues. We're seeing 30-year mortgage rates already about 7.17%, I think was yesterday's average. So over 7% for mortgages, which for you young kids seems ridiculously high. But for old folks like me, that's still pretty reasonable for a rate these days. I was just reading something from the Realtors Association saying that the last 2 weeks of September and the first week of October are probably the best time of the year to buy a house. That means it's probably not the best time to sell if you're trying to get rid of the one you're in.
0: Rory, I would tell you thank you, but you're kind of a bummer.
4: Hey, It's going to be sunny in 77 for you guys.
1: I know. And by the way, you're a young chicken.
4: 20 and 90 again.
1: Okay.
4: 20 and 90 again, so that's all right.
0: All right. Thank you, Rory.
1: Thanks, Rory.
0: That's our national correspondent, Rory O'Neill.
1: San Diego Gas and Electric is thanking you for your patience during the recent extreme heat as we talk about weather with Rory O'Neill. Here in San Diego, they're patting you on the back.
3: San Diego Gas and Electric is thanking San Diegans for patience during one of the region's most demanding periods for the electrical system in more than a decade. They say there's now a new all-time peak net system energy demand.

0: The 5,209 megawatts, that surpassed the previous peak by 319 megawatts set back in September of 2014. The utility says air conditioners ran longer and worked harder to keep up with the temperatures, very un-San Diego-like. And while most had power, there were localized outages, but crews brought the power back. Pre-tennis, Kogo News.
1: Well, 24 veterans have moved into Union Tower National City. It opened in May with 94 affordable apartments for low-income households. 24 were set aside for formerly homeless veterans. Housing matches is provided through specialized referrals from HUD and Veterans Housing and Homeless Prevention. There are some income limits and background checks required.
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1: Here, the story is trending right now. 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
1: You know, we were just talking about housing, and one of the biggest mistakes that people make is assuming the real estate market is the same everywhere. 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
2: Food. It's been a theme this morning, especially.
1: I don't think we're in the minority here.
2: No.
1: There are a couple of people that I've met throughout my life, one of them I interviewed, that just hate food. They just eat only to survive, and they don't care one lick about food. It's like they don't even...
2: Are they human?
1: No, I don't think so. I really don't. Well, the rest of us, we love it. And you can love it in PB this weekend.
2: Absolutely. You can eat your way through Pacific Beach. It's happening on the 16th, so that's coming up quickly. That's tomorrow. The annual Heart of PB Restaurant Walk is a self-guided tour that allows participants to explore art installations while enjoying samples from local restaurants. That makes the art event even better.
1: Yeah, I'd go to a lot of these, and basically you pay one price. You get like a wristband, like you're going to the amusement park.
2: Yeah.
1: And you just go everywhere you want, usually as many times as you want. You can get another sample.
2: Mm-hmm.
1: You think, oh, samples, that's not enough, but you get full before you finish.
2: I do mine at Costco.
1: It basically, it's a Costco in a neighborhood.
2: Exactly. It happens on Garnett Avenue, by the way, in PB. They're expecting about 500 attendees.
1: Straight ahead on San Diego's Morning News, the best TV shows this year, according to the Emmys.
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8: 2:00 Mesa, trouble on the 805 northbound at Palm. That's going to be a crash off the right shoulder. Three cars involved in that. Just some slight delays there. Some delays on the 52 westbound at Santo. That's going to be through Tierra Santa. We got a slow drive there from Mass to your drive. Pretty much the entire stretch of the 52 westbound. It's about 15 minutes all the way over to the coast there. Now, through the stretch of the 15 south from the 79 down to the 78, you're looking at about a 35-minute ride. The northbound 15 is going to be about a 25-minute ride heading towards Temecula. 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
2: Do you want to do the weather or do you want me to do
1: it? You do the weather. Why not?
2: It's better news weather, right?
1: Yeah.
2: I mean, the humidity is long gone. In the rear view mirror, we could have it return because of the system moving off the coast of Mexico, but we should see. For today, though, once the clouds burn off here at the coast, low to mid-70s for a daytime high under a lot of sunshine. Mid-80s for the inland valleys, about 80 in the mountains, not as warm in the deserts, 102. I mean, if it's over 100, it's superfluous, right? Wednesday looks to be about the same after the burn-off, and then the National Weather Service calling for temperatures to remain about the same all the way through the coming weekend. Cogo News Time, 6:22.
1: Well, even if you didn't watch the Emmys last night, maybe you were like me and you have a lot of friends who did, and you saw everything happening online.
2: I know.
1: It was the 78th Emmy Awards.
9: The night's first major shock came when Allison Janney won Best Supporting Actress in a Drama for her role as a vice president turned commander-in-chief in Netflix's The Diplomat. Industry pundits had overwhelmingly predicted a win for Catherine Lanasa of the HBO Max show The Pitt, leaving Janney visibly stunned. Rhea Seehorn, who was nominated twice for playing Kim Wexler in Better Call Saul, now has an Emmy for lead actress in the drama series Pluribus.
10: We are actually made to feel safe to take risks so that we get better as artists.
9: Comedic actor Stephen Root took home his first Emmy for his role in Widow's Bay and the winner of Outstanding Variety Series, the now-ended Late Show with Stephen Colbert. Oh.
11: Thank you so much for watching. We hope you enjoyed the show.
9: Colbert's show ended after 11 seasons in May. I'm Scott Carr.
2: I mean, the last couple of months of the Colbert show were amazing. I mean, A-list, A-plus list guests.
1: Yeah.
2: And they just went out. I mean, the writers must have been on fire. Back in the writer's room.
1: They had nothing to lose anymore.
2: Yeah, I know. But do you think that was a sympathy vote from the Emmys? Or is that
1: actually
2: deserved?
1: No, I think it's
2: deserved?
1: Because of that fearlessness.
2: Yeah.
1: If you know you're not going to be fired because you're already being fired,
2: Yeah. You
1: pull out all the stops. And it probably just set them up, you know, the bar up a little bit.
2: A little bit, yeah.
1: Because they were being safe before.
2: Yeah. I think it gives wind in the sails of those late night talk show hosts who are still on the air and being attacked by the FCC.
1: Yeah.
2: Yeah.
1: So most of those shows that they mentioned, I haven't seen, but I have seen The Pitt. And I was just telling you, you need to watch it. It's really good.
2: Oh, yeah. Absolutely.
1: It's really good.
2: Okay. Yeah. That's on my bucket list. I will do that. You know, is it Saint Elsewhere? Is it like, you know, is it like...
1: It's a medical drama without as much drama. It feels more real than some of the other ones. The other ones, they focus too much on love and, you know, all the relationships.
2: We know how you feel about that.
1: Yeah. This one, it felt more real to me.
2: Okay.
1: I don't know.
2: Good. Hey, Dan Mitchinson is a guaranteed human. And he joins us with news about your money. Good morning, Dan.
12: Well, good morning to you. Good morning, everybody. In-N-Out has made several changes to its ingredients. The California-born burger chain says it's part of an ongoing plan to improve the quality of its food. It includes eliminating synthetic dyes in pickles and drinks, and it no longer uses sesame flour in its buns. Costco, meanwhile, limiting how much customers can buy of some popular mortar oil products. Changes come as crude oil prices continue to increase. And children's clothing store Carter's is rebranding as it tries to appeal to a new generation of parents. This according to CNBC. There are several locations in San Diego County. The company's stock has dropped 50% in recent years. We'll be back with more for you coming up in just about 25 minutes. We'll talk to you next time around with your money news. I'm Dan Nitchinson.
1: Just ahead on San Diego's Morning News, why are sailors being forced to sweat it out at Naval Base Point Loma?
2: That's just ahead, along with your real-time traffic and weather on the 10s. Kogo News Time, 626.
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2: Good morning. This hour's top story. Naval Base Point Loma cracking down on its air conditioning ban. It's Tuesday, September 15th. I'm Brett Burkhardt.
1: I'm Veronica Carter. Two former Navy sailors have been charged in connection with the death of a San Diego sailor. 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
8: In your drive right now on North 5 between National City and Old Town, that's the 54 to the 8, about an 11, 12-minute drive. You're moving almost about 50 miles an hour. So not too bad. Just a little bit of slowing there as you head on through. Starting to get a little busier, though, so expect more. Air drive right now as you head through Otay Mesa, 805 northbound at Palm. Still have a crash there with three cars off to the right shoulder. It's going to be slow on the South 15 from the 79 to the 78 there. You got about a 35-minute ride. 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
2: Well, that marine layer is really bringing us some relief from the higher temperatures that we've been experiencing the past couple of weeks. Today, low to mid-70s once that marine layer burns off under a lot of sunshine. So that's going to be at the coast. Mid-80s, though, for our inland valleys. About 80 in the mountains as well. Not as warm in the deserts, although it's still going to be 102. And then tomorrow, it looks to be about the same. In fact, we're going to hold on to this trend all the way through the weekend. KOGO News Time, 632.
1: It's a good thing the weather has changed because some military members have been told no AC on base.
3: Navy officials are enforcing a ban on military air conditioners in barracks at Naval Base Point Loma. They say it's due to the age of the building and lack of electric infrastructure that simply can't handle the power demands. A Navy spokesperson says the AC units frequently trip circuit breakers, creating a safety hazard. The Navy says the barracks are on the list for an electrical upgrade, but for now, cooling is provided by ceiling fans, as an inspection Monday confiscated any portable ACs. I'm Bree Tennis.
2: Speaking of our military families, two former Navy sailors who sold fentanyl to San Diego-based service members, including one who suffered a deadly overdose, have pleaded guilty to federal charges.
4: The former sailors, one of them 25, the other 29, sold the counterfeit oxycodone pills containing fentanyl to active duty service members, including during deployments. U.S. Attorney's Office says that in late 2022, they sold one sailor 10 pills. The victim, who was assigned to the USS Abraham Lincoln, later overdosed and died of acute fentanyl intoxication. The two defendants pleaded guilty to conspiracy to distribute controlled substances and are set to be sentenced in December. Michael Kastner, KOGO News.
1: There is a new drug on the streets of California. Christian Kaftan tells us it's stronger than fentanyl.
5: Investigators have said it has already killed a 16-year-old boy in April. Following that teen's death, San Francisco police launched a six-month investigation that netted four suspects last week. Searches turned up weapons, more than 20,000 pills containing counterfeit Xanax, oxycodone, and deadly narcotics, including fentanyl. Those suspects have now been charged in court, and the district attorney is vowing an aggressive prosecution. County health officials warned that new drug, cyclorphine, is extremely dangerous and may be delivered by a virtual Trojan horse when the drug is made to look like a trusted pharmaceutical, then passed from friend to friend.
2: The drug is still relatively new, as the DEA first encountered the drug in 2024. And since then, the agency has recorded around 100 seizures nationwide.
1: Also this morning, arrests made after the same home in Bonita hosted two large parties over the weekend.
6: Sheriff's deputies were called to the same home on Amanita Lane, Bonita. A 17-year-old was arrested for DUI Friday night at a party with around 75 people. And the next night, the 52-year-old homeowner and an 18-year-old were arrested after another party drew around 400 juveniles with alcohol and possible weapons present at the scene. I'm Jack Cronin.
2: We've got your update on rising gas prices. We've been tracking it for you so you don't have to.
1: That is next on San Diego's Morning News, live on the iHeartRadio app.
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2: Your news watch continues for this Tuesday morning, and the average price of a gallon of gas, if you're heading into work this morning, you should know, in San Diego County has risen for the 27th time in 28 days. Increasing to $6.08 a gallon. This is according to AAA. This comes as the price of oil continues to climb up nearly 2% this morning. Diesel prices are looking at some of the biggest spikes, with at least one local Shell station in Sierra Mesa reaching as high as, are you serious, $10 a gallon? This is according to Bloomberg.
1: I need to go get a picture of that.
2: Wow.
1: Wow.
2: That'll get a lot of reposts. But you're not looking for traction. You're looking for cheaper prices.
1: Yes, we are. Another ship coming under fire in the Strait of Hormuz. Saudi Arabia continues threatening retaliation against Iran.
10: Details still coming in on that latest attack. We don't know who struck whom inside the Strait of Hormuz, but another vessel hit by a projectile. It really goes to show just how active this Strait of Hormuz area remains militarily. This is the third vessel to be struck in the past 6 days. In the meantime, Saudi Arabia raising the alarm and vowing retaliation. Alarm bells going off in multiple cities across Saudi Arabia, including Mecca, warning about incoming attacks from Iranian-backed Houthi rebels. U.S. officials say they are closely monitoring the situation in what could turn out to be a second front in this war.
1: That's Steve Harrigan reporting.
2: The leader of Ukraine says he'll stop attacking Russian energy, but only if Russia does the same. Jonathan Savage has that part of our coverage.
11: A Russian drone knocked out power in parts of the Ukrainian city Zaporizhia, while another hit a gas station in the capital Kyiv. This just hours after President Trump said Ukraine and Russia had agreed not to target the other's energy assets. Ukrainian President Volodymyr Zelensky says his military will agree to President Trump's request if he can secure a genuine Russian commitment to do the same. President Trump claims the attacks are causing a global diesel shortage, contributing to high prices. He argues the U.S. war with Iraq
12: and just a better version of you.
13: General Leniv also hopes potential recruits take advantage of a wide variety of specialties.
12: We think we can give people more opportunities than any other institution.
1: That's Kevin Uretsky reporting.
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8: Got a crash right now through El Cajon, a new one here northbound at Bradley. That's off to the right shoulder to Big Rig and a pickup truck. CHP's going to arrive on scene there hopefully soon. 94 eastbound at Barrett Smith, a new one here. That's a crash off to the right shoulder. 805 North at Palm through Otay Mesa. Got a three-car accident there. It's off to the right shoulder. Now, some delays through National City. The 805 North from Plaza to home there. That's going to be a pretty crowded drive at this point. 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
1: And joining us on the Kogo News Live line to tell us about it is the editor-in-chief for the San Diego Business Journal, Jeff Clemenson. 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
2: Hey, good morning, Brett. Good morning, Veronica.
1: This California Wolf Center is nothing new, but it's expanding. Why and how?
2: Right now, the California Wolf Center is looking at raising another $3 million after they just purchased a $2 million, 28-acre parcel in Julian that will act as a catalyst for a new center, an interactive center that will be able to be more friendly to families visiting, schools, those kinds of things.
0: So the idea of this center is to let people kind of get a glimpse of what wolves are all about, because all we know are they're out in the wild and often the villain
1: in a lot of Hollywood movies.
0: Lot of movies or fairy tales or sometimes stories from, you know, ranchers.
2: That's correct. You know, in California, there was a long period with zero wolves. In fact, there was a 90-year drought of wolves being found in California, and they came back, you know, kind of in the late 70s with one wolf. So that was kind of the catalyst for the Wolf Center, is to raise awareness of the importance of wolves and other apex predators in the wild and for the ecosystem. And so this new center will expand on that work. So one of the reasons why they needed the new center is because their existing property, which is a very large property, is about 50 acres, but it's on a hillside. So there's not very much room to build. So that property will still be there to house most of the apex predators, let them run wild, get them ready to be returned to the wild, whereas the new center will just have a few ambassador wolves, ones that could kind of pick and choose for people to see. And it'll be a little bit kind of like how the zoo operates, the wild animal park, where it'll be like they'll have a wild section and then one that's more friendly for visitors.
1: You know, really amazing, the comeback story for the wolf in California. In fact, I think it was last week we saw some surveillance video from an organization in the wild, the California forests, and it showed a young family of wolves, which was, it was just adorable to watch. Are they part of getting out in nature and trying to track these for good conservation purposes?
2: I'm sure the people there are involved in some sort. But what I do know is that the California Wolf Center is part of a decades-long conservation effort that grew the population from just 7 founding wolves to now nearly 700 across wild and managed populations in the U.S. and Mexico.
0: So again, Jeff, families can go out there now and check it out if they want.
2: Yes, the existing Wolf Center is open, and of course they welcome guests and support to help their efforts.
1: Where can people find more information?
2: Well, you can read our story at sdbj.com.
1: All right. Jeff Clemenson, editor-in-chief for the San Diego Business Journal.
0: Kogo News Time, 6:45. FBI Director Kash Patel testifying in the Senate this morning for the annual FBI oversight hearing. The meeting just getting started, but Democrats have indicated they plan to ask him about changes the FBI has made to its hiring criteria. FBI reportedly no longer automatically disqualifying some applicants whose record includes crimes like soliciting prostitution.
1: If you think that your iPhone is dying faster this week, you're right. I've called this from a mile away, even before Apple would deny these claims that every time you update the operating system, your battery wouldn't last as long. Well, the company says a major update will require several gigabytes of space on devices, and that has a negative impact on battery life. Company says your phone will catch up once it completes the setup process in the background.
0: Speaking of large companies, just saw this report in Fortune magazine. The next time your Amazon package is delivered, think about this. Amazon is the country's largest company by revenue. And right now it has over 12,000 workers on food stamps.
1: Oh.
0: And almost 12,000 relying on Medicaid. Tens of thousands of workers who need public assistance is a surprise to a lot of customers, since Amazon's 2025 revenue was a record $717 billion with a B, dollars.
1: There's some inequity there, I think. Kogo News Time 6:46. We don't want you to miss our iHeartRadio Music Festival. This is the concert of the year every year.

0: It's presented by Capital One. It's Fridays and Saturday nights, streaming live on the Disney Plus and Hulu apps from the T-Mobile Arena in Las Vegas. I believe you can hear it here on iHeartRadio.com, right? The biggest names across all styles of music all together on one stage in one weekend, plus never seen before artist collaborations and once in a lifetime moments you'll never see again.
1: Here are the stories trending right now. San Diego County Sheriff's investigating two possible hate crimes during the beginning of a Jewish holy celebration.
0: Navy officials are now enforcing a ban on personal air conditioners in barracks at Naval Base Point Loma. They say it's because of the age of the building.
1: San Diego asking California to slow their roll when it comes to driverless vehicles.
0: And coming up, tips on dealing with empty nesters syndrome. Ooh, I've got a lot of stories about that.
1: It's 647.
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3: Lawson Reamer says despite county e-bike safety training, some parents are still being fooled and purchasing more powerful bikes for teens.
2: At the top and bottom of every hour,
4: San Diego city leaders will consider a resolution Monday to tighten rules on autonomous vehicles.
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0: When our warriors leave active duty, the loss of that tight-knit family and sense of purpose is incredibly overwhelming. On top of all the things they experienced and saw and heard with her own eyes and ears. And Veronica, I know that you have hung out with these amazing warriors over the years. And your stories, at least last year at this time, when we were trying to raise money for these warriors, you had some incredible stories about these.
1: Well, it's their story because right. They sacrifice themselves for us. And then they come back sometimes broken.
0: Yeah.
1: Either physically or mentally. And they're lost.
0: Yeah.
1: But the nice thing is the Warrior Foundation Freedom Station knows that, and they have a home for them.
0: Yeah.
1: It's a whole community. 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
1: Hello, Mark. Hello, Mark. Anything?
0: Marco!
1: Polo! I guess we'll just go on to weather.
0: You don't want me reading the Google traffic map?
1: No.
0: Okay.
1: All right. We're going to be cloudy. 70s on the beaches, 80s inland. About 80 degrees for the mountains today, right around 100 for the deserts. Wednesday, pretty much the same. Cloudy skies in the morning and then sunny and not too bad for the afternoon. Right now in Mira Mesa, 66. Downtown San Diego, cloudy, 67. 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
0: Houston researchers are testing whether making music can help older adults keep their minds in tune as memory begins to fade.
8: According to a new Rice University announcement, the federal National Institute on Aging is spending $4 million on a five-year study tracking seniors with early cognitive decline, a condition that sharply raises the risk of Alzheimer's and other dementias. The trial will follow 210 people, comparing songwriting classes against group sessions and listening to music at home. Researchers hope that the work reveals whether making music can delay severe mental loss. I'm Mark Mayfield.
1: September 15th, on this date, back in 1776, British forces occupied New York during the American Revolution and remain in control of the city for the next 7 years.
0: In 1965, on this day, danger, Will Robinson. Television science fiction adventure Lost in Space premiered on CBS as a series. You go back to some of those episodes and they're pretty campy.
1: They're a little cheesy.
0: You almost can see like the dangling, you know, the ribbon that they hold up the spaceship.
1: Right. Speaking of cheesy.
0: Yeah.
1: Today is Double Cheeseburger Day.
0: Oh, nice.
1: And it's Cheese Toast Day.
0: Okay.
1: So like if you're like, you know, back in the day and the mom said, well, we don't really have a lot of bread. All right, we're having cheese toast, kids, not grilled cheese.
0: Going the cheap way out.
1: Yeah, top of the grilled cheese missing.
0: Speaking of parents, many are experiencing empty nest syndrome for the first time this past few weeks. Students now going off to college, right? I know we thought we were empty nesters. We had a failure to launch, and now my youngest daughter has gone off to college. And this is exactly what we're talking about this morning.
9: Susan Albers is a psychologist at the Cleveland Clinic, and she says it's normal to feel sadness, loneliness, hopelessness, and other emotions during the time right after your children head off to college.
10: It's important to stay connected without hovering. Set a time throughout the week that is convenient for both of you so that you can check in and stay connected.
9: She says if feelings of empty nest syndrome don't go away or start having a big impact on you, it's time to seek help from a mental health professional. I'm Scott Pringle.
1: Yeah, sending those kids off, at least for me, it was devastating.
0: Yep.
1: Each time they went away, I was like heartbroken. I felt like a big, giant hole in my heart.
0: Absolutely.
1: But then after a while, you're like, okay, this is actually kind of nice.
0: Right. And then did you ever have any of them come back?
1: My son Tim came back for a very short time.
0: Okay.
1: But we knew it was kind of a temporary thing. You know, he was just there till he figured out plan B.
0: Yeah.
1: But so far the other ones, but that's because I live 2,500 miles away from them. It's hard to come back in. Yeah.
0: Is that why you live 2,500 miles away from them? I will say, failure to launch. We were empty nesters for probably a good year or two. And then our youngest came back and for medical reasons and things like that. But boy, it was so wonderful to welcome her back because I had that hole in the heart that you talk about. Mm-hmm. And then she left again. So it's just like, it's just an emotional tug of war. Here's what helped me cope.
1: Yeah.
0: Music.
1: Yeah.
0: Music throughout the house.
1: Yep, exactly. It's that freedom.
0: Yeah.
1: Hey, San Diego leaders cracking down on e-bikes. We're going to get to that. But first, we're going to check your money news with Dan Mitchinson. Good morning, Dan.
0: Morning, Dan.
11: Well, good morning again to you. Good morning, everybody. San Diego Pension Board has rejected a policy change that would lower the cash-strapped city's annual payment by $30 million. Meanwhile, Social Security beneficiaries face a possible 22% cut in just 6 years if the estimates in the latest trustees report prove accurate. Now, according to USA Today, that's the bad news. The good news is California is not on the list. However, these cuts likely won't come to fruition. As in the past, Congress has intervened to keep the benefits going out as scheduled. The average San Diegan spending about $10 to $25 when eating breakfast out at a restaurant, with typical average at about $15, that according to the Smith Allen Group. We're checking real-time numbers as we get you up towards 7 o'clock this morning. The Dow starts the day down almost 300 points. S&P 500 off just a tick. NASDAQ down about 38, and oil is up almost 2%. We'll be back with more coming up for you after Cliff Notes in about 25 minutes. We'll talk to you at 7:25 with your money news. I'm Dan Mitchinson.
0: Dan, thank you. 6:56 on San Diego's Morning News. You're with Veronica and Brett.
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0: Good morning. This hour's top story. San Diego leaders are cracking down on e-bikes and self-driving cars. It's Tuesday, September 15th. I'm Brett Burkhart.
1: I'm Veronica Carter. Stolen car came barreling onto the Pacific Beach Boardwalk. You are listening to San Diego's Morning News. Those stories coming up. Plus, this morning, we're giving you tickets to SeaWorld Spooktacular.
23: Our biggest problem right now is through National City, 805 northbound at Bonita. Second lane from the left is blocked. It's a crash here. Solo vehicle accident, heavy from about Telegraph Canyon. Now, also, trouble as you make your way through Mission Bay. Something on the roadway on the 5 northbound right there at SeaWorld Drive. And also El Cajon. Big rig and a pickup truck have mixed it up on the 67 north at Bradley. I'm Mark Wheeler. Kogo's next real-time traffic update at 710.
1: Little bit cloudy. We're going to be clearing out this afternoon. Kind of like what we did yesterday. Kind of what San Diego does. Clouds in the morning and then sunshine the rest of the day. 70s at the beaches, mid-80s inland. Looks like the same thing for tomorrow as well. Chula Vista, 67. Downtown San Diego, cloudy, 67. Kogo News Time, 7 o'clock.
0: Have you seen them? Have you seen those blue? They look like minivans driving around. And you stare into the driver's seat and there's nobody there. As more driverless cars hit San Diego streets, city leaders are asking the state to give them more oversight.
3: No corporation should be able to quietly replace workers with machines simply to increase its profits, especially without the people of San Diego having a meaningful say.
0: The voice of council member Sean Elo Rivera joining the rest of his colleagues in passing the symbolic resolution this week to try and get more control over driverless cars locally. California Public Utilities Commission gave Waymo permission to operate in San Diego last month, as you know. And other companies are now testing driverless cars in the city. So we shall see if this is going to have any teeth.
1: San Diego County considering new e-bike regulations. It comes as county leaders consider legal action against makers of some e-bikes that are sold as electric motorcycles.
4: Tara Lawson-Reamer is demanding stricter laws to weed out fake e-bikes. The full board is expected to vote on the measure this morning. If it passes, it will then
5: direct county council to investigate and pursue litigation against the manufacturers, distributors, retailers, and online platforms that are selling these illegal e-bikes to kids.
4: Lawson-Reamer says a California legislature commissioned study found nearly 88% of electric devices surveyed at selected middle and high school bike racks, illegal e-motorcycles rather than legal e-bikes. I'm Phil Farrar.
0: In the meantime, there is a growing memorial in Pacific Beach honoring 14-year-old Owen Harris. He's an eighth grader at Pacific Beach Middle School who died after an e-bike crash on Saturday night. Friends and classmates gathered on Monday at the corner of Balboa Avenue and Ohlone Street, leaving flowers, notes, and pink decorations in remembrance.
6: One of the closest people I knew sadly died, and that's what I think, like, no kid should go through.
0: Oh my gosh, that's Travis Marr, one of Owen's best friends, talking to reporting partner 10 News. San Diego police say Harris entered the intersection on his e-bike against a red light, and he was hit by a car. The driver stopped. Alcohol not a factor. Counselors, though, are available at Pacific Beach Middle School this week. And a memorial ride is planned for Saturday at Mount Soledad to honor Harris.
1: San Diego police have captured the suspect of a stolen car that hit a woman along the Pacific Beach boardwalk yesterday afternoon.
24: The 25-year-old woman suffered serious but non-life-threatening injuries after the DUI suspect hit her with a stolen car just after 12:30, trying to get away from police. Officers saw the stolen car on Mission Boulevard, and the suspect took off, hitting a utility transformer, then getting onto the PB boardwalk, where police backed off, but the driver hit the woman and almost hit several others. When the driver finally got out of the car, he was detained by others in the area until officers arrived. I'm Jack Cronin.
0: Yeah, we're hearing from others that the pictures and video were all over the place on social media showing how drastic and scary this was. Officers, in the meantime, are asking for your help in finding a hit-and-run driver who killed a person in Lemon Grove.
8: The San Diego County Sheriff's Office says it needs the public's help in the case. It happened on Sunday night, just before 1:30 a.m., when deputies got the call about a hit-and-run incident at the intersection of Viewcrest Drive and Imperial Avenue. When they arrived, deputies say they found a man lying on the roadway. He was pronounced dead at the scene. The victim's identification is being withheld pending notification of his family. There's no suspect or vehicle description released. Mark Mayfield, Cogo News.
1: 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Coming up next, one local city might ban AI data centers.
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0: Claire Umpleby is at the San Diego Morning News editor's desk as our news watch continues with the Poway City Council tonight making some moves. It will consider moving forward with a ban on AI data centers.
11: The city says there's increasing evidence that the centers use too much water and electricity and will put a strain on the area's infrastructure. Poway's pushback on these data centers come as recent polls find up to 70% of voters oppose building the massive computer facilities in their community. If the council approves the ordinance, a vote on adoption would take place early next month. And if that's approved, the ordinance would then take effect 30 days later. Dan Mitchinson, Kogo News.
1: California lawmakers calling for criminal penalties for the creators of rogue AI systems.
12: It comes after Anthropic CEO Dario Amodei wrote an essay warning that he and other leaders must slow the pace of the technology. Silicon Valley Congressman Ro Khanna says Amodei did not go nearly far enough when emphasizing the need for guardrails on AI development. He says the solution is to make the companies liable for the harm they say AI risks are causing. Khanna says liability or criminal sanctions are needed to protect humanity. Speaking about rogue OpenAI agents hacking Hugging Face earlier this year, Amodei warned a similar incident could lead to AI taking over the entire internet. I'm Tammy Trujillo.
0: And this theme continues, really, with U.S. lawmakers planning to discuss whether to continue the development of AI. Alexandria Hoff reports.
13: Depending on who you talk to on Capitol Hill today, AI is either the next industrial revolution or it's a runaway train. Either way, tech companies are building up massive energy infrastructure because of it. Vice President Vance is expected to meet privately with House Republicans ahead of a vote aimed at preventing data centers from driving up household bills. With the midterms just 50 days away, lawmakers want to show that they are working to protect voters from rising utility costs, but also weighing existential concerns. The White House largely maintaining that pressing forward on artificial intelligence is vital for national and economic security, especially as China has been eager to take the lead on it.
1: President Trump saying no to new safety guardrails on AI, saying the industry only needs a, quote, smart and strong president. Trump also calls concerns about AI and data centers a conspiracy that's only benefiting China.
0: Happening now, FBI Director Kash Patel says they have captured 10 of their most wanted criminals around the world under his watch. Patel is testifying before the Senate Judiciary Committee for its annual FBI oversight hearing.
14: We, the FBI, captured more than 2.5 times the number of the top 10 most wanted fugitives on the FBI's list from the prior administration.
0: In his opening statement, the FBI director said crime is coming down and they have had no major security incidents while watching over events such as the World Cup. This comes as Democrats sent Patel a letter on Monday asking him about reported changes the FBI made to its hiring criteria. The FBI will reportedly no longer automatically disqualify some applicants who records include crimes like soliciting prostitution.
1: Kogo News Time now 7:10. Governor Newsom says he won't run for president if Kamala Harris does.
0: That's next on San Diego's Morning News, but first we need to update your drive around San Diego.
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27: Starting to get busy right now on the northbound 805 from Chula Vista to Mission Valley East. You're doing about 30 minutes from that stretch. You're doing about 25 miles an hour. We do have some delays on the northbound side of the 805 as you travel on through. Earlier problem has cleared out. This is going to be on the northbound side. Southbound, though, at Telegraph, we have a stalled vehicle just now reported to Chula Vista, the right lane taken away here. 67 north at Bradley as well. We've got an accident, a big rig and a pickup truck off to the side. And one more, the 15 south at Rancho Bernardo. Some debris in the left lane there as you head through. People are hitting the brakes. 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I'm Mark Wheeler. Cogo's next real-time traffic update at 720.
1: We're going to see some clouds for this morning until we don't. It'll be sunny. It's going to be a beautiful day again. Very mild. Same thing for tomorrow. We're looking at low to mid 70s at the beaches, mid 80s inland, about 80 for the mountains. Right now in Julian, it's 61 degrees. Downtown San Diego, cloudy, 67. Cogo News Time, 7:11.
0: The U.S. Supreme Court is rejecting the Trump administration's attempt to redistrict and restrict mail-in voting.
8: The High Court said it would not consider the emergency application that the Trump administration filed, seeking to block a lower court ruling that said the regulation was most likely unlawful. The decision blocks the U.S. Postal Service from implementing the new restrictions from going into effect. Two conservative justices, Clarence Thomas and Samuel Alito, dissented. I'm Mark Mayfield.
1: California Governor Gavin Newsom says he won't run for president in 2028 if former Vice President Kamala Harris decides to run.
2: But I wouldn't run if she ran. Why would I? I wouldn't do that to you. I wouldn't waste everyone's time.
3: Newsom made the comments in a CNN interview with Jake Tapper. He says his decision is based in political reality.
2: But I know what that means. I know her base of supporters, I know her friends. The Venn diagram on that is just pure crossover.
3: Newsom has been laying the groundwork for a potential national campaign for more than a year. Harris has not yet said if she's going to enter the race. The governor's comments could give Harris an early advantage in what's expected to be a crowded Democratic presidential field. I'm Sharon Reardon.
0: ICE has no plans to sweep polling locations in November's midterm elections. This is according to White House border czar Tom Homan. He tells Fox News that he hasn't seen any plans or discussions about potential immigration enforcement operations at polling places. Homan called any claims that ICE would be at polling locations a fear tactic. This comes after the city of Denver, along with Latino civil rights and voting rights groups, filed a lawsuit to block ICE from polling places.
1: A North Park family is facing uncertainty after ICE agents detained a Haitian father moments after he dropped off his two-year-old daughter at a Head Start program on Friday. Community advocate Wister Gatton tells reporting partner 10 News, Walter Deschamps was taken into custody outside the Neighborhood House Association campus while his partner and child were left behind.
18: They were only able to receive the key to his car and his ID because at the moment of the arrest, he seems to have thrown it to one of the school personnel.
1: His partner says the couple lost temporary protected status when the Trump administration ended the program in July, but they still have a pending asylum case. School staff contacted the child's emergency contact. Advocates say the family plans to continue with its immigration case, including a court hearing this week.
0: Hate crimes have officers looking for vandals who targeted Imperial Beach during the beginning of a celebratory season.
4: Both this past Saturday during Rosh Hashanah, the Jewish New Year. Deputies in Imperial Beach say the first incident took place at a home on Elm Avenue. That's where they discovered a swastika and other anti-Semitic graffiti drawn on the exterior. Later in the day, a second vandalism happened at a home on Sea Coast Drive. Sheriffs found another swastika and anti-Semitic graffiti on a window drawn with what appears to be a black permanent marker, similar to the etching at the first home. No arrests have been made. I'm Phil Farrar.
1: Three women hospitalized after an alleged attack at an independent living center in Spring Valley.
19: Sheriff's deputies responded to the 8100 block of Cacus Street shortly before 5 p.m. 62-year-old Gregory Wilkerson was arrested and booked on several charges, including two counts of attempted murder and two counts of elder abuse. The victims are 80, 73, and 62 years old. Everyone involved lived at the facility. The sheriff's elder abuse unit is investigating. Chris Powers, Cogo News.
0: The clampdown on the gas lamp quarter may be working. given the number of arrests made in recent weeks.
5: 76 people have been arrested over the first three weekends of the increased enforcement. Operation Last Call started August 28th in the gas lamp, and 76 people have been arrested, 102 others cited, with five guns taken away. San Diego police say they'll continue the increased enforcement, along with updated signage and street sweeping. I'm Jack Cronin.
1: So who doesn't love donuts?
0: Mickey loves donuts, by the way. Yeah. She was the hero of The Office last week.
1: Yes, she was. Mm-hmm. We need a new hero.
0: We do. We're looking for a hero.
1: Yes. So what that means is we're going to bring you some donuts from Randy's Donuts to your workplace. If you go to the iHeartRadio app, find Kogo, make us your number one preset, tap the red microphone button, and tell us who you are and where you work. Sounds like a lot of directions, but it's easy.
0: It really is.
1: Just go to our app.
0: Yeah.
1: Put it on your phone. You can always find us that way. Hit the microphone button. Say, hey, I'm Bob. I work at Bob's. And then we show up.
0: I love it.
1: And we bring Bob and all of the other Bobs some donuts.
0: I know.
1: Just be listening every Wednesday when we announce the location of our next donut.
0: Yeah, it was super fun to meet. We loved meeting all of the coworkers of Mickey. And they work at an organization that really helps the homeless with a hand up, not a hand out. And it really relieves county services as well.
1: Right.
0: Here's some of the stories trending right now. San Diego City Council has voted to ask the state government for more oversight of driverless cars.
1: New e-bike regulations being considered today in San Diego County.
0: Two former Navy sailors are pleading guilty to federal drug charges.
1: That's all just ahead. Kogo News Time, 717.
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1: Weird Al. He's one of a kind. Or is he?
0: He is one of a kind. And, you know, he's kind of a local, right?
1: Yeah.
0: From San Luis Obispo. And
1: yep. He's going to be here for his Bigger and Weirder tour, which is at the Ready Shell September 16th. His latest album is called Mandatory Fun. He's the biggest selling comedy recording artist in history. Now, we were talking earlier about one that I find near and dear to my heart from childhood that I thought would have outsold Weird Al.
0: Oh,
1: but apparently
0: right.
1: he didn't.
0: Yeah.
1: And the old school people will know who I'm talking about. My parents loved Ray Stevens.
0: Yeah, you just put that on my radar screen today.
1: You need to listen to more than just The Streak. The Streak, Jorge, I think, has it ready to play for us here in a second.
0: All right.
1: But most of his stuff is not considered politically correct anymore.
0: Okay.
1: Oh, so I'm just going to tell you that. But okay. I think we can play The Streak, right,
0: there's Jorge? Your disclaimer. Is this it, The Streak? Okay, here we go.

0: it's about streaking.
1: I can't believe that you never heard this.
0: Where have I been? Oh, my gosh.
1: Hiding under a rock fully clothed, apparently.
0: Hey, I had streaking moments in my college days, for sure.
1: Okay.
0: Oh, confession time on San Diego's Morning News.
1: Go-Go News time,
0: it was
1: though.
0: A dare.
1: 7:21. Let's check those roads.
2: Shaking your head. Our drive time right now on the North 125 here. This is going to be about a 33-minute drive from Otay Mesa to Santee, and you're doing about 35 miles per hour. Now, there is a problem there on the 125, slowing things down northbound at Lemon. It's a stalled vehicle, left lane's blocked there, and that has things slow from about Hamishaw. Also, the 15 southbound at Rancho Bernardo, left lane's going to be blocked here by some construction debris, so keep it over to the right as you head through there. And the south 15 at Auto Park Way, right lane's blocked there through Escondido. Some wood debris is in the lanes. 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On the next Our American Stories podcast, it's National Constitution Week, and you'll hear from the late Justice Scalia on what makes the Constitution unique. You won't want to miss the next episode of Our American Stories. I'm Mark Wheeler. Kogo's next real-time traffic update at 7:30.
0: Looking at the Kogo weather cam, and Oceanside is just looking beautiful. It's got a marine layer, but, of course, whenever you look at the pier that they're going to remodel it there at the end, the T portion, it's just, it's absolutely gorgeous watching the waves, because the pier really gives you a sense of how high the waves are. And they're not high, so I'll just pass that along to you. But once this marine layer burns off, we're looking at low to mid-70s for a daytime high today. Mid-80s for the inland valleys, about 80 in the mountains, 102 for the deserts. And pretty much that is the trend. That's going to last all the way through the weekend. on the weather forecast, it says sad face before 7 p.m. because the sun is not setting past 7 p.m. anymore. It's now at 6:56, which for people who are getting up early this morning is a welcome sign, so you can watch the sunset.
1: I finally get to go to bed when it's getting dark.
0: Exactly.
1: Yes, so I'm okay with that.
0: You don't need the blackout blinds.
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3: I'm Cliff Albert. Remember that scene in the classic holiday movie entitled A Christmas Story, where Ralphie mutters the F word and his mother washes his mouth out with soap? How things have changed. If Ralphie were grown up today, and if he were like a lot of other adults today, he might be using the F word a lot more often. A recent columnist said that these days she hears a lot of it in conversations at the workplace. A recent study by a corporate research firm found that people are using more expletives in business. They even reviewed a database of conference call transcripts and found a big increase in the amount of swearing in recent years. A decade or so ago, a survey from CareerBuilder and Harris Interactive found that a majority of hiring managers said they thought negatively of employees who swear at work, with most saying it showed a lack of professionalism, a lack of maturity, and a lack of intelligence. Nowadays, it seems that profanity is everywhere, among people at work and at play, and these days more than ever, among politicians. Many, though, are offended by it. Maybe they should more often just say, shut up, without any words in the middle. Read more about this and share it on our podcast page at Kogo.com.
1: 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Well, darn it.
0: You can't swear anymore?
1: I'm not really much of a swearer.
0: No. Fudge is your favorite one.
1: My mother was so strict on us. Oh, my gosh. We couldn't say anything as a kid.
0: Yeah.
1: And then, you know, maybe a little bit when I got older, but then I had kids myself, and so I just don't really swear.
0: Here's what I didn't have to worry about with my youngest, because I would say the most mild cuss word around the house, and she would go, onions, Dad, onions, and that was her cuss word, onions.
1: Onions, okay.
0: All right.
1: Yeah, that makes...
0: Have you heard your kids swear?
1: Yeah, and it's weird.
0: It's thank you.
1: None of mine really swear that much either, but it is weird when you hear it. Yeah. All right, time now. No swearing involved for news about your money. Well, I don't know. Sometimes the markets are swearable. Dan Mitchinson. Good morning, Dan.
0: Morning, Dan.
4: Hey, guys. Good morning. Good morning, everyone. San Diego trolley ridership has set a monthly record, surpassing 4 million riders for the first time in July. Now, there was a special event trolley line that operated during Comic-Con that month, and that helped increase ridership, according to MTS. But Even without it, July would have been an all-time record for ridership on the trolley, which began operations here in 1981. Average price for a new car in the U.S. surpassing $50,000 for the first time this year. Experts say maybe you should hold off until the end of the year for potential deals on outgoing models. I saw this morning. I started laughing. 1/5 to 1/4 of U.S. workers in a new report say they like their job more than they like going home. I mean, think about that for a second. That's kind of sad, isn't it? That's based on a number of surveys, including one by worksite YouGov. I'll ask during the commercial break if anybody feels that way here. All right, let's take a look at real-time numbers. The Dow is off 373, the S&P 500 down 18, the NASDAQ off 0.25%. We're back with more coming up for you in a half an hour. We'll talk to you then with your money news. I'm Dan Mitchinson.
0: I don't know. You don't dread going home. You spend a lot of time at work.
1: Well, yeah.
0: Yeah.
1: It lives in my head. Are you kidding?
0: When I go... You know, during tax season, I don't want to go home. I just want to stay at work. How's that?
1: Okay.
0: Yeah.
1: Yeah, because it's worse. Yeah.
0: Because you just have to do all the work that's waiting for you at home.
1: Coco News Time 727.
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0: Good morning. This hour's top story. An East County bishop is accused of stealing from his congregation. It's Tuesday, September 15th. I'm Brett Burkhardt.
1: I'm Veronica Carter. Diesel prices creeping towards, get this, $10 a gallon. 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
2: Good drive right now on the 805 northbound. It's going to be a real heavy one. About a 36-minute ride from Otay to Mission Valley East. That's from Main to about the 8 there. About 36 minutes. You're doing about 20 miles an hour. Do have some trouble on the 805 right now northbound at Bonita to National City. Crash off to the right shoulder. It's a solo vehicle accident there. Also, trouble through Miramar, the 15 south at Carroll Canyon. Two right lanes are still blocked here in a pretty heavy drive. Car in a big rig and a stalled vehicle on the 125 northbound. Found at Lemon has things slow on the 125. 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KOGO's next real-time traffic update at 7:40.
0: We have a marine layer at the coast, and it may be creeping in some of the inland valleys this hour, but it's going to start burning off. We don't think it's a thick marine layer, so it won't last too long. We're going to get some sunshine today, and your range is at or below normal for this time of year for San Diego. Low to mid-70s at the coast, mid-80s for the inland valleys, same for the mountains, and then 102 for the deserts. And you can pretty much expect that kind of pattern for tomorrow. 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
1: San Diego County Bishop is in trouble for allegedly stealing a hefty donation that was meant to help remodel his church.
16: Bishop Marnaba Yusuf Habash is accused of using his position to steal a $200,000 cash donation made by a congregation member at Our Mother of Perpetual Help Syriac Catholic Church in El Cajon. The bishop had told the man the church needed remodeling, but he allegedly kept the money for himself. Habash is believed to have taken off to Michigan and is now facing a lawsuit over the matter. I'm John Fink.
0: The average price of a gallon of gas in San Diego County has risen for the 27th time in 28 days, increasing to $6.08 a gallon. This is according to AAA. This comes as the price of oil continues to climb up nearly 2% this morning. Diesel prices are looking at some very big spikes as well, with at least one local Shell station in Sara Mesa reaching as high as $10 a gallon. This is according to Bloomberg.
1: The UN Security Council, meanwhile, meeting to discuss the growing oil crisis in the Middle East as fighting continues.
17: The United Nations Security Council meets today as attacks on Saudi energy infrastructure continue. Iran-backed groups have launched attacks from Yemen and Iraq in recent days. A key oil pipeline used to bypass the Strait of Hormuz has been badly damaged. It could take weeks to recover, shrinking global oil supply. Houthi rebels have also expanded their control of the Bab el-Mandab Strait near the Red Sea. According to Israeli media, U.S. Central Command has mediated talks between Israel and Saudi Arabia aimed at providing intelligence help to the Saudis.
1: That's Jonathan Savage reporting.
0: Why are sailors being forced to sweat it out at Naval Base Point Loma?
1: That is next on San Diego's Morning News, live on the iHeartRadio app.
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0: We have much more on your News Watch with Claire Umpleby at the San Diego Morning News Editor's Desk. And military members have been told they must suffer in the heat on base.
20: Navy officials are enforcing a ban on military air conditioners in barracks at Naval Base Point Loma. They say it's due to the age of the building and lack of electric infrastructure that simply can't handle the power demands. A Navy spokesperson says the AC units frequently trip circuit breakers, creating a safety hazard. The Navy says the barracks are on the list for an electrical upgrade, but for now, cooling is provided by ceiling fans, as an inspection Monday confiscated any portable ACs. I'm Bree Tennis.
1: Two former Navy sailors who sold fentanyl to San Diego-based service members, including one who suffered a deadly overdose, have pleaded guilty to federal charges.
21: The former sailors, one of them 25, the other 29, sold the counterfeit oxycodone pills containing fentanyl to active duty service members, including during deployments. U.S. Attorney's Office says that in late 2022, they sold one sailor 10 pills. The victim, who was assigned to the USS Abraham Lincoln, later overdosed and died of acute fentanyl intoxication. The two defendants pleaded guilty to conspiracy to distribute controlled substances and are set to be sentenced in December. Michael Kastner, KOGO News.
0: As if we needed another drug, deadly drug on the streets of San Diego and beyond, there is a new drug on the streets of California. Christian Kafton tells us it's stronger than fentanyl.
22: Investigators have said it has already killed a 16-year-old boy in April. Following that teen's death, San Francisco police launched a six-month investigation that netted four suspects last week. Searches turned up weapons, more than 20,000 pills containing counterfeit Xanax, oxycodone, and deadly narcotics, including fentanyl. Those suspects have now been charged in court, and the district attorney is vowing an aggressive prosecution. County health officials warned that new drug, cyclorphine, is extremely dangerous and may be delivered by a virtual Trojan horse when the drug is made to look like a trusted pharmaceutical, then passed from friend to friend.
1: A Santee man's been sentenced to 12 years in prison for distributing large quantities of child sexual abuse material online. DOJ says 58-year-old James Johnson distributed illicit material on at least five dark web communities. They also say he became a high-level administrator of one of the child sexual abuse sites.
0: Cogo News Time 740. California parks offering more than just nature.
1: But first, a look at your real-time traffic and weather on the 10s.
2: Well, we've got an

0: program. How is it bringing in new people?
1: Well, I think it's important to note that we, California State Parks and Parks California, we're actually partnering with the California Arts Council. And one of the things that we looked at is what types of arts programming could bring folks into their local parks that they may not have been to before, but also at the same time provide programming that would be really fun for people who are familiar with that park. So working together, we've put together pilots that I think have been incredibly successful.
2: You know, and I imagine, too, when you get 79,000 people participating in this program, that they are going to want to go see the art that beat them out or maybe the art that's on display that they created.
1: That's right. And the way that we talk about the arts is that experiencing the arts, whether you're producing the art, performing or observing or just enjoying the art, it actually has an effect on our brains. It changes the way we look at the world and really allows for a further engagement with the places that people are visiting as well as the places where they live. Suddenly the world becomes a bunch of opportunities to recognize compositions.
0: It makes so much sense to me because for those who love nature, nature itself is art. And then when you bring in an actual event that's based around artwork, it just seems to all flow.
1: You're right. It feels like we're giving people new lenses with which they can look at the world that they already know. And it provides, I think, a deeper experience and connection. And frankly, one of our objectives is we want visitors to know that these are their, this is where they live. And so connecting them in this way really creates a personal connection for the people who are visiting parks to see these events.
2: We're speaking with Director of California State Parks, Armando Quintero. Can you give us some examples of how the art is displayed? What kind of art and how it's displayed around state parks in California?
1: I'll just give you something fun from San Diego. We have a grantee this year, and it's called Fern Street Circus. And it's an incredible example of bringing joy into a neighborhood park. And through the circus arts, this project actually welcomes children, teens, and adults to build their own physical skills and confidence in circus performing, while there are free performances that are given to the community as a reason to both gather and celebrate. So, you know, learning a new skill in a place that's incredibly beautiful is empowering ways that I don't think we can truly imagine.
0: I was so glad you talked about this. I haven't been for a while. I got that historic passport that was offered this summer.
1: Yeah.
0: I've gotten it, but I haven't used it yet. Anywhere locally around here that it can be used?
1: You know what? I don't know a park to bring to mind immediately, but if you go to the website, parks.ca.gov, you can look up a whole list of the parks for which that pass will get you in for free. Also, there is a park right there in San Diego that's always free, and that's Old Town San Diego, where there's a whole collection of things that you can experience. And actually, there's a new park at the north end of Old Town San Diego. It's a park that is dedicated to the Kumeyaay people, which were the first people of San Diego and northern Mexico region. And we worked with tribal leaders and members to craft a park that really allows you to dive into the world of the Kumeyaay people right there in your neighborhood. And it's pretty amazing.
0: Really, I love it.
2: Yeah.
0: I love it. Thank you so much for that info. Armando, have a great rest of your day.
1: Right. Thank you.
0: All right, that is Armando Quintero, the director of California State Parks.
2: New Waymo driverless cars have San Diego leaders asking for the state for help.
3: The resolution demands restoring meaningful local control over autonomous vehicle service. It backs federal requirements. It asks operators to stay out of bike lanes, sidewalks, and crosswalks, and it proves to our police and fire departments that these vehicles can be stopped and cleared when something goes wrong. And it directs the city to begin tracking these vehicles and their impact.
2: The California Public Utilities Commission gave Waymo permission to start operating last month as other companies test driverless cars in San Diego. Council member Sean Elo Rivera, that was his voice right there, and the rest of the council for that matter, passed a symbolic resolution. It was 8-0, asking state lawmakers and the governor to slow down approval of autonomous cars and offer cities more control.
0: SDG&E customers can pat themselves on the back after the recent extreme heat here.
4: San Diego Gas and Electric is thanking San Diegans for patience during one of the region's most demanding periods for the electrical system in more than a decade. They say there's now a new all-time peak net system energy demand of 5,209 megawatts. That surpassed the previous peak by 319 megawatts set back in September of 2014. The utility says air conditioners ran longer and worked harder to keep up with the temperatures very un-San Diego-like. And while most had power, there were localized outages, but

0: Cruz brought the power back. Bree Tennis, KOGO News.
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2: Here are the stories trending right now. San Diego County Sheriff's investigating two possible hate crimes.
1: Navy officials now enforcing a ban on personal air conditioners.
2: In less than a month, San Diego police have arrested nearly 80 people in the gas lamp.
1: After traffic, the latest food recalls are coming for your kids' candy.
2: It's 7:48.
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8: Be a heavy drive right now through Santee, 52 westbound, right before the 125. Got to crash off to the right shoulder and stop and go as you approach that through Miramar, 15 south at Carroll Canyon. Two right lanes are still blocked here, and it's going to be stop and go from Mercy. A car and a big rig there tangled up, and a fire through Chula Vista on the fire 5 northbound there at Palm. It's under the bridge there. It looks like they're taking care of that, but watch for it as you approach. I'm Mark Wheeler. KOGO's next real-time traffic update at 8 o'clock.
2: All right. Sun's poking through in a lot of places this morning. It's a little bit of clouds over the coast, but we're going to be beautiful again today. Low to mid-70s at the beaches, mid-80s for the inland valleys, and then Wednesday pretty much the same as today. Right now in El Cajon, 67 degrees. Downtown San Diego, cloudy, 67. KOGO News Time, 7:51.
1: A recall is coming for kids' candy.
9: A liquid candy popular with kids is being recalled over a possible choking hazard. The Consumer Product Safety Commission says the Ricky Joy Company is recalling more than 2.3 million bottles of Ricky Joy Sour Crush rolling liquid candy bottles. The CPSC says the dispensing ball on the bottles can detach, possibly causing a serious injury or even death. death from choking. The commission says consumers should stop using those candy bottles immediately and contact the Ricky Joy Company for a refund. Felisa Brady.
2: September 15th, on this date, back in 2005.
10: When the federal government fails to meet such an obligation, I, as president, am responsible for the problem and for the solution.
2: President George W. Bush speaking from New Orleans weeks after Hurricane Katrina slammed into the Gulf Coast, claiming over 1,100 lives and causing about $100 billion in damage.
1: In 1950, the sound of U.S. forces launching a decisive amphibious landing during the Korean War, turning point planned by General Douglas MacArthur, and led to the liberation of South Korea's capital from communist North Korea.
2: All right. Today is a big day for a couple of really popular food items.
0: Mm. We're celebrating Cheese Toast Day, Double Cheeseburger Day, and Linguine Day. Three separate food orders, but why not sample together? Cheese Toast dates back to medieval Europe. It's bread and cheese, then broiled, not quite a grilled cheese. Double Cheeseburger is about as good as it gets. And then there's Linguine, celebrating the noodle that falls between spaghetti and fettuccine. So today, look for deals and maybe an elastic waistband. I'm Bree Tennis.
2: Did you notice that all three of those foods she mentioned have one thing in common?
1: They don't contain Velveeta.
2: Well, they shouldn't contain Velveeta.
1: What are you saying? I like Velveeta.
2: Yuck. No, they were all about cheese. Because even the fettuccine, guess what you put on it? You put cheese on your fettuccine. At least
1: yeah.
2: I do.
1: Oh, yeah. I had a great pasta dish in Little Italy yesterday where they put the pasta in this cheese barrel that they get from Italy. And that the heat of the pasta melts the cheese on. Oh. It's oh my gosh, it was delicious.
2: Sounds good.
1: I have leftovers, by the way.
2: For some reason, I started off this morning thinking about cheese because
1: I know you stopped by the grocery store.
2: Well, yeah, but I think it's Bobby Flay's fault because I dreamed last night that Bobby Flay was yelling at me and trying to get me to make this meatloaf that I used to make all the time for the kids. It's filled with cheese in the center.
1: Watch TV much?
2: So, I mean, it was super popular.
1: Yeah.
2: But for some reason, Bobby Flay was like trying to make me make it.
1: I think you should send him an email and see if he would join us.
2: Stay away from me, you weirdo.
1: Let's talk to Dan Mitchinson. He has a look at your money. Good morning, Dan.
11: And good morning, good morning, good morning to you. Good morning, everybody. San Diego's cruise season is officially underway. 183 ships are expected to stop in San Diego this year. The port says it is expecting this to be the best season in 15 years, and it will generate tens of millions of dollars for our local economy. Whole Foods is recalling cheeses sold in a handful of states, including California, over a potentially deadly labeling error. And Arkansas and Texas consistently rank as having the cheapest overall grocery prices in the U.S. Costs are averaging about 6 to 10% below what we'll pay here in California. That, according to Food and Wine. A lot of that has to do with their proximity to farming regions and lower transport costs. We'll have a lot more coming up for you right here on San Diego's Morning News in about a half an hour and anytime on the free iHeartRadio app. With your money news, I'm Dan Mitchinson.
2: Thank you, Dan. Lest you think we forgot.
1: Uh-huh.
2: Just about 25 minutes from now, we have tickets to SeaWorld San Diego.
1: Oh, and there's a special time of year to go to SeaWorld.
2: Because it's almost Halloween. We're like, 6 weeks away.
1: Right.
2: And the Spooktacular is coming up. Everybody loves Spooktacular. It is coming up at SeaWorld. We're going to give you tickets, a 4-pack of tickets coming up right after traffic and weather at 8:20 this morning.
1: And by the way, just to piggyback on a topic that we got a lot of response from you on San Diego's Morning News, on the iHeartRadio app, we were talking about frozen pizzas and the most popular frozen pizza. If you had to buy a frozen pizza and a pinch, and Veronica found this rare one that you can only find in Chicago.
2: Yep. We're going to test it out later.
1: All right. That's cool. Coming up on San Diego's Morning News.
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1: Good morning. This hour's top story. San Diego leaders are suing e-bike sellers with the help of the state of California. It's Tuesday, September 15th. I'm Brett Burkhardt.
2: I'm Veronica Carter. Stolen car came barreling onto the Pacific Beach Boardwalk. 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
8: We have a very heavy drive right now through Mira Mesa, 15 southbound, right after Mira Mesa Boulevard. Two right lanes are blocked by a crash here. Car and a big rig have tangled up. It's stopped traffic from Carmel Mountain. Also, National City, the 805 northbound, right before Plaza. Right shoulder there, we got an accident. And to make things even heavier than it usually is, stop and go drive there as you approach. And one more, 52 westbound there at the 125, got a crash off to the right and a heavy one as you approach there. I'm Mark Wheeler. KOGO's next real-time traffic update at 8:10.
1: We are taking a look at the cloud cover at the coast and then sunshine in some of the inland neighborhoods already. It's going to burn off quickly to some sunshine this afternoon, and we're at or below the average temperature for this time of year for San Diego County. Low to mid-70s at the coast, mid-80s for our inland valleys and the mountains as well. 102 expected for the deserts. KOGO News Time, 8:01.
2: The San Diego City Council's voted to ask the state for more oversight of driverless cars.
21: You want to do business in San Diego, then you need to take San Diego and San Diegans into account. You need to take our workers into account. You need to take our neighborhoods into account. You need to take our first responders into account. And you need to take the people whose streets you are using into account.
2: Council member Sean Elo Rivera and the rest of the council passed the symbolic resolution 8-0, asking the state and the governor to slow down approval on autonomous vehicles and offer cities more control. California Public Utilities Commission gave Waymo, operated by Google's parent company Alphabet, permission to operate here in San Diego last month. Other companies are testing driverless cars in the city.
1: In the meantime, San Diego County, speaking of transportation technology, is really looking into e-bike lawsuits. It comes as county leaders consider legal action against makers of some e-bikes that are sold as electric motorcycles. Now, the full board is expected to vote on the measure this morning, and if it passes, it will then
3: direct county council to investigate and pursue litigation against the manufacturers, distributors, retailers, and online platforms that are selling these illegal e-bikes to kids.
1: That's Chair Tara Lawson Reamer with San Diego County, and she says a California legislature commissioned study found nearly 88% of electric devices surveyed at select middle schools and high school bike racks were illegal e-motorcycles rather than legal e-bikes.
2: A growing memorial in Pacific Beach is honoring 14-year-old Owen Harris, an eighth grader at Pacific Beach Middle School, who died after an e-bike crash on Saturday night. Friends and classmates gathered Monday at the corner of Balboa Avenue and Olney Street, leaving flowers, notes, and pink decorations in remembrance.
4: One of the closest people I knew sadly died, and that's what I think, like, no kid should go through.
2: That's Travis Maher, one of Owen's best friends, talking to reporting partner 10 News. San Diego police say Harris entered the intersection on his e-bike against a red light and was hit by a vehicle. Driver did stop. Alcohol wasn't a factor. Counselors are available at Pacific Beach Middle School this week.
1: One person is dead after a violent crash at one of the most crowded roads in La Jolla. This happened on Torrey Pines Road in Prospect Place on Monday when a car tried to make a U-turn, ended up colliding with another car. The crash created a massive traffic backup. According to UC Berkeley, there have been four car accidents at that same intersection since the year 2021, but this is the first that caused the death of somebody's life.
2: Good Samaritans help take a DUI suspect into custody after a near rampage on the Pacific Beach boardwalk yesterday afternoon.
22: Flew myself off my bike the second I heard somebody say, watch out. And then he crashes like 40 feet in front of me into like a pole or a tree. He gets out from his window and starts running.
2: Alex Zara told Fox 5 he knocked the man to the ground, held him until police got there.
22: I held him down for maybe 4 minutes, screaming in his face the whole time because I was pissed. He almost killed me and a lot of people.
2: He said the man told him he couldn't go back to jail.
22: Can't go to jail. I was telling him jail is going to be the only thing that's going to help you. You almost killed 100 people.
2: Man is suspected of stealing a car, driving under the influence, hitting a 25-year-old woman on the boardwalk, sending her to the hospital with two broken ribs and a spine injury.
1: Boy, way to go, Alex. I mean, there were some good Samaritans in that issue. I mean, somebody could have been killed. It was, and the video is going viral right now. It was pretty bad. And his T-shirt, once they tackled him to the ground, read, should I even read it on the air? F around and find out is what the T-shirt
2: wow.
1: read.
2: Yeah. In the midst of the national AI debate, Poway could ban data centers.
1: That's next on San Diego's Morning News, live on the iHeartRadio app. If you've been...
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2: 8:07, Poway City Council tonight will consider moving forward with a ban on AI data centers.
11: The city says there's increasing evidence that the centers use too much water and electricity and will put a strain on the area's infrastructure. Poway's pushback on these data centers come as recent polls find up to 70% of voters oppose building the massive computer facilities in their community. If the council approves the ordinance, a vote on adoption would take place early next month. And if that's approved, the ordinance would then take effect 30 days later. Dan Mitchinson, Kogo News.
1: A California lawmaker is calling for criminal penalties for the creators of rogue AI systems.
24: It comes after Anthropic CEO Dario Amodei wrote an essay warning that he and other leaders must slow the pace of the technology. Silicon Valley Congressman Ro Khanna says Amodei did not go nearly far enough when emphasizing the need for guardrails on AI development. He says the solution is to make the companies liable for the harm they say AI risks are causing. Khanna says liability or criminal sanctions are needed to protect humanity. Speaking about rogue OpenAI agents hacking Hugging Face earlier this year, Amodei warned a similar incident could lead to AI taking over the entire internet. I'm Tammy Trujillo.
2: President Trump strongly pushing back against recent fears over artificial intelligence takeover. Christina Coleman explains what the president said.
25: Writing in part on True Social, quote, concerning AI, when in the history of business did anyone see the leaders of an industry call for regulation that, if strongly implemented, will drive them into oblivion and bankruptcy? AI taking over the world, destroying humanity and all other things bad is a hoax. No different from Russia, Russia, Russia. He also addressed this topic during his visit in Ireland.
26: We're leading China in AI. We're the most sophisticated country in the world. And frankly, I want to keep it that way.
25: This, as Anthropic's co-founder calls for safeguards against an AI takeover.
2: President Trump posting on social media, all you need for a guardrail against AI is a strong and smart president.
1: There is a report that is emerging from Donald Trump Jr.'s wedding back in May, raising concerns over foreign influence in the U.S. after a Russian businessman with close ties to Vladimir Putin helped pay for the celebration in the Bahamas. Lucas Tomlinson is at the White House with more.
27: In a new post on Instagram, Bettina Trump says the party was planned well in advance of the wedding and was never intended to be a wedding weekend. She thanked her friend Umar Kremliev, who had made a fortune in Russian-backed gambling and commercial businesses. He's sanctioned by Ukraine, and he reportedly spent hundreds of thousands of dollars on the two-night wedding celebration in the Bahamas. And Bettina put out, quote, friendship doesn't require a political motive. Generosity doesn't automatically come with an agenda. And sometimes a wedding gift is simply a wedding gift.
2: Kogo News Time 810. Governor Newsom says he won't run for president if Kamala Harris does.
1: And a news in your neighborhood, your chance to sample all the food PB has to offer.
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8: Southbound 15 is kind of a mess right now from the 79 south all the way to the 52. That's over a two-hour drive right now. There's a problem in Mira Mesa that's causing this 15 southbound after Mira Mesa Boulevard. Two right lanes are blocked by a car and a big rig. They have emergency crews on scene, but stop traffic from Bernardo Center Drive. And like we said, there are a couple of hours on that drive all the way from the 79. College Area 8 westbound, a new problem here after College Avenue. Crash in the right lane and trouble through National City on the North 805 at Plaza. Crash there has things backed up and heavy as well. 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I'm Mark Wheeler. Cogo's next real-time traffic update at 8:20.
2: It's going to be a beautiful day today. We're looking at 70s at the beaches, mid-80s inland, about 80 degrees out in the mountains, and about 100 in the deserts. Wednesday looking to be pretty much the same as today. Right now in Carlsbad, 68 degrees. Downtown San Diego, cloudy, 68. 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
1: A lot of activity on Capitol Hill as we dive into some of these committee hearings that are taking place. Very important ones, too, because one of them involves Treasury Secretary Scott Bessent and also Kash Patel, the head of the FBI. Let's start with Scott Bessent. He's appearing before members of the House, testifying on the state of the economy and international financial systems before the House Financial Services Committee. This comes as Americans face higher prices at the pump and an uptick in inflation. Bessent will also be testifying as the yield on 10-year Treasury bonds surpasses 5% for only the second time since the 2008 financial crisis.
2: FBI Director Kash Patel says they have captured 10 of their most wanted criminals around the world under his watch. He's testifying before the Senate Judiciary Committee for its annual FBI oversight hearing.
5: The FBI captured more than 2.5 times the number of the top 10 most wanted fugitives on the FBI's list from the prior administration.
2: FBI director says crime's coming down. They've had no major security incidents while watching other events like the World Cup. Comes as Democrats sent Patel a letter on Monday asking him about reported changes the FBI made to its hiring criteria. FBI will reportedly no longer automatically disqualify some applicants whose records include things like soliciting prostitution.
1: By the way, the price of gas around San Diego is now averaging above $6 a gallon. Is $6.06. And boy, the price of diesel in San Diego County is now up to close to $10, just a penny shy of $10 a gallon. Cogo News Time, 8:13.
2: Kennedy's center officials say the performing arts complex could close as early as today because of serious financial problems. NBC's Gabe Gutierrez reports the center's board, which was hand-picked by President Trump, is expected to vote on it today.
6: According to documents from Kennedy Center officials filed as part of a lawsuit from a board member working to prevent the center's closure, the trustees will consider whether the building should be shut down because of water damage and a partial ceiling collapse or due to possible bankruptcy.
2: Washington Post reports the board says it needs more funding for the venue to remain open. Board also argues adding President Trump's name to the facade may be the only way to avoid financial ruin.
1: The U.S. Supreme Court is rejecting the Trump administration's attempt to restrict mail-in voting.
7: The High Court said it would not consider the emergency application that the Trump administration filed, seeking to block a lower court ruling that said the regulation was most likely unlawful. The decision blocks the U.S. Postal Service from implementing the new restrictions from going into effect. Two conservative justices, Clarence Thomas and Samuel Alito, dissented. I'm Mark Mayfield.
2: California Governor Gavin Newsom says he will not run for president in 2028 if former Vice President Kamala Harris decides to run.
12: But I wouldn't run if she ran. Why would I? I wouldn't do that to her. I wouldn't do it to me. Why would I? I wouldn't do that to you. I wouldn't waste everyone's time.
13: Newsom made the comments in a CNN interview with Jake Tapper. He says his decision is based in political reality.
12: But I know what that means. I know her base of supporters. I know her friends. The Venn diagram on that is just pure crossover.
13: Newsom has been laying the groundwork for a potential national campaign for more than a year. Harris has not yet said if she's going to enter the race. The governor's comments could give Harris an early advantage in what's expected to be a crowded Democratic presidential field. I'm Sharon Reardon.
1: A whistleblower says Department of Homeland Security officials posed as voters in a move that could be unlawful. The report alleges the employees were told to conduct the searches despite concerns that they could be violating state law, but were assured they would not be held liable. They were given sensitive information for people flagged as, quote, unlawful voters, and instructed to search state voter bases. Top Senate Democrats released the anonymous whistleblower report saying it reveals serious allegations of illegal and inappropriate activities.
2: A man out on bail has been arrested for attacking three people at an independent living center in Spring Valley.
14: 62-year-old Gregory Wilkerson has been arrested for attempted murder, elder abuse, resisting an officer, and committing a felony while out on bail. Deputies say he attacked a 62-year-old woman, a 73-year-old man, and an 80-year-old woman on Sunday night. He's back in Central Jail. I'm Jack Cronin.
1: invite you to stay with San Diego's Morning News because we got tickets to give away in just a few minutes. But next week, we do Kogo in the community. Every so often, we focus on a community, find all the ins and outs, all the fun haunts, all the fun traditions, and the history behind them.
2: Yeah, we're selecting Chula Vista this time. It's the second biggest city in San Diego County. You forget that.
1: Yeah.
2: Until you're on the 805 trying to
1: get through traffic,
2: go home in the afternoon.
1: Especially in National City this morning.
2: Yes. So we are really taking a dive into Chula Vista. We want to hear from you. Mm-hmm. What do you think we need to do a story on?
1: Yeah.
2: I mean, we're looking at old Chula versus new Chula. We're looking, as you said, like the history. You and I are going to go check out the oldest
1: tavern
2: drinking establishment in Chula Vista. Okay. That's tomorrow. Yeah. But just go to the iHeartRadio app and let us know.
1: By the way, you're twisting my arm on that one.
2: Yes, for you.
1: Here's some of the stories trending right now. San Diego asking California to slow down when it comes to driverless vehicles.
2: No AC allowed anymore at the barracks at Naval Base Point Loma.
1: In less than a month, San Diego police have arrested nearly 80 people in the Gaslamp Quarter.
2: Kogo News Time 8:17.
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1: News in your neighborhood takes us to PB.
2: It's a tasting event. My favorite kind. I love it because you buy a ticket.
1: Yeah.
2: It's a self-guided tour. And you just go around to the participating restaurants and like maybe coffee shops and sometimes even the breweries.
1: Yeah.
2: And you get a sample. And I love that because I'm always hesitant to go somewhere new. It's like, I don't know what I'm supposed to order.
1: Yeah, kind of like
2: I always seem to pick the wrong thing. But this way you sample it.
1: Yeah.
2: And then you can go back later and get the full meal and you know whether they're worth it or not.
1: Kind of like last week when I sampled your fish taco.
2: Yeah, that was the smallest bite ever, by the way. I would like you to take a real bite next time.
1: I'm never going to live that down.
2: No.
1: It's the annual Heart of PB Restaurant Walk self-guided tour. The event takes place along Garnett Avenue. They're expecting about 500 attendees. Should be fun.
2: Kogo News Time now, 8:20. Tickets to SeaWorld Spooktacular coming up next, but right now let's check those roads.
19: Got a car and a big rig have tangled up through Mira Mesa, the 15 South after Mira Mesa Boulevard. The two right lanes are blocked and stop traffic from Rancho Bernardo. North 5 is going to be a heavy one right at J Street through Chula Vista. The left lane's blocked here. Motorcycle accident. CHP is going to be on scene. But a slow one as well through the College area on the 8 westbound at College Avenue. Right lane blocked there. Also the 805 through National City before Plaza. Got a wreck off to the right. It's heavy from about H. Now, this report is sponsored by Audible. When you start listening to books on Audible, traffic might seem like less of an annoyance and more of an opportunity for another chapter. 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
1: It's going to be a beautiful San Diego day. If you were tired of the humidity the past couple of weeks, low to mid 70s. So that's at the coast once the marine layer burns off. Mid 80s for the inland valleys, about 80 in the mountains, 102 expected in the deserts as well. And Wednesday is looking just about the same. And no surf warnings or the rip currents, by the way, are low at the coast. So in case you want to go to the beach today, Kogo News Time, 8:22.
2: Yeah, it's that time of the year. 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
1: Werewolves of London.
2: Yes. 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
1: 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The 78th Emmy Awards were held Monday night, and there were some emotional moments.
0: The night's first major shock came when Allison Janney won Best Supporting Actress in a Drama for her role as a vice president turned commander-in-chief in Netflix's The Diplomat. Industry pundits had overwhelmingly predicted a win for Catherine Lanasa of the HBO Max show The Pitt, leaving Janney visibly stunned. Rhea Seehorn, who was nominated twice for playing Kim Wexler in Better Call Saul, now has an Emmy for lead actress in the drama series Pluribus.
3: We are actually made to feel safe to take risks so that we get better as artists.
0: Comedic actor Stephen Root took home his first Emmy for his role in Widow's Bay and the winner of Outstanding Variety Series, the now-ended Late Show with Stephen Colbert.
9: Thank you so much for watching. We hope you enjoyed the show.
0: Colbert's show ended after 11 seasons in May. I'm Scott Carr.
2: I was watching a friend of mine who is actually a movie critic, and he was posting a lot on Facebook, doing updates about the Emmys.
1: Before it even aired on the West Coast?
2: Well, I wasn't looking at the time. I just would see him because he's so funny.
1: Yeah.
2: He's so funny.
1: Yeah.
2: And he has this crush on an actress, Carrie Russell.
1: Oh, sure, sure.
2: I kind of know who she is, but he is like a massive crush on her. And he was doing like a Lifetime thing saying, look at this. Her husband just won. I guess he won twice last night. He didn't kiss her. He didn't even make eye contact with her. He didn't thank her when he got up on stage. Another piece of evidence of why she belongs with me instead of him.
1: Oh, is that what he said?
2: It was hilarious. But it's like, dude, you won twice and you didn't even once acknowledge your wife who's sitting right there.
1: Hello.
2: What is going on with that?
1: I want to be a fly on the wall in their bedroom tonight.
2: Yeah, well, or not.
1: Dan Mitchinson joins us. He's a fly on the wall for Wall Street. Good morning, Dan.
10: Hey, thanks, guys. Good morning. If you're grabbing some breakfast on the way into work this morning, it's not cheap. The average San Diegan is spending about $10 to $25 when eating breakfast out at a restaurant. Typical is about $15 for the bill. That's according to the Smith Allen Group. Social Security beneficiaries face a possible 22% benefit cut in just 6 years if the estimate in the latest trustees report proves accurate. That's according to USA Today. Now, that's the bad news. The good news is California is not on that list, and these cuts likely won't even come to fruition. As in the past, Congress has intervened to keep benefits going out as scheduled. And the San Diego Pension Board has rejected a policy change that would lower the cash-strapped city's annual payment by $30 million. Market's been in the red this morning. We're looking at the Dow down about 511 points, almost 1%. The S&P off 37. NASDAQ down 0.5%. And we'll be back with a lot more coming up for you. We're not done yet. We'll talk to you again in about a half an hour at 8:55 with your Money News. I'm Dan Mitchinson.
2: Thank you, Dan. Speaking of Hollywood, we were just doing Emmys. This just breaking. Nick Reiner, prosecutors will not be seeking the death penalty in the killing of his parents, Rob and Michelle Reiner. Of course, Rob Reiner, you know, super, super famous in Hollywood. But that's just breaking this morning.
1: All right. KOGO News Time, 8:26. Abraham, appreciate you listening to San Diego's Morning News. We're sending you to SeaWorld San Diego for the Halloween Spooktacular. He's from Warner Springs, and keep listening for your chance to win tomorrow on San Diego's Morning News.

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4: Good morning. This hour's top story, Naval Base Point Loma cracking down on its air conditioning ban. It's Tuesday, September 15th. I'm Brett Burkhardt.
3: I'm Veronica Carter. Two former Navy sailors have been charged in connection with the death of another sailor from San Diego. 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
11: Your drive right now on the southbound 15 from Escondido to the 56 there, from the 78 to the 56. That is about a 45-minute drive. That's about 30-some-odd minutes more than usual. That's once again the 15 south between the 78 and the 56. And that's all because of a problem to Mira Mesa on the south 15 at Mira Mesa Boulevard. That has a car and a big rig tangled up. That's going to be off to the right shoulder, but a very slow drive. Also, south 15, Carmel Mountain, we've got some debris in the right lane reported there and pretty heavy. Chula Vista, the 5 north at J Street. Left lane blocked by a car and a motorcycle there. 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Kogo's next real-time traffic update at 8:40.
12: At the Kogo weather cam, looking at San Diego International. It's a overcast, guys, but there are only 12 delays. So we're having a good day traveling. Beach highs today, low to mid-70s, which the marine layer burns off. Mid-80s for the inland valleys, 80 for the mountains as well. And 102 expected for the deserts. And you can expect a repeat for your Wednesday tomorrow. 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
3: It's a good thing the weather's a little better now, because military members have been told no AC on base.
13: Navy officials are enforcing a ban on military air conditioners in barracks at Naval Base Point Loma. They say it's due to the age of the building and lack of electric infrastructure that simply can't handle the power demands. A Navy spokesperson says the AC units frequently trip circuit breakers, creating a safety hazard. The Navy says the barracks are on the list for an electrical upgrade, but for now, cooling is provided by ceiling fans, as an inspection Monday confiscated any portable ACs. I'm Bree Tennis.
12: Two former Navy sailors who sold fentanyl to San Diego-based service members, including one who suffered a deadly overdose, have pleaded guilty to federal charges.
14: The former sailors, one of them 25, the other 29, sold the counterfeit oxycodone pills containing fentanyl to active duty service members, including during deployments. U.S. Attorney's Office says that in late 2022, they sold one sailor 10 pills. The victim, who was assigned to the USS Abraham Lincoln, later overdosed and died of acute fentanyl intoxication. The two defendants pleaded guilty to conspiracy to distribute controlled substances and are set to be sentenced in December. Michael Kastner, Kogo News.
3: New drug, stronger than fentanyl on the streets of California.
15: Investigators have said it has already killed a 16-year-old boy in April. Following that teen's death, San Francisco police launched a six-month investigation that netted four suspects last week. Searches turned up weapons, more than 20,000 pills containing counterfeit Xanax, oxycodone, and deadly narcotics, including fentanyl. Those suspects have now been charged in court, and the district attorney is vowing an aggressive prosecution. County health officials warned that new drug, cyclorphine, is extremely dangerous and may be delivered by a virtual Trojan horse when the drug is made to look like a trusted pharmaceutical, then passed from friend to friend.
3: That's Kristen Kafton reporting.
12: Breaking this morning, prosecutors are not going to seek the death penalty against Nick Reiner, the son of a Hollywood power couple.
3: That's next on San Diego's Morning News, live on the iHeartRadio app.
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3: Kogo News Time 8:37. L.A. County prosecutors won't seek the death penalty against Nick Reiner, who is charged with killing his parents, filmmaker Rob Reiner, and his mom, Michelle Reiner. At a news conference this morning, a district attorney in L.A. County said the decision came after reviewing the views of the victims and the impact a death penalty case could have on surviving family members.
17: Part of the decision on whether or not we seek the death penalty is a comprehensive analysis of all the factors. Mitigation factors were certainly considered as well as the aggravating factors, and we've reached our decision.
3: Despite taking the death penalty off the table, prosecutors still pursuing first-degree murder charges with special circumstances. If convicted, Nick Reiner could face life in prison without the possibility of parole. He's pleaded not guilty.
12: A San Diego County bishop is in trouble for allegedly stealing a hefty donation that was meant to help remodel his church.
18: Bishop Marnaba Yusuf Habash is accused of using his position to steal a $200,000 cash donation made by a congregation member at Our Mother of Perpetual Help Syriac Catholic Church in El Cajon. The bishop had told the man the church needed remodeling, but he allegedly kept the money for himself. Habash is believed to have taken off to Michigan and is now facing a lawsuit over the matter. I'm John Fink.
3: Hate crimes have officers looking for vandals who targeted Imperial Beach during the beginning of a celebratory season.
19: Both this past Saturday during Rosh Hashanah, the Jewish New Year. Deputies in Imperial Beach say the first incident took place at a home on Elm Avenue. That's where they discovered a swastika and other anti-Semitic graffiti drawn on the exterior. Later in the day, a second vandalism happened at a home on Sea Coast Drive. Sheriffs found another swastika and anti-Semitic graffiti on a window drawn with what appears to be a black permanent marker, similar to the etching at the first home. No arrests have been made. I'm Phil Farrar.
12: Officers are asking for your help in finding a hit-and-run driver who killed a person in Lemon Grove.
20: The San Diego County Sheriff's Office says it needs the public's help in the case. It happened on Sunday night, just before 1:30 a.m., when deputies got the call about a hit-and-run incident at the intersection of Viewcrest Drive and Imperial Avenue. When they arrived, deputies say they found a man lying on the roadway. He was pronounced dead at the scene. The victim's identification is being withheld pending notification of his family. There's no suspect or vehicle description released. Mark Mayfield, Kogo News.
3: You ready for this? Average price of a gallon of gas in San Diego County has risen for the 27th time in 28 days. It's now $6.08 a gallon, according to AAA. Who thought that they would ever see that? This comes as the price of oil continues to climb. Diesel prices looking at some very big spikes, with at least one local Shell station in Sara Mesa reaching $9.99 a gallon, according to Bloomberg.
12: I am starting to strip in the Kogo studios because it's for a great cause, and it's to promote vaccines and flu shots because it's that time of year. And so...
3: Got some nice...
12: This is mood
3: music. Stripping music for you here.
12: Yeah, because I'm going to get poked, and I want to make sure that I get poked and it doesn't hurt. In fact, they just told me to sit down.
3: Yeah, you could. Yeah, you're tall. She wants to reach your arm correctly.
12: Oh, that's why? All right, thank you.
3: Just ahead, we're going to get our flu shots and our COVID shots. But first, a look at your real-time traffic and weather on the 10s.
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1: Right around Mira Mesa, it's a big problem right now. They've got a car and a big rig that have tangled up. Emergency crews are on scene here, but at least a 10-15 minute delay as you approach that. Your drive from the 79 all the way to the 78 there is going to be pretty heavy. College area 8 westbound at College Avenue, the right lane's blocked there. Stop and go from Spring. The 805 north at Plaza, a problem there off the right shoulder, has things stop and go. National City there, it's going to be a real crowded drive on the north 805. 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Did you know a billboard can save a baby's life? It's true. You can make a difference.

0: The vaccine itself takes about up to 2 weeks to have full immunity in your body.
1: So tell us a little bit about the COVID. How often do we get the booster shots?
0: So it depends on when the new one comes out. So for example, for this year, the new one just came out about a couple of weeks ago. Mm-hmm. And it basically targets the new strains that we have in the air now. So those strains change from time to time. And we will make sure that we have the most up-to-date vaccine.
1: All right, safe. You have your assistant here, Angelina. You've got your white coat. You're from CVS Pharmacy. Which one are you going to do first? Because there's two shots. They're not combined for this one, COVID and the flu, right?
0: That is correct, yeah.
1: Okay.
2: Use the biggest needle first, I say.
1: What?
2: I'm just kidding.
1: I'll take the big needle for you. Here we go. So she's rolling up my sleeve, but she asked me to sit down. Is there a reason why I should be sitting down, or is it just kind of a height difference? You want to get the best?
0: Yeah, it's more for convenience.
1: Okay.
0: Yep.
1: So I'm trying to make it easy for you.
2: Well, what we're trying to do is we're trying to show you it's not that hard. If we can do this live on the radio, and then you know that if you're afraid of getting the shot, it's really not that bad. I mean, it's a quick poke. It's less than a bee sting, because trust me, I've been stung by bees plenty of times.
1: Right.
2: Safe, talk a little bit about the fact that we've got holidays coming up soon, just about the time that flu season starts.
0: Yeah. So with respiratory diseases, it's very easy to have those diseases transmitted, especially when you see family. You come from different places, you carry different germs. So when you're protected from flu and COVID, it provides that protection. So even if you come across somebody who's sick, you're more than likely to not get sick, with interacting with that person.
1: Okay, I'm getting poked right now.
2: Okay.
1: Okay, one was first? Was that the flu or the
3: flu?
2: You got the flu first.
1: I got the flu and the COVID.
2: And you know what? I may have told you this last.
1: That's the sound of me getting a shot.
2: I may have told you this last year, Safe, that the first year that I moved here, I was busy, like a lot of people do, and I didn't get the flu shot. And oh boy, did I get sick.
1: Oh, is that right?
2: Yeah. I hadn't been that sick in so long. It was like Thanksgiving, and I just slept through Thanksgiving like 3 days worth.
1: Well, I think that's a good question. What's the efficacy this year of the flu shot?
0: So we don't have exact numbers yet.
1: Okay.
0: In terms of how big of a surge we have now, it's still moderate to high, so it's not really exact numbers as to where we're at. But it's highly recommended to get it now just because we want to make sure that we bring down those numbers and it's not going to be as severe of a season as previous years.
1: Yeah. It keeps everybody safe.
2: It does. Yeah. So we have to ask, you know, in case someone's listening to this going, okay, if these two clowns can do this and they can survive through this, I'm going to do it too.
1: All right, here we go.
2: How easy is it to, you know, get a hold of CVS and get a shot?
0: Very easy. There's different ways that patients can come and get vaccines. One is that they can just walk into the store and get a vaccine. And the second way is that they can schedule an appointment. So many different ways they can schedule an appointment, very easy and convenient. One is that they can go to the website, cvs.com, and schedule an appointment there. 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
1: Right.
2: Okay.
1: This is the voice of a pharmacist, Safe Namik, and he's a pharmacist with CVS. And Veronica is now rolled up her sleeve, and she's about to get poked as well from Angelina from CVS as well. Thank you for coming in studio, by the way. You asked us our age, and I've never been asked that before when it comes to either the flu shot or the booster shot for COVID. Mm-hmm. Why is that?
0: So for a flu shot specifically, there is two different kinds of vaccines depending on the age.
1: Okay.
0: Anybody who is 65 and older need to get their high-dose flu shot because their immune system typically is weaker than someone who is younger than 65 years old. So a higher booster shot can be more effective, make sure that it offers good protection for that patient.
1: Based on our ages, we are both in the normal range. Our
0: regular dose.
1: Regular dose today. All right. Thank you so much for coming in studio and helping us out.
2: Thank you, Safe. Thank you, Angelina.
1: Yeah, really appreciate it.
2: Very much. Yeah. Now it saves us a trip to go get it done. So thank you.
0: It's our pleasure. Thank you.
1: We want to invite you to the iHeart Music Festival, even if you can't go. It's presented by Capital One. It's this Friday and Saturday night. It's streaming live on Disney Plus and Hulu from the T-Mobile Arena in Las Vegas.
2: 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San Diego City Council's voted to ask the government for more oversight of driverless cars.

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0: And empty nester syndrome. We can relate. And we'll have more on how you can relate as well next on San Diego's Morning News.
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10: College area 8 westbound there after College Avenue. Crash with the right lane blocked here. Pretty big backup. It's a bigger than a car that entangled. Also, a crash through National City as things slow on the 805 northbound at Plaza. That's got things heavy from about the 54 there. It's off to the right shoulder. Keep it to the left. And through Chula Vista, the 5 north at J. The left lane's blocked here. Car and motorcycle have mixed it up. I'm Mark Wheeler. Kogo's next real-time traffic update at 9 o'clock.
1: Got a little bit of cloudy skies this morning still. We're looking at there was a cruise ship coming in yesterday at this time, right in the bay, right downtown.
0: They left us without picking us up.
1: They forgot us again. they sped up to get away before we got on board.
11: Especially with Jorge.
1: Going to be beautiful today at the beaches in the 70s, mid-80s for the inland valleys. Tomorrow, pretty much the same as today. Right now, we are really nice temperatures, and we have 71 degrees in Chula Vista, downtown San Diego at 69, Kogo News Time 851.
0: Here's something we knew that really helps people who have memory loss. Houston researchers are testing now whether making music can actually help older adults keep their minds in tune as memory begins to fade.
12: According to a new Rice University announcement, the Federal National Institute on Aging is spending $4 million on a 5-year study tracking seniors with early cognitive decline, a condition that sharply raises the risk of Alzheimer's Alzheimer's and other dementias. The trial will follow 210 people comparing songwriting classes against group sessions and listening to music at home. Researchers hope that the work reveals whether making music can delay severe mental loss. I'm Mark Mayfield.
1: It's September 15th on this date. Back in 1776, British forces occupied New York during the American Revolution. They remain in control of it for the next 7 years.
0: In 1965, Danger, Will Robinson, the television science fiction adventure series Lost in Space, premiered on CBS.
1: September 15th is also Double Cheeseburger Day.
0: I love that.
1: And Cheese Toast Day.
0: Yeah.
1: It's also Linguine Day.
0: Oh, is it really?
1: Yeah.
0: I'm sensing a theme. You're making me hungry all morning.
1: Yeah. Well, we're going to do a taste test.
0: Yeah.
1: As soon as we're done with the show.
0: Because we were talking about frozen pizzas yesterday, and you picked up your favorite. You actually found a gem.
1: So Vaughn's is the only place I've seen it around here,
0: mm-hmm.
1: but it's Home Run Inn, I-N-N. Made from Chicago.
0: Okay.
1: I love this frozen pizza, so I really want to see what you guys think, because I may be the only one.
0: Well, and a lot of taste buds also have to do with your memory. If you have good memories about enjoying that frozen pizza...
1: I just like the crust.
0: Okay. I love your honesty. Hey, if you're feeling a little wholehearted, to quote Extreme... Great poets, by the way. Many parents are experiencing empty nest syndrome from the first time this past few weeks. Because you know what? College just started. Everybody's feeling the pinch.
11: Susan Albers is a psychologist at the Cleveland Clinic, and she says it's normal to feel sadness, loneliness, hopelessness, and other emotions during the time right after your children head off to college.
13: It's important to stay connected without hovering. Set a time throughout the week that is convenient for both of you so that you can check in and stay connected.
11: She says if feelings of empty nest syndrome don't go away or start having a big impact on you, it's time to seek help from a mental health professional. I'm Scott Pringle.
1: 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Good morning, Dan.
0: Morning, Dan.
14: Hey, thanks, guys. Good morning. You know, we were talking about this earlier, and a couple of people asked me if I was sure I was correct on the numbers. And this is a story that one-fifth to about 25% of U.S. workers this year report liking their job more than they like going home. And yes, I checked that out. That's based on a number of surveys, including one by worksite YouGov. And as we mentioned last time around, it's just kind of sad to think about that, isn't it? San Diego Trolley Ridership has set a monthly record, surpassing 4 million riders for the first time in July. And the average price of a new car in the U.S. surpassing $50,000 in August for the first time this year. Experts say you may want to hold off on buying anything till the end of the year when the outgoing models are being reduced and you're getting the new models coming on to the lot. All right, real-time numbers. This morning, Dow's been down all morning long since the opening bell just after 6:30. It's off 471 right now, almost 1%. The S&P down 34, NASDAQ off 0.5%. We'll be back tomorrow starting at 5 a.m. Talk to you then with your money news. I'm Dan Mitchinson.
0: Dan, thank you so much. And we are out of here. It's a great Tuesday morning. Tomorrow will be much like today. And we invite you to stay with San Diego's Morning News, because we're giving you more chances to win tickets to Spooktacular at SeaWorld San Diego. On behalf of all of us at San Diego's Morning News, have a fantastic Tuesday.
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27: FBI in the hot seat. I'm John Fink in the KOGO News Center. FBI Director Kash Patel says they have captured 10 of their most wanted criminals around the world under his watch. Patel is testifying before the Senate Judiciary Committee for its annual FBI oversight hearing.
28: We, the FBI, captured more than 2.5 times the number of the top 10 most wanted fugitives on the FBI's list from the prior administration.
27: In his opening statement, the FBI director said crime is coming down and they've had no major security incidents while watching over events like the World Cup. It comes as Democrats sent Patel a letter on Monday asking him about reported changes the FBI made to its hiring criteria. The FBI will reportedly no longer automatically disqualify some applicants whose records include crimes like soliciting prostitution. Close at home, San Diego police have captured the suspect of a stolen car that hit a woman along the Pacific Beach boardwalk yesterday afternoon.
29: The 25-year-old woman suffered serious but non-life-threatening injuries after the DUI suspect hit her with a stolen car just after 12:30, trying to get away from police. Officers saw the stolen car on Mission Boulevard, and the suspect took off, hitting a utility transformer, then getting onto the PB boardwalk, where police backed off, but the driver hit the woman, almost hit several others. When the driver finally got out of the car, he was detained by others in the area until officers arrived. I'm Jack Cronin.
27: Hate crimes have officers looking for vandals who targeted Imperial Beach during the beginning of a celebratory season.
30: Both this past Saturday during Rosh Hashanah, the Jewish New Year. Deputies in Imperial Beach say the first incident took place at a home on Elm Avenue. That's where they discovered a swastika and other anti-Semitic graffiti drawn on the exterior. Later in the day, a second vandalism happened at a home on Sea Coast Drive. Sheriffs found another swastika and anti-Semitic graffiti on a window drawn found with what appears to be a black permanent marker, similar to the etching at the first home. No arrests have been made. I'm Phil Farrar.
27: And San Diego City leaders say they're tired of being guinea pigs for driverless cars.
2: Innovation cannot mean that a corporation gets to come into our city, use our public streets, experiment in our communities, and then essentially write itself into the rules while the people who actually live here are expected to simply accept the consequences.
27: Councilmember Sean Ila Rivera joined all of his colleagues in passing a symbolic resolution to ask the state for more power in regulating driverless cars. Traffic and weather next, KOGO News Time, 902.
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6: Updated college, that crash clear. You're slow in the Mission Valley. North 5 at Main Division, accident reported. You're backed off from about E Street. South 5 slowing down the coastline, Cannon Road to Loma Santa Fe Drive. 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
27: KOGO's updated San Diego weather. Mostly cloudy skies this morning will gradually clear with highs in the mid-70s. The beaches low to mid-80s inland. Around 80 in the mountains and near 102 in the deserts. Tonight, low clouds and patchy fog return with lows mainly in the upper 50s to mid-60s. Tomorrow will be similar. Morning clouds giving way to afternoon sunshine and highs in the 70s at the coast and 80s inland. But right now, downtown, it's 71 degrees. I'm John Fink. 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

0: Welcome in, Clay and Buck. We are having a great Tuesday as we get started to hang out with you here for the next 3 hours. We appreciate all of you listening on the 550 AM FM stations nationwide. 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Wherever you might be finding us today, we certainly welcome you into our warm embrace. And that's particularly the case when we get to start off the show with something that I am right about, which I love to celebrate. Last night, as I am preparing for bed, I happen to glance down at my phone and I see that Jake Tapper has decided to interview Gavin Newsom. Evidently, this interview happened a month ago, and the two men were fly fishing, having a natural conversation on camera, as one does, while mic'd up, as one does, about the political landscape and their future together. And as Jake Tapper and Gavin Newsom are chatting it up, a conversational topic that is quite significant for the 2028 cycle comes up. And I have a lot of theories about this, Buck, but how about we just listen to our pals Gavin Newsom and Jake Tapper discussing the 2028 presidential field.
1: It's going to be a lot of people.
2: Yeah, it's
1: a lot of Democrats.
2: 31 flavors.
1: And you're not even the only Californian.
2: No, right. Yeah.
1: You got Rokana.
2: Yeah.
1: Kamala.
2: Yeah. I don't know if she runs, but we'll see.
1: I know she's called around.
2: Yeah. But I wouldn't run if she ran.
1: If she runs, you will not.
2: Of course not. Why would I? I wouldn't do that to her. I wouldn't do it to me. Why would I wouldn't do that to you? I wouldn't waste everyone's time. Who needs that?
1: What do you mean? That doesn't even make sense to me.
2: But first of all, electorally, it's a gift from God for everybody else. They enjoy the hell out of it. Mutual assured destruction. It services no greater good.
1: I mean, you do whatever you want. I don't care. But like, but like, counter argument would be like, you know, she had a shot.
2: Yeah.
1: And you've never run, and she's run twice.
2: Yeah. That'd be the approach to the campaign, certainly. That would be the case you'd make. Pretty good one, actually. You know, that's objectively true. But I know what that means. I know her base of supporters. I know her friends. The Venn diagram on that is just pure crossover. I wouldn't do that to people.
0: Okay, Buck.
3: Okay.
0: This is actually, I think it's big news. Okay. Jake Tapper said on this for a month. I think there are so many different angles that we can deconstruct here. But let's start with this. And we'll get into the fact that Kamala, I think, is definitely... Well, let's start there. I have said for some time that Kamala is going to run. He says if she runs, and that's the beginning of this hypothetical exercise that they go down. And he says he's not sure that she's going to run. I'm almost certain that she's going to run. What's actually going on here?
3: Now, before you are slicing up the world's most expensive steak once again, which at least we get a lot of views on it because there's a light show that goes with it in Miami. But before you start slicing up that steak, it's certainly newsworthy. And look, Tapper comes through here as, oh, he's an objective journalist. Yeah, I don't think he's gone fly fishing with Trump or any of the Trump kids anytime recently. So I'm glad
0: so great that they're pretending that they're having a natural conversation while standing in a stream with waders on fly fishing, as if it's just like we're eavesdropping on two guys just hanging out fly fishing.
3: I need some of you also, by the way, who are real fly fishermen, which to be clear, I am not, to watch this video and tell me if they look like when they're casting, they actually do this. I would bet that one or both of them, this was total prop stuff, that they were just out there with the waders. They had
0: somebody. Have you ever fly fished?
3: Yes, I'm terrible. I mean, I don't really do it.
0: I took lessons. I've been out to fly fish. I actually watched their casting and I didn't think they looked totally, but I mean, there were no trees, right? They're not, the toughest thing about fly fishing is when, for people who have done it, when you have places where your fly fish can get caught, right? If you're in the center of a stream, there are no overarching branches, things like that.
3: I'm just wondering. Like, people can tell. I can see if somebody picks up a pistol and shoots it on video if they've ever done this before, right? Like, there's some things you can just tell by the way that they hold it, the way that they sort of flinch or that with things. I'm wondering if they actually are people that fly fish. Put that aside. Gavin said something. Am I about to double down and get deeper into this bet with you? No. Okay. I'm not a crazy person. It's not looking great for Buck Island once again. It's not looking great. However, he did say that little thing about if she runs.
0: Yeah.
3: And I just have to wonder, here's how this goes. If she does run, Clay, your thesis, which you have another, you have bets with other people too, right? Like our friend Alexi Lawless.
0: Alexi Lawless, a bunch of, I went out to dinner with five guys, all of whom you know, and all of them took me on the Kamala bet when I said she was going to be the nominee.
3: So if she runs, her pathway, barring something really surprising, does look very strong. He did say that though, if she runs, and he threw in there, or rather Tapper threw in there, she's run twice and, you know, it didn't work out well for her to run a third time. I think what the only thing that could stop her is the recognition by people who matter in the Democrat Party, who write the big checks, who control the machinery of the DNC. They'd have to sit her down and be like, we think that your chance of winning against a Republican is very, very slim. I'm not saying that's likely to happen, but that's the, basically she either doesn't get in at all, which is what Gavin Newsom said, or her path to be the nominee. Your analysis on that is looking good. I had always assumed that there would be more revulsion from Democrats at what an incredibly inept, absurd campaign she ran. But, and I'm talking about the last one. I'm not even talking about the fact that when she ran on her own, she said she was a top tier candidate. She was out with the first
0: before
3: tranche.
0: Anybody actually voted.
3: Yeah, she was out right away. So you're going to have the person, Clay, who's out right away, and the person who ran the dumbest campaign we've ever seen. Now, I know it was short, as your nominee. I think Democrats are running a big risk with that personally, but we'll see.
0: Okay, so here I watched this video, and frankly, it's rare that I am stunned or surprised. This video stunned me. In the way and the casual nature in which Gavin Newsom said it, in the fact that it held for a month. What's happened? Why would Gavin Newsom be doing this? Buck, what jumps out to me is South Carolina being selected as the first primary state is much bigger than people have been willing to talk about so far. We talked about it on this program. I said the DNC would let you know where they were putting their finger down on the scales, which the DNC does aggressively. You can argue they don't put the finger down. They put the whole hand down. When they let South Carolina go first, this was a big behind-the-scenes battle. It basically is saying Kamala is coming out of the gate and she's winning South Carolina. She is going to win South Carolina. And I think Gavin Newsom is doing the calculus. If Kamala wins South Carolina, then very rapidly, this is going to be down to a 2 or 3 person race. And I think he's recognizing what I said, which is why I think she's going to run. Kamala Harris's base of black women is more committed to her than anyone else's base is out there right now in the Democrat Party. And if you are starting with South Carolina, Kamala is going to win comfortably in South Carolina. And if she wins South Carolina, she sweeps into other states with a lot of momentum. I also think Gavin Newsom kind of ran, Buck, a shadow presidential launch. He started going around doing all the conservative media, and it didn't play well for him. He actually, I think, has seen the numbers, and he declined in support. And so I think he is stepping out because he sees that Kamala can't be beaten. And I actually think they have leaned on him pressure-wise and said, hey, the California donor base does not believe you can sell because you're a white guy from California. Even though Kamala is wrong about everything, She's a black woman, and identity politics still governs the Democrat Party roost.
3: So Democrats are looking to go 3 for 3, perhaps, running a woman who gets smoked in the general election. That's what we would be heading toward. They would be
0: I think what they would probably argue, Buck, is if I were on Team Kamala, I would say she came within 200,000 votes of beating Trump. Trump is way better of a candidate than J.D. Vance is going to be, if you're projecting that J.D. is going to be the nominee. The voters that showed up for Trump are not going to show up in the same way for J.D., and therefore we think Kamala would beat J.D. I think that's probably what they're convincing themselves of as we sit here 2 years away. And then they also add in, hey, we don't think the economy is going to be great. We think there will be an anti-Trump vote. Yeah. And so whomever we select can beat
3: J.D. Here's the part of it that I think they'll have trouble with. First of all, Kamala's appeal to particularly white male working class voters in the Rust Belt is going to be terrible. She's just not going to do well with that. So that now that she's going to have problems right off the bat in Pennsylvania. Obviously she'll lose Ohio. She'll have problems in Michigan. I think she'll have problems in Wisconsin. So the places where she has her most strength, I don't think really help her very much on the electoral map vis-a-vis a Republican that's a reasonable Republican candidate. Either it's going to be J.D. Vance or it's going to be Marco Rubio. Something outlandish, Clay, and I'm just going to put this out there, something outlandish would have to happen for her to decide that she wasn't going to run. I don't think that's impossible. Didn't you think it was a little interesting that Gavin Newsom said, if she decides to, like, why say that if he's just bowing out entirely? I'm clinging to my little thread of hope here in my bed. But I'm going to say, Gavin has really let me down. I thought we were going to have so much fun with evil Keanu Reeves as the Democrat nominee. And he is the biggest name other than Kamala Harris in terms of name recognition, the Democrats, and maybe AOC name recognition too. But he's not even going to get into it. Because he thinks it's what's best for the party? He's going to be selfless and help the Democrats? That is astonishing.
0: Here's another idea for you. How much of this is he thinks he's going to have charges brought against him in this investigation that started in the advisory universe surrounding him when Joe Biden was in office? So I wonder whether he thinks that there's going to be some shoe that's going to drop on him related to his political viability, and he's trying to get ahead of that, and he thinks, hey, if I go to Kamala and she's going to be the nominee, that she's going to offer some degree of protection to Gavin. There's also the possibility, because he is an oleaginous snake, oleaginous.
3: Oleaginous.
0: I think I mispronounced it twice. It's a great word. Only I could pronounce it. He may look at 28, think it's a challenging environment, and just want to sit out the 28 cycle, knowing that in 32, he's viable too. I'll just point that out. He's still a relatively young guy. I don't know that he has to run in 28, and he's still visible. He's still politically talented. Maybe he ends up in a role in the cabinet. Who knows? Or he gets to sit out a loss.
3: I know this is a ways away, and we still have a midterm. We're going to dial in more to the midterms here in a second, but it really would be like the DEI empire strikes back if Kamala became the nominee. And I don't just mean that about Kamala. I mean all the policies, if she becomes the president of the United States, which I just have to say that out loud for a second, so much, every single Trump executive order on all of the things, okay, I can't go through all them right now, but especially all the things that deal with diversity, equity, and inclusion, and the DOJ Civil Rights Division actually believing that people should have equal rights, not special rights, but equal rights, that all goes away. So for anyone who thinks that woke is dead and buried, woke could have a huge resurrection in 2028, particularly if Kamala Harris became the nominee and were to win the election. That you would see woke, well, as AOC said, woke 2.0. That's what it would be.
0: This is the challenge, I would say, in general, associated with executive action primarily occurring via executive order. the border could open right back up, as much as the DEI things may be frustrating, when you don't have legislation that actually constrains the executive in any way, and to a large extent we do not, then you're going to see big swings in executive action. And you're right, if Kamala came in with one pen, just as Trump did, she could erase much of what Trump did for 4 years. Look, last night, big win for the Kansas City Chiefs. I ended up on the wrong side of that one. Denver Broncos took it on the chin, lost 31-10. Got a little bit of a breather now before we come back with big college football and NFL action on Thursday. And I want you guys to get signed up while you can. Get $100 in bonus bets with my friends at Hard Rock Bet. HardRock.bet/Clay. You will see me on the popular bet line. I will have my college football bets tomorrow, my NFL picks on Thursday. You can play along. You can agree with me, or you can fade me. You can play in Arizona, Colorado, Illinois, Indiana, Michigan, New Jersey, Ohio, Virginia, my home state of Tennessee, and Florida. 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
3: Welcome back into Clay and Buck. We've already got a lot of people who are weighing in. Let's get to Michael in Clearwater, Florida. This is B on the Talkbacks. Hit it.
16: For a little bit of info on that thing with Newsom, he was not wearing waders, which anyone who fly fishes does wear waders. He was wearing jeans, and he never put the line in the water. So, yeah, he doesn't fly fish. There's no chance in hell.
3: Interesting. Clay, I'm watching this video. Gavin does not cast in the video from what I see. No, he does not cast. Does he cast? No. Kind of, not really.
0: Well, presumably the video is longer than the 1 minute excerpt that they now have put out.
3: Is he wearing jeans though, or normal pants? Because they're not wearing waders. Waders have the overall thing that come up to your high waist, you know? They're not wearing waders.
0: It is also artificial that they would be conducting the interview in a fly fishing setting in the first place. I don't even know who would pitch.
3: Yeah, they have microphones on their chests.
0: Correct. It is patently absurd. And you don't see the cameras, but the cameras are obviously hovering over them, potentially multiple cameras to be recording them while they are fly fishing. If you saw the shot, you know, pull back. Remember when they caught Anderson Cooper in the waders? In the floods, and they made it look like he walked out to stand in like waist deep water, and then they pulled back Buck, and you could see the cameraman in like ankle deep water. That's kind of what this feels like to me. I'll tell you as we go and continue here about our friends at the IFCJ. They're committed to helping people of the Jewish faith around the world, especially in war-torn regions like Israel and Ukraine. 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
18: Fake voters. I'm John Fink in the KOGO News Center. A whistleblower report says Department of Homeland Security officials posed as voters while searching for non-citizens on state voter rolls in a move that could be unlawful. The report alleges the employees were told to conduct the searches despite concerns they could be violating state law, but were assured they wouldn't be held liable. They were given sensitive information for people flagged as unlawful voters and instructed to search state voter bases. Top Senate Democrats released the anonymous whistleblower report, saying it reveals serious allegations of illegal and inappropriate activities. Close at home, a Santee man has been sentenced to 12 years in federal prison for distributing large quantities of child sexual abuse material online. The Department of Justice says 58-year-old James David Johnson distributed illicit material on at least five dark web communities dedicated to child sexual abuse material. They say he also became a high-level administrator for one of the sites. Johnson pleaded guilty last year and was sentenced Friday in San Diego federal court. And two dozen veterans have moved into new affordable housing in National City. Union Tower opened in May. The building company gutted two of the buildings on site and built 94 new ones that provide affordable housing for families. On Wall Street, the Dow is down 430 points. Kogo News Time, 931.
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20: 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North 805 problems here from 43rd to the 15th, then Claremont Mesa Boulevard to Nobel. 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I'm Mark Zegan, Kogo Traffic.
18: Kogo's updated San Diego weather. Mostly cloudy skies this morning will gradually clear with highs in the mid-70s at the beaches, low to mid-80s inland, around 80 in the mountains and near 102 in the deserts. Tonight, low clouds and patchy fog return with lows mostly in the upper 50s to mid-60s. Then tomorrow is going to be similar with morning clouds giving way to afternoon sunshine and highs in the 70s at the coast and 80s inland. And right now downtown, it is 71 degrees. I'm John Fink. 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
0: Welcome back in. The Fly Fishing Summit between Jake Tapper and Gavin Newsom. Jake Tapper, very chummy with Democrats, especially when he writes his book about all of the 2024 lies. Buck, remember that on the Kamala Harris-Gavin Newsom relationship front, a couple of things that I think are funny. When Kamala said that she was getting the step up, right, when Joe Biden dropped out, she said in her book, which you read, 107 Days, that she texted Gavin Newsom. He told her he was on a hike, and he never called her back, which is very, very funny, because she was going to ask for his support, and I would imagine he was probably huddling with all of his advisors to find out what the appropriate angle for him was. And I suspect that he thought when she lost that her political viability would leave with it. But I think she lost a close enough race that that has not happened. Secondly, Kamala Harris then took a shot at him when he reached out to her. She said that she was too busy and couldn't get back to him. But remember that book that came out where Gavin Newsom's former mistress, who was his best friend's wife, wrote an entire book about their affair, which, by the way, I actually feel bad for the current husband and for the kid. You got to write a book about the affair you had 20 years ago and do a book tour surrounding it.
3: These are not high ethics people, Clay. Not really the highest ethics.
0: I get it, but it's just no one needed to hear your affair story from 20 years ago, and she wrote an entire book about it. But do you remember buried in that story was Kamala Harris advised her not to actually speak out about that incident? I wonder to what extent there is a recognition from Gavin Newsom that he's going to be targeted on a level that he might not have expected, including with potential criminal charges. And again, he's not acknowledging that. In other words, did the DNC order the code red on him in some way? I think that's an interesting question. Mark in Tampa, you're reacting to Gavin Newsom saying he wouldn't run if Kamala ran, and you're pointing out something very funny from the clip we played.
1: Yeah, guys, I can't believe you missed it because you guys catch pretty much everything. But, you know, Michael brought up the point about the waiters, but did you catch the part where he said about Zen? Z as in zebra, E-N diagrams?
0: I did not. I thought that he said Venn, but I now that you said it, my ears kind of perked up because I thought it sounded a bit strange. And we'll pull that specifically, but I do think you're right. I think Gavin said Zen diagram, which is a very funny concept, instead of Venn diagram.
3: So accidentally. he wasn't doing a play on words. He actually just doesn't know.
0: He might think it's a Zen diagram. I don't know.
3: Maybe when he does it, it is a Zen diagram.
0: Like, it's a lot of people out there, Buck, you probably have heard this. They say they're going to exercise. Like, you're going to go for a run, your demons.
3: Yeah, of course.
0: As opposed to exorcise your demons.
3: Or people who bemoan the tragedy of Alzheimer's disease. It's not Alzheimer's. You ever heard that one? That's another one people will say sometimes.
0: Yeah.
3: Instead of Alzheimer's.
0: Oh, instead of Alzheimer's. No, I've never heard that.
3: Oh, yeah. Old timers? Yeah. Yeah. No.
0: Well, I always think it's funny. There's a great line. What were the odds that Lou Gehrig's disease was going to be named after Lou Gehrig and he would get it? Warner in Maine, you are a fly fishing expert. Take us into the video. What did you see?
2: Well, Tapper's rod is coming back too far. It's almost parallel to the river, and it should be closer to 90 degrees. When you're fly fishing, forget you got a fly rod. Pretend you got a stick in your hand with a ball on it, and you want to throw that ball straight up in the air. And if you make that motion and look at your arm and your wrist, you're where you ought to be.
0: That's actually a great way of – do you teach fly fishing?
2: No, sir, but I started doing it when I was 8 years old, and I'm now 73, so I've got a lot of experience.
0: That is quite a lot of experience.
3: I think he was a character in A River Runs Through It. Do you remember that movie, Clay?
0: Oh, it's a great movie.
3: Back in the day? Good
0: great
3: movie. Yeah. Actually, underrated. Underrated film. I just love, I told Clay in the break, I said, there are a few things that I know we can get down into the absolute most minute details of expertise with all of you, meaning you will call in and tell us guns, hunting, fishing. If anyone is faking with any of those things, if they look like they've never held a shotgun, if they look like they've never used, live bait or whatever, I know that you will all see it.
0: I'm sitting here because I've gone fly fishing twice. And then again, if you fly fish and there are trees around you, it is very difficult to do a good cast without.
3: Did you have what I had happen? But so I went fly fishing in Alaska and I will tell you, I was not good. And the guides, who were very nice, also brought spinning reels. And they were like, it's going to feel like cheating because it basically is. And I would eventually just get tired of not catching fish and go to the... I caught, I think, one or two salmon on the fly reel. And then I was like, I got to go spinning. But I am a... If one is a total noob and 10 is an expert at fly fishing, I would say I'm a 1.5. Maybe a 1. Maybe a 1.
0: I did it in the Smoky Mountains, which was very fun, but the stream was relatively shallow, filled with trout, I believe, and you could see the fish in the water.

0: hey, this is private property. You can and can't fish, like that aspect of things.
1: But then you get into the regulations. Like, there are regulations to protect. And by the way, you do not want to be on the wrong side. I used to when I was a kid, because my dad loves all that stuff. Like, my dad is the American who loves camping, loves hunting, loves fishing, you know archery, bow hunting. He was into all that. He went elk hunting with bow and arrow when I was a kid in Colorado. And I was like, what happens if you miss? He's like, you got to shimmy up a tree. I was like, that doesn't sound good, you know, because the elk are very large and, you know, yes, they can get ticked off. I'm not into any of that stuff, but I will say from my interactions with them, the fish and wildlife people, you do not want to get, they're a little bit like Border Patrol. Like, you do not want to be on the wrong side of them. Like, they can make your day really stink. The fish are too big, yada, yada, yada.
0: Big Fish is going to come after me over this. I just don't like the idea of somebody can come up to you if you're standing on a bank with a fishing rod with your grandson throwing, spending the day fishing, that somebody's going to come around to you and be asking if you have a fishing license or not to be able to do it.
1: I actually tend, on public lands, especially for certain kind of fish, I tend to agree with you. I'm much more sympathetic to wanting to keep, you know, making sure for like lobster fisheries.
0: Yeah, if you're doing commercial fishing, that's different. But I'm just talking about like.
1: But I meant size yeah, restrictions and limits, otherwise you'll have overfishing and all that. But if you're, I kind of agree with you. If you're clear to fish in an area for certain fish, like, shouldn't you just be able to fish? It's just a tax. It's just another tax.
0: That's
1: on people.
0: That's exactly what it is.
1: So it's just I'm with you. I'm okay with regulations to protect. To protect our wildlife, of course, but I do understand that if you're fishing for like some perch or some crappies, you know, kind of the very basic fish you'll see in a pond anywhere, and someone comes along, they're like, "Where's your license? License for what, really?" You know, as I tend to agree with that.
0: Yeah, I mean, I don't know. I get the concept, but again, commercial fishing, yes, but dad and son, grandpa and grandson. I mean, come on. Are we really going to be going after them for fish license? Kids fish all the time in my neighborhood.
1: I guarantee
0: you most of them do not have fishing license. And again, you're supposed to throw your fish back. So it's not like we're catching.
1: It's a little bit also like food. At a certain level, it's a lemonade stand that doesn't have like a commercial beverage license. Like,
0: correct.
1: If a kid is out there with a little bobbing lure, I think that, you know, I think that fish and wildlife officials, or, you know, wildlife and game officials should probably let that slide. Justin in Helena, Montana. What's going on, Justin?
2: Hello. How are you guys?
1: Hey, you're a Montana guy and you're a fly fisherman. You have some knowledge to drop here for us. Go for it.
2: Well, yeah, I've been guiding in Alaska and Montana for 30 years. And if you look at that, clearly Jake Tapper has never fly fished. When you put two people side by side, you don't put a right-hander next to a left-hander. He's down. Jake is on the wrong side of Gavin.
1: Wow. Clay, I think we've got him here. I think we've got him.
0: That is a tough one. So what do you think? We've only seen 1 minute of the clip, but you clearly are an expert here. I mean, you are coaching people up and stuff. What do you think is going on here? This is totally staged?
2: I've coached hundreds of people, but you look at Gavin's reel. He's casting left-handed, and the reel's on backwards.
1: I told you, Clay. We got him nailed. We got him dead to rights. Thank you so much, sir.
0: Is Gavin left-handed? Do we know?
1: We don't know. I mean, we got to check.
0: Yeah, but I mean, well, the only thing I would say to defend him is he may not. They may not have a. I mean, I don't know enough about fly. Is he still there? Fly fishing rod.
1: You don't get the wrong fly fishing. If you're a fly fisherman, you don't have the wrong gear. Our guy here just.
0: To defend Gavin, they showed up there. They probably thought he was right-handed, and he's actually.
1: But this goes to it all being staged. It's not his gear.
0: It's totally staged.
1: That we know it's staged because these guys have no idea what the heck they're doing. So we know now. That's so funny, of course.
0: But the fact that he's left-handed and they gave him a right-handed rod is very, very funny.
1: I also love that we have like world-class fly fishing experts just like weighing in right away because they're our people. It's just fantastic. Honestly, you're all so impressive. All right, we'll get to some more calls and some more stuff. By the way, I had a tech experience that I want to share with you guys last night because we're talking a lot about AI and all that.
0: Yes.
1: And also a voice

0: from the past that all of you is near and dear to all of you on tech that I wanted to share with you. That'll be coming up in a little bit. But first up, our nonprofit Preborn does incredible work when it comes to saving tiny babies in the womb. Their network of clinics in cities and towns across the country welcome pregnant women, most often contending with an unplanned pregnancy. So often, those mothers are being pressured into a hasty decision, one with irreversible consequences. They're told to act quickly. They're put on the spot. Preborn says, hold on a second. Let's introduce you to the tiny baby in your womb, and let's let you know that there's support, there's love, there's assistance for you in this process. That's what Preborn clinics do. They start this, though, with the introduction of mom to baby through ultrasound. Because when mom sees that tiny heartbeat on the screen, it's an incredible, beautiful process. 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
0: Welcome back in to Clay and Buck. VIP email from Bob. Here we go. Newsom is hedging his bet. He is planning on Kamala to run and immediately crash. He then swoops in and gathers up all the Kamala supporters who will go with him because he didn't challenge her. I don't know how she could crash and burn that. I mean, I like where Bob's head is because he's giving me hope, but it might be false hope. Because, go ahead.
11: No, the reason why I think his thesis doesn't add up is South Carolina is first. She's going to win South Carolina. And in order to be able to compete, you would have to believe that Kamala is going to crash before people even vote. I think Kamala is going to get in the race comparatively somewhat late. I think she will not debate. I think she will say, I've already been vice president, senator, and attorney general. To be fair, that is quite the resume, attorney general of California. Yeah. And so I think she will say, everybody already knows my resume. And Buck, she can cite the Trump example and say, President Trump didn't debate, and he made basically that same exact argument. She could say, I'll debate in the general. I'm telling you what, yeah. I could write the whole Kamala campaign.
0: I know. Here. I hate it because it all sounds sensible, damn it. Chuck in Georgia. Chuck, you mentor inner-city kids, take them hunting and fishing. You want to talk to us about it? Go for it.
12: Yeah, you mentioned the price on the paying the fee for the fishing license. I disagree a little bit because when I take kids fishing, if they're under 16, they don't have to have a license. But the fee for my license pays the Department of Natural Resource of Georgia and Alabama where I fish. It goes to the management of those waters, the fishing docks, the upkeep of the water. So I look at it as a fee worth paying.
0: That's fair.
11: I understand, totally fair.
0: Chuck, go ahead, Clay.
11: No, I was just going to say I understand that argument. I just think there's a difference between a grandpa and his grandson out fishing and whether or not they have a fishing license and people who are commercially regularly engaging in fishing. To me, we should tax the commercial fisher people and have that being the primary source of revenue. Also, I'm just anti-taxes in general, so I don't like the idea that we get gouged in every single direction with a variety of different taxes that are required to be paid.
0: Right.
11: Again, if you're in the commercial industry, that makes more sense to me.
0: I mean, Minnesota, which has a great fishing, by the way, it's where I've been fishing when I was a kid, great fishing up there, land of Thousand Lakes. Clay, if they have money for the Learing Center, don't they have money for the fishing?
11: Yeah.
0: We got to pay extra for the fishing? Yeah, I'm just saying.
13: Speaking truth and having fun. Clay Travis and Buck Sexton.
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25: Not seeking the death penalty. I'm John Fink in the Kogo News Center. Los Angeles County prosecutors will not seek the death penalty against Nick Reiner, who is charged with killing his parents, filmmaker Rob Reiner and Michelle Reiner. At a news conference this morning, Hochman said the decision came after reviewing the views of the victims and the impact a death penalty case would have on surviving family members.
26: Part of the decision on whether or not we seek the death penalty is a comprehensive analysis of all the factors. Mitigation factors were certainly considered, as well as the aggravating factors, and we've reached our decision.
25: Despite taking the death penalty off the table, prosecutors are still pursuing first-degree murder charges with special circumstances. If convicted, Reiner could face life in prison without the possibility of parole. Reiner has pleaded not guilty in the case. Close at home, officers are asking for your help in finding a hit-and-run driver who killed a person in Lemon Grove.
27: The San Diego County Sheriff's Office says it needs the public's help in the case. It happened on Sunday night, just before 1:30 a.m., when deputies got the call about a hit-and-run incident at the intersection of Viewcrest Drive and Imperial Avenue. When they arrived, deputies say they found a man lying on the roadway. He was pronounced dead at the scene. The victim's identification is being withheld pending notification of his family. There's no suspect or vehicle description released. Mark Mayfield, Kogo News.
25: San Diego Gas and Electric is thanking you for your patience during the recent extreme heat in San Diego.
28: San Diego Gas and Electric is thanking San Diegans for patience during one of the region's most demanding periods for the electrical system in more than a decade. They say there's now a new all-time peak net system energy demand of 5,209 megawatts. That surpassed the previous peak by 319 megawatts set back in September of 2014. The utility says air conditioners ran longer and worked harder to keep up with the temperatures very un-San Diego-like. And while most had power, there were localized outages, but crews brought the power back. Bree Tennis, Kogo News.
25: And a North Park family is facing uncertainty after ICE agents detained a Haitian father moments after he dropped off his two-year-old daughter at a Head Start program on Friday. Community advocate Wister Guyton tells reporting partner 10 News Walto Desomes was taken into custody outside the neighborhood house association campus while his partner and child were left behind. School staff contacted the child's emergency contact, and advocates say the family plans to continue with its immigration case, including a court hearing this week. On Wall Street, the Dow is down 385 points. Kogo News Time, 10:02.
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25: Kogo's updated San Diego weather, mostly cloudy skies this morning, will gradually clear with highs in the mid-70s at the beaches, low to mid-80s inland, around 80 in the mountains, and near 102 in the deserts. Checking the sky cam over downtown right now. The marine layer is hanging out. Tonight, low clouds and patchy fog will return with lows mainly in the upper 50s to mid-60s. Tomorrow will be similar, with morning clouds giving way to afternoon sunshine, highs in the 70s at the coast and 80s inland. And right now downtown, it's 72 degrees. I'm John Fink. 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
0: Hour kicks off right now. Thank you for being here with us, everybody. So I want to share with you an experience that I had. And it has to do with technology. In an era of emerging AI and, of course, the debates over these data centers and flock cameras, I had something of a technology revelation last night because I finally decided I can't handle Clay gloating anymore about how he has full self-driving on a Tesla and how much fun and how awesome it is. I am following in his footsteps. I've been wanting this for some time. And I went through the process of getting a Tesla. Now, if you haven't done it before, now they don't run ads, by the way, I might add, like anywhere, I don't think, really. I've never seen commercials for Tesla on television. They certainly don't do them on radio. This brand has just been built from people adopting it who love it. Here's what I'll just say to you. I have had the experience before of showing up to my first car for college, Clay. Do you remember your first car? My first car was a Buick Roadmaster station wagon with about 80,000 miles on it, I think. And I don't know what the MSRP was on it at the time. Fun fact, that car has actually become a classic now. If somebody has one, it is considered something of a collectible. But 20 years ago, it was worth like $1,500 or something, I think. What was your first car?
2: I drove not that I owned, it was my parents that was passed down to me, a 1985 Volvo station wagon.
0: Nice. The Volvo, very safe, very sensible.
2: Very safe car, good car, very sensible car for a teenage boy, Volvo station wagon. And then I think I had a Toyota Corolla, the first car that I believe I won a car. You remember that story, right?
0: Yeah.
2: I won my car at a halftime contest at an NFL stadium. Have I told you that story?
0: I might have to tell that story, right? I think I might have to just divert what I'm talking about for a second. No, what happened? You won a car?
2: Oh, yeah. When I was in my second year of law school, we have season tickets. My dad did at the time. Now they're mine in the north end zone of the Tennessee Titans football stadium. This is probably September buck of 2002. They're playing the Eagles. The Titans are. This guy comes downstairs. I'm sitting in the aisle in flip-flops and a T-shirt, and he says, "Hey, do you want to be in the halftime contest?" And I'm like, "Sure, I'll be in the halftime contest." I came and found me because I was sitting on the aisle, and I was 23 or whatever, probably relatively, you know, young-looking and athletic-looking. I'm in flip-flops, T-shirt, shorts. Next thing you know, I'm out on the field at halftime. And they have the jugs machine, you know, where they shoot out like footballs. And I had to catch a 25-yard punt and a 40-yard punt on the field. And if you catch them, which I did, you got you were put into the end-of-season contest where you come back for the final game of the year. And they have a helmet with everybody who qualified. You draw a key. And if your key starts the car, you win a car. So that very first car I ever owned, this is 100% true, I won on a halftime contest at the Tennessee Titans. Buck, it was a Mercury Mountaineer, really nice car, like high-end SUV, and it also had a boat. So I won a car and a boat at the Tennessee Titans halftime of the 2002 season after catching punts in flip-flops on the field during halftime of the Tennessee Titans game against the Philadelphia Eagles.
0: That's a great story. You never told that before.
2: I don't think I've told that story on the air. Yeah, no, I was in the halftime contest. I won a car. I don't know. I don't know if there's video anywhere that exists of this, but then I also had to do a proof of advertisement where I pulled up driving the vehicle with the boat being towed behind me. So I won a car and a boat, like a $50,000 prize package in 2002.
0: It's good to be Clay Travis, everybody. What to tell you? That's pretty remarkable. I would say, okay, sorry. So first of all,
2: yeah,
0: really
2: sorry
0: cool.
2: to sorry to
0: that.
2: Jump
0: no,
2: in and Bigfoot your
0: no, that's
2: your
0: okay.
2: story with my
0: beat up station wagon that my dad gave me is not as cool of a story. But I do remember the reason I was thinking about it is I do remember going to a used car lot for my next car and going through the process of negotiating. And am I going to finance it? And by the way, the price on that car was like 18 grand. So am I going to finance it? Am I going to do, you know, the whole thing? I sat in my pajamas on a couch last night and bought a car. And it's going to be delivered to my house. And not only did I buy a car, I got exactly the car that I want. I did it. It took me 15 minutes. I didn't have the price is the price. There was no nothing. It's like you're ordering a blender on Amazon. I mean, that's how easy it. So just starting with that. Now, it reminds me a little bit of Apple in the early days with Apple in particular. I remember going into the Genius Bar with some problem and they actually just gave me a new charger. They're like, yeah, your charger's kind of wonky. Like, here's a new one. And this is early days of Apple. You know, my family were pretty early adopters for Apple, and we had like a Macintosh way back, way back in the 90s. But I just remember thinking, this is a great company. This thing with Tesla last night was remarkable. And there's a reason why, you know, Elon's companies, I think, are in this incredible position. By the way, I own stock in Tesla. I'm a believer in Tesla from a market perspective. It was such an interesting experience. And we're having all this talk, Clay, about tech and adoption of it. I wanted to do two things. One, we didn't put this on, but Trump weighed in on the tech debate in a way that I think you should all hear. But two, I remember back in 2019, Rush talking about his iPhone. And what I would submit to all of you, first of all, I want you to hear Rush talking about it, and then we'll go into some more detail. But here's Rush talking about how much he loved tech that was changing his life, his day-to-day. Play 9.
8: Your iPhone, your smartphone today can handle 120 million moon missions at once. The amount of computing power you have in a smartphone today is 100,000 times the processing power of the computer that was on board the Apollo space capsule. And do you know how much that processing power cost back then? There's no way that for $750 they could have bought a computer for the Apollo capsule and the lunar lander that would have gotten it on the ground. It cost tens of thousands of dollars. Now we have 100,000 times the processing power, meaning the number of calculations that can take place in a split second. The iPhone today holds 100,000 times the processing power of the computer that landed Armstrong and Aldrin on the moon. The Apollo,
0: Clay, I would
8: say, you're going to freak at these numbers. The Apollo guidance computer had 32 kilobytes of RAM. You haven't had a device with kilobytes in it since your old Commodore computer since the 1980s.
0: So, Clay, I would submit to you, Rush was a tech adopter and optimist. And while he would certainly hear the concerns today about AI, I think in his optimistic nature and the wisdom that he brought to so many issues, but on this one in particular, breaking through to new frontiers, I think he would have found AI something that we have to be, you know, discuss. There's some cautions, but I think he would fundamentally be an optimist about this new technological era that we're entering.
2: I think so, too. And I can't wait for you to get the Tesla and for you to let self-drive drive you. And I'm just saying, for people out there, try it. And I got it candidly because I have teenage boys. And teenage boys, probably by far the most dangerous thing that teenage boys do is drive a car. You are young. You don't have a lot of experience behind the wheel. You tend to have way more self-confidence than you should. You drive faster than you should. I am terrified of my boys driving cars. I mean, I think every parent out there who has teenagers, boys and girls, but particularly boys, you're worried about how many people are going to be in the car. How fast are they going to drive? What are they going to get into? All of those things. And so the Tesla is, I don't know what yours cost, Buck. Mine was around $50,000, 0.99% interest. So I think I put down like $6,000. Is the interest rate still insanely low?
0: Yeah.
2: I mean,
0: I think it's 1.99 now, but it's incredible financing.
2: Incredibly much lower than you can finance almost anything. And you can pay it over 6 years or 7 years forever out into the future. We're not paid by Tesla, but I'm telling you, if you let this self-drive take you, you will feel like you are stepping into the future in a way that when I did it, it's interesting. Rush is talking about the iPhone and how amazing it is. To me, the two most transformative additions to American life in the 21st century are this iPhone that almost everybody has, or a version of an iPhone, right? Doesn't have to be an Apple product, but something similar to it, and Tesla self-drive. I think those are the two most remarkable inventions of the 21st century. And Buck, think about this. All of the ramifications, the Ubers, all of the different products that came out of the iPhone existing, and it have since been able to, the apps, everything else. I think we're just beginning to see the applications of self-drive writ large as it becomes more popular and powerful in the country.
0: And he's been very open about it, too. Our friend Sean Hannity says the best car he's ever had is his Tesla Plaid.
2: Yes.
0: He does the same thing. He's able to use the full self-drive and just everything about it. It's remarkable, and it's not just a convenience. It's really going to be something that I think does save a lot of lives. I think it's going to, when you start to see the numbers, it's going to be very helpful. So anyway, I wanted to play that clip for you all, because I remember Rush talking about it. I remember that segment, and that's been in the back of my mind as we're talking about this stuff. Of course, do you need to maybe protect your iPhone, or your kids from having an iPhone until they're 14, 15, 16, like Clay has done with his kids? Yeah, sure. Of course. Is it possible you become iPhone addicted, or does it set? There's always these things to manage and maneuver, but overall, it's a transformational device that has allowed so much more productivity and saved you so much time. I always say this, the debt that people have for those who use Amazon, which I would think, do you think that 99% of our people use Amazon in some capacity? I'd say 99%. That would be my guess. The debt that we have to Jeff Bezos, you can say, oh, but the cheap products made in China and all this stuff. Yeah, of course, there's things you can talk about. Clay, the hundreds, maybe thousands of hours that he has saved so many of us with whatever it is that you needed to be able to just go on your phone and get something and have it delivered to you, and maybe delivered to you the next day. That is time to be with your kids, time to go walk with your wife or your husband. That is time back in your life that was just burned before. Inefficient use of time. So these are good things. And so I want to bring you the upside of these techs and of these technologies, and Rush clearly saw it with that. I mean, he loved his Apple products. We all know he loved his Apple products, and you know, Apple has been an incredible company, incredible success story. But I just think, Clay, there's that, and there's also Trump. Trump weighed in. Let's do this when we come back. Trump weighed in on flock cameras, which has been a hot topic here on the show. He weighed in on the flock cameras. We'll talk about it in a second. We're talking about tech. Here's another tech that you should all be considering. What's going to remove your personal information from all these data brokers online? It's a big problem. Clay and I both get spam calls and texts all the time. You know what that is? A lot of the time, it's scammers. They got your phone number. They probably know where you live. They might know your kids' names. There's all this stuff online right now. How do you protect yourself? 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
2: Welcome back in, Clay and Buck. We are rolling through the Tuesday edition of the program. I just gave Buck my potential suggestion for the opening of Hour 3. It's going to be spicy. Just get your popcorn. Ball Sydney Sweeney. But we have got a lot of different takes rolling in on a variety of different subjects. I wanted to play this. One thing that Trump has been doing lately is he has been willing to step into public fray and take the unpopular side of an opinion that is not necessarily being reflected as often in social media. And let me give you the latest of these flock cameras. So Trump has been saying, hey, we need more data centers. Everybody who's saying no to data centers, you're not making a good decision. He's saying he does not want a stop on AI, that we need to continue with our AI advancement. And he also is saying that flock cameras he sees as actually a good thing. Listen.
1: Speaking of AI, flock cameras, you haven't talked a lot about these flock cameras. A lot of law enforcement say they really help them. Would you be willing to back that?
4: Yeah, no, I sort of like them because of that, because of law enforcement. But some people don't. They think it's an infringement.
1: They help catch a lot of crime.
4: But I like them.
2: Okay. So, Buck, this is you and I both said, even though the popular consensus online, that we were inclined to support flock cameras because of their use when it comes to catching violent criminals. And it sounds like President Trump is on that side as well. I would just point out what Trump is doing is actually the opposite of what most fans actually, I mean, what most politicians actually do, which is just lean in on things that are popular online, even if they're bad decisions.
0: Yeah, I think that Trump saying this about flock, I'm very curious to know where people are, what the response will be to this, because Trump recognizes that there are some concerns about it too, but this isn't on balance, which is why also, by the way, whether it's data centers or flock, this is a debate, right? There's two sides. I'm not saying this isn't a right or wrong thing. This is a, on balance, should we be more in favor of or more restrained in our adoption of the following things? But, you know, Trump is clearly a tech adopter. I think he realizes, too, that the U.S. economy is now, we're an energy superpower, thankfully, and Trump has done great things in that direction overall in terms of oil. I know gas prices right now, but I'm talking about overall exploration and the deal with Venezuela they've signed. There's a lot of things that are going on. But, Clay, the U.S. economy is a bet on technology now. Really. That's what it has turned into. We're not going to reindustrialize with steel plants all over America. We may be reindustrializing, or we are reindustrializing in a sense right now, with data centers and the critical infrastructure needed for the power and water and everything else to be able to run that stuff. So, but you heard Trump there. I like flock cameras is what he said. So take that for what it's worth. Look, where I live in Miami, we get a lot of rain and we get tough storms. We get hurricanes, as you know. 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
25: Impeaching Hegseth, I'm John Fink in the KOGO News Center. Congressman Thomas Massie is moving to impeach Secretary of Defense Pete Hegseth over the Iran war. The Kentucky Republican introduced the resolution today. Massie accuses Hegseth of going against Congress and called the Iran war unlawful. The effort is likely a long shot in the Republican-controlled Congress. House Democrats previously introduced articles of impeachment against Hegseth in April. Close at home, one person is dead after a violent crash at one of the most crowded roads in La Jolla. It happened on Torrey Pines Road in Prospect Place on Monday when a car tried to make a U-turn and ended up colliding with another car. The crash created a massive traffic backup. According to UC Berkeley, there have been four car accidents at that same intersection since 2021, but this is the first deadly crash. And tonight, the Poway City Council would consider moving forward with a ban on AI data centers. The city says there's increasing evidence that the centers use too much water and electricity and would put a strain on the area's infrastructure. If the council advances the ordinance, a vote on adoption would take place early next month. If approved, the ordinance would then take effect 30 days later. On Wall Street, the Dow is down 451 points. KOGO News Time, 1031.
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7: Mission Valley problems is singular. The South 805 transition to the East and West 8 closed. for at least 2 hours for emergency bridge inspection. The South 805 coming to a stop at Kearneyville Road. The South 15 connector to the East 8 with a lane closure until 2. 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I'm Mark Zegan, Cogo Traffic.
25: Cogo's updated San Diego weather. Mostly cloudy skies this morning will gradually clear with highs in the mid-70s at the beaches, low to mid-80s inland, around 80 in the mountains, and near 102 in the deserts. Checking the sky cam over downtown right now. That marine layer is socked in. Tonight, low clouds and patchy fog return with lows mainly in the upper 50s to mid-60s. Tomorrow's going to be similar. Morning clouds giving way to afternoon sunshine and highs in the 70s at the coast and 80s inland. But right now downtown, it's 72 degrees. I'm John Fink. 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
0: Pass the baton to my man Clay, who's going to talk about Sydney Sweeney in various states of undress on athletic fields in ads. So we're covering all the angles here. Clay's got that. He's got that one for you. He has done the research. Apparently, so has David Limbaugh. which we will
2: have some fun with that. He had a very funny response.
0: Funny response.
2: Rush's brother had a very funny response.
0: He's a good man. I like him. So here we go. Sorry, I want to do a couple talkbacks before we get into the AI stuff. D, this is a podcast listener. Hit it.
18: Hey, Clay and Buck.
11: loved hearing Rush again. I miss him so much. And I got to say, I turned to Apple because of Rush. And I bought a Tesla a couple years ago, and it's the best vehicle I've ever purchased. So good luck with that, Tesla. And awesome hearing Rush today. Thank you.
0: Yeah, of course. And by the way, I appreciate that you remember that Rush was a... There were no Apple ads on the show. I mean, there should have been, but they're a trillion-dollar company. I mean, they're doing fine. But he would have been, you know, he would have done great with it. But Clay, he knew that it was just a fantastic product.
2: Yes,
0: fantastic, yeah. Life-changing product.
2: I said, and I will stick by this. When you get in your Tesla and you let it self-drive you, you are going to feel like you are in the future in a way that you never have been before. I remember when I got the iPhone and I started going through it, the first iPhone that I had. Heck, I remember the BlackBerry. Did you have a BlackBerry ever, Buck?
0: NYPD issued me one. It was the only BlackBerry I ever had because it was considered more secure at the time than some of the alternatives, so I did.
2: I'll give you an example here, Buck. I remember when I had a BlackBerry and people were saying, hey, have you tried the iPhone? Have you tried the iPhone? I was like, there's no way it could possibly be better than the BlackBerry. I remember. I mean, that was my sort of cocky perspective on the iPhone. I tried it, and after a couple of days, I said, my goodness, this is transformative. I'm telling you, if you haven't ridden, it doesn't matter what age you are. And let me say this, we're relatively young guys in the media space, not in like the real world space. And you and I maybe were more susceptible to technology than others, as Rush was, as others are. Some people are early adopters. Some people are slower adopters. Buck, I'll tell you this. If you are out there and you are listening to us right now and you are 70 plus, and when you get in your car or you're driving at night, you think to yourself, I don't feel as comfortable behind the wheel as I did when I was 35 or 45 or 55. I think these Tesla self-driving cars are going to open up for senior citizens.
0: Yes.
2: For people who are retired, an ability to be more engaged with the community outside of your homes on a degree that many of you have not yet realized. I'm talking about being able to go to church. I'm talking about being able to go to the grocery store. I'm talking about being able to go to your grandson or granddaughter's sporting event or to their play or something that you need to feel you need a driver for, because it's going to be after dark you're driving. It's going to be during rush hour traffic. You don't feel as comfortable as you used to be. I am telling you, the people that are going to benefit the most, I think, are going to be people who are senior citizens. And then the other part of this is young people who are knuckleheads, who get behind the wheel, who behave in irrational, not very intelligent way when they're driving. I think we're going to save a lot of lives on the young side. And I think on the back end, we're going to keep a lot of financial flexibility, a lot of personal freedom for many people who are elderly that might not otherwise feel comfortable moving around in vehicles.
0: Yep. So we also have on the funny side of things, this is Talkback E. Jerry listens in Westchester, New York on WOR. Hit it.
12: Hey, Clay and Buck. As a certified gearhead, I have owned an Alfa Romeo, so that counts. Hearing you guys talk about cars as appliances and, you know, self-driving. And I mean, the Teslas are great. The technology is great. I love it. But I don't know. You guys come across, when it comes to automobiles, as those guys who wear the footy pajamas, sipping their hot cocos by the fireplace that you'll see in DNC ads, you know, the soy boys.
0: I'm going to tell our friend Jerry right now, I will be very comfortable in my footy pajamas while I'm being full self-driven with my hot cocoa all over the place, and it might not even spill because that's how good the technology is.
2: All I will say is I also have a Range Rover, kind of a masculine SUV. Maybe some people are going to say it's also super super luxury.
0: Little frou-frou SUV. Yeah. It's okay, though.
2: I would rather ride in the Tesla than my much more expensive Range Rover. And my kids would. And my 15-year-old, by the way, today's his birthday. My 15-year-old turned 16 today. Happy birthday to my middle son, Lincoln, named after Abraham Lincoln. He initially had the opinion of that caller. He said, I'm going to turn 16 soon. I'm going to get a car. Dad, I can't drive a Tesla. Wusses drive Teslas. Oh, it's a girl car. It's electric. I don't want that. He got in, he saw the sound system, and he saw how transformative the self-drive is, and he's had friends in the car with him now, too. The teenage boy community, which is not a community that's known for being, I think it's fair to say, particularly discerning of or wanting to be feminine in nature. I think that's fair to say for teenage boys. They love it. As soon
0: as you know, your Tesla in a drag race
2: would crush almost every other car.
0: All of these gearhead cars, basically all of them. I mean, with
2: that's
0: very,
2: what Sean Hannity in our talk was the if you floor a Tesla, it will leave behind. Sean Hannity is drag racing like crazy in the streets of South Florida. When you see him pull up in that Tesla, you have no chance to beat him off the line. He is leaving you in the dust.

0: for, you know how we had that debate where we were both right about how you shouldn't make somebody pick you up at the airport in major cities where there's a lot of traffic at the, come on, okay? It's brutal. I mean, you know what I mean? And this used to be like a test, especially if you had a girlfriend or something, you're a guy in your 20s. I'm not saying this happened to me, but maybe it happened to me. Why didn't you pick me up at the airport? It's like, take a cab. That didn't last. But now I think, Clay, we're at a point, or soon rather, we'll be at a point where you'll be able to say, like Lincoln, happy birthday, Lincoln. I know he can drive now, but you would be able to send your car to go pick him up autonomously. That's correct. The next frontier of this. So you go, hey, you're at the airport. I'll send my car, the one that you own, to go get you, and you get into it, and then it will also autonomously, or if you want to drive it, you can, home. That's the next. And by the way, renting it, kind of like an Uber situation, is the stage after that.
1: Yeah, and look, I think one of the most frustrating things in general, you want me to give you a super positive take, the amount of space that we waste on parking lots that is in prime territory is infuriating. If you're out there and you're concerned, you're listening to me right now, and you are concerned about what rent costs in your neighborhood or your community, today, just do me a favor. Drive around when you're out driving around. Look at the amount of space in highly desirable communities that parking lots take up that are basically most of the time not utilized outside of a grocery store, and outside of a shopping mall, outside of a school.
0: And they don't want to sell them, by the way, because especially in high density, it is just a straight cash cow with no headache operating expenses, really. I mean, if you could have
1: great business,
0: this is true.
1: If you have the right location.
0: If you have a good garage in a great location, it's just like a giant ATM machine, really, really. There are very few businesses that are
1: in New York City, Buck. People are paying hundreds of thousands of dollars for parking place locations.
0: Clay, a spot is $800-$900, maybe $1,000 a month in Midtown. So where we do our show when we're in Midtown, or if any of you are visiting, you know, Manhattan, and you go to Midtown and you want to park your car for the month, $750-$800 for parking.
1: It's crazy. I do believe this is going to be one of the first impacts is when car shuttles are constantly dropping people off at the front door, and when you can come out and hit a button and you get picked up when you walk outside of a grocery store and you didn't have to have a car parked there, what you're going to start to see is some communities are going to start reclaiming for better use many of these parking lots, and you're going to see the ability to build more apartments, more condos, more homes, which is the big issue, right? When you're looking at San Francisco and you're looking at New York, which are the two most expensive right now rental markets in the entire United States, it's supply. It's not because the units are so amazing. It's because they can't build enough to fill the demand for people there. We need a bigger supply of housing stock in areas that are very popular. When you've got lakes, rivers, oceans that are restricting the building in many different directions, as you often do in so many popular communities across America, you got to have more density where people want to live the most. And if you can start to use some of those parking lots, which I think you're going to be able to do, that's going to make the quality of life a lot better for many people.
0: You know, there's also, you know, a technology that's coming that a lot of you, I think, are going to be have mixed feelings about. Is this VTOL, you know, this vertical takeoff and landing, VTOL, which is essentially like a plane taxi, if you will. There are different versions of this, but think about it like, so vertical takeoff like a helicopter, it's like a personal plane, but doesn't need a runway. That's the best way I can describe it. And it can hover. So imagine a drone that you could fly in, essentially. And they already have these. The technology already exists for them. What I think will be interesting is that a lot of people who live in, let's say, more rural areas or areas that are particularly beautiful, it's going to be real. You know, there are going to be people who say, well, now you don't have to fly there commercially. You could fly there on your VTOL, your VTOL aircraft. So like our guy
1: this
0: who called in, who's the Montana fly fishing expert, he might have a lot of people at that fishing hole once the VTOLs are all going.
1: My son is super fired up about this idea. For technology, the degree to which we're going to have these basically, I mean, how would you, it's basically like a Because they don't go super fast, right? But it's like a private airplane, but moving at the speed of.
0: But the big difference is you don't need any. It can take off in your bag. That's why the VT.

0: the OL part, vertical takeoff landing, Clay, it could be in your backyard. You right. don't need, so it has the kind of maneuverability of a helicopter, but the forward speed of a plane.
1: Yeah, that potentially is transformative as you start to look through that. Anyway, we're very optimistic about all of this. I am just telling you that there's a lot of pessimism out there. It's easy to find, hey, the world's going to end tomorrow stories. You can find them anywhere. And by the way, you've been able to hear them about your whole life. I'm telling you, I'm actually super, super optimistic.
0: And I believe Rush would have been optimistic about all this stuff, too, that's coming online now.
1: I think that's right, too. A couple of years ago, we were introduced to a company making new tech in the communication space. It's a company called Rapid Radios. You've heard us speak all about them. They allow you to connect with family, friends, colleagues when severe weather disrupts. We had the ice storm here in Nashville. We had the Rapid Radio set up in the event that power went off in our home. Buck, so far, I'm knocking on wood, we have had almost a non-existent hurricane season. Again, I'm knocking on wood here in the studio. Hopefully that continues. 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
1: Welcome back in, Clay and Buck. We'll get to a bunch of your calls. By the way, a lot of people want to weigh in on a variety of different topics today. And I'm telling you, I'm really going to make it spicy at the top of the next hour when I give you my Sydney Sweeney take. Get ready. But Chris in Richmond, Texas, what you got for us?
13: Hey, Clay. Buck, I was thinking about it because I'm driving from point A to point B in my gasoline-powered pickup truck. I am of the Gen X born late 60s generation, and I find it amusing hearing when you guys are talking about flock cameras, AI, and so forth, that you look at like the Gen Y, Gen Z, millennials looking at The Simpsons when they predict like President Trump getting elected, predicting this, that, the other. My generation and further back looked at books like Animal Farm 1984 and what can happen when Big Brother gets too much control and everything, leading into this AI, your Tesla vehicles, what happens with, and it doesn't matter if you're part of the D party or the R party, they're both eat at the same table, they both share the same nights together, go out, whatever. What happens when they decide that, like both of you guys driving Tesla, if they decide to turn around and put a regulate on, oh, you can only charge your vehicle so many times a week, so many hours a day. The person that has the Nest at home that leaves their thermostat down to 65 to 70 degrees during the day, and Big Brother says, nope, you're going to have to turn it up to 78 because we need to conserve electricity.
1: Well, my answer would be you can choose to get a electric vehicle or not. And I think what a lot of people are doing is what I do, which is I have a gas-powered vehicle and an electric vehicle.
0: Yeah.
1: So I think consumers should have a choice. And I think choice is good when it comes to purchase power.
14: Speaking truth and having fun. Clay Travis and Buck Sexton.
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19: Strikes in Hormuz. I'm John Fink in the KOGO News Center. Another ship coming under fire in the Strait of Hormuz as Saudi Arabia continues threatening retaliation against Iran. Steve Harrigan reporting from Tel Aviv.
20: Details still coming in on that latest attack. We don't know who struck whom inside the Strait of Hormuz, but another vessel hit by a projectile. It really goes to show just how active this Strait of Hormuz area remains militarily. This is the third vessel to be struck in the past 6 days. In the meantime, Saudi Arabia raising the alarm and vowing retaliation. Alarm bells going off in multiple cities across Saudi Arabia, including Mecca, warning about incoming attacks from Iranian-backed Houthi rebels. U.S. officials say they are closely monitoring the situation in what could turn out to be a second front in this war.
19: This as the ongoing conflict continues to cause energy prices to escalate worldwide. Here at home, the average price of a gallon of self-serve regular in San Diego County rose today for the 27th time in 28 days, increasing to $6.08. Close at home again, three women are hospitalized after an alleged attack at an independent living center in Spring Valley Sunday afternoon.
21: Sheriff's deputies responded to the 8100 block of Cacus Street shortly before 5 p.m. 62-year-old Gregory Wilkerson was arrested and booked on several charges, including two counts of attempted murder and two counts of elder abuse. The victims are 80, 73, and 62 years old. Everyone involved lived at the facility. The sheriff's elder abuse unit is investigating. Chris Powers, KOGO News.
19: California Governor Gavin Newsom says he will not run for president in 2028 if former Vice President Kamala Harris decides to run.
22: But I wouldn't run if she ran. Why would I? I wouldn't do that to you. I wouldn't waste everyone's time.
23: Newsom made the comments in a CNN interview with Jake Tapper. He says his decision is based in political reality.
22: But I know what that means. I know her base of supporters, I know her friends. The Venn diagram on that is just pure crossover.
23: Newsom has been laying the groundwork for a potential national campaign for more than a year. Harris has not yet said if she's going to enter the race. The governor's comments could give Harris an early advantage in what's expected to be a crowded Democratic presidential field. I'm Sharon Reardon.
19: On Wall Street, the Dow is down 412 points. KOGO News Time, 11:02.
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19: Kogo's updated San Diego weather. Mostly cloudy skies this morning will gradually clear with highs in the mid-70s at the beaches, low to mid-80s inland, around 80 in the mountains and near 102 in the deserts. Tonight, low clouds and patchy fog return with lows mainly in the upper 50s to mid-60s. Tomorrow will be similar. Morning clouds giving way to afternoon sunshine and highs in the 70s at the coast and 80s inland. Right now downtown, it is 74 degrees. I'm John Fink. 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
1: Welcome back in, hour number three. Clay and Buck, we appreciate all of you hanging out with us. We got a lot that we are discussing. Attorney General Todd Blanche is going to have a White House briefing here soon. They are setting up all of the chairs outside. Looks to be a very nice day in Washington, D.C. That is coming this way. Cash Patel was testifying earlier. We have a Supreme Court ruling on mail-in vote restrictions that has come down that basically is going to mean there is not a substantial change in the way that mail ballots are treated in the 2026 midterm elections. We have got a continued debate surrounding AI, and we have been talking about all that. In particular, Buck and I have been talking about Tesla self-drive, which is AI that I think many people can experience for themselves and compare to human driving and see how you think that all plays out. But also, there is a big new controversy surrounding Sydney Sweeney. Sydney Sweeney, famous actress, might mention that she is a Republican registered in the state of Florida with a big home in Key West. She has leaned heavily into her being a very attractive woman, what some might say with ample assets. And she has managed to create a big business surrounding her attractiveness, both in film and in, she's got a lingerie company. Now she's doing sports gambling ads. And this sports gambling ads that she is doing is basically her posing nude with all of the different basketballs placed in ways that cover up the nudity, footballs. I believe that you might describe these as risque would be one word that I think would be apropos.
0: Bawdy.
1: Bawdy. Very good word.
0: It's a bit a burlesque with sports balls.
1: There you go. So it's my wheelhouse. She's quite the buxom lass, if we're going to use old school phrases. And so this has turned into a huge controversy. And there are now female athletes who are saying that they are offended, Buck, by Sydney Sweeney. The View has just had we've got a ton of View takes, but I wanted to play a female athlete. This is British sprinter Amy Hunt. After coming in fourth in the 200-meter final in Budapest, she decided that she needed to call out Sydney Sweeney. This feels almost staged to me, Buck. I couldn't believe this was real. Listen to cut 15. She just came in fourth as a sprinter, and this is what she had to say.
6: Sydney Sweeney, this is what women in sport look like. 21-4, muscles, hard work, sweat, blood, tears. This is a beautiful evening.
1: Okay. Calling out Sydney Sweeney, saying this is what women in sport looks like. I don't understand, Buck. Let me tee off on the female athletes first. You won't say that men shouldn't be able to compete in women's sports. By and large, the only current male female athlete, just about, a few have, but the one that got the most attention was Sophie Cunningham. Most of them, Buck, will not say and speak on at all whether men should be able to compete in women's sports. Many women's athletes are actually saying men should be able to compete in women's sports. But you will call out Sydney Sweeney for an advertisement that is encouraging people to bet on sports right after you actually are in women's athletics events, as if somehow she's saying that women's sports. I don't even understand
0: the logic.
1: She's
0: not pretending. Well, there's a few things here, Clay, that I see. Rolling up my sleeves, going to use my Sydney Sweeney expertise here for a moment. There are a few things that I see happening at the same time. One is that Sydney Sweeney, just because she has run in juxtaposition to the body positivity, let's have trannies in their undies for various, you know, big brand campaigns and all this stuff, because she is in opposition to that just with her brand, not even outwardly politically, She is a target of opportunity for anybody who wants attention and thinks that they can do so safely. So any woman, anyone who wants to make some noise about something can attack Sydney Sweeney, and the apparatus, the blob, will support them in that, right? So that's one thing. So like, she's an established target now just because she represents, in many people's eyes, a traditional female beauty and sensuality that is being heavily marketed and heavily monetized, and people can feel about that however they want, but that's what's going on. That is now viewed as right-wing coded. That's really where we are. Oh, you're going to use a hot chick to sell jeans? That's right-wing coded. It used to just be that was what all jeans... it used to be that was what all ads had, good-looking people... you know, being attractive physically is an advantage for people in life. It is an advantage in selling. There's a reason why, for some of you who don't already know this, if you come across an astonishingly good-looking woman in her, you know, mid-20s to early 30s, who's making $300,000-$400,000 a year, Clay, a lot of, and I'm not talking about like OnlyFans or anything, a lot of them are in medical device sales. Isn't that interesting? Why is it that such good-looking women seem to be... Well, it's because they're interfacing with doctors who are the heads of hospital systems and whatever, who happen to be guys in their 50s, 60s, etc., and they like really pretty women. Now, there's no hiring metric in the industry that says we're only going to hire hot chicks to sell our, you know, MRI machines, but guess what? They sell more MRI machines. So there's a whole wing of... there's a whole like subset of America that has been trying to nullify this biological reality for a long time. And Sydney Sweeney goes in opposite to that. The other thing, Clay, I'll make this one quick because now we're getting right back into the sports realm. I think that unfortunately, by the way, you don't see this. And I'll just say this. You don't see this with women's tennis because, the woman who just, I forget her name actually, who just won the U.S. Open, she just cashed a check for $5 million. And women's tennis is both very well attended and very well monetized. You do see this with other sports though, Clay. I think that a lot of professional female athletes have an insecurity about their place in media and their power in the media marketplace. And they resent that being a super hot chick is still more marketable than being the, you know, shortstop on the women's national softball team.
1: So a couple of things. Yes, I think there's some truth to that. A couple of other things. Yesterday I said this. I want people to think about it. A lot of the people that are upset about Sydney Sweeney would have no issue at all if instead of an attractive woman, this were an obese woman trying to sell sports gambling. In the same way that Nike had obese women in sports bras trying to argue this is what fitness looks like. It's that Sydney Sweeney is attractive. And I would also point out that I'm far from an expert on feminists, but isn't what Sydney Sweeney is doing the very definition of female empowerment? She's doing sports gambling ads and getting an equity stake in the company that she's doing ads for. She founded her own lingerie company. Her production company is called Honeypot, meaning she's calling attention to the fact that her attractiveness is drawing people to this situation. And she's monetizing and making money like crazy off of it. Instead of other people making money off of your talent, isn't what you should be celebrating for entrepreneurial culture exactly what Sydney Sweeney is doing? Here's something else. We were talking about Venn diagrams, or as our good buddy Gavin Newsom called them, Zen diagrams, which is
0: that's what the cool kids call it now, Clay.
1: Yeah.
0: It's so mellow, it's a Zen diagram.
1: I would submit to you that the Venn diagram is almost just two concentric circles of people who defended Lindsey Clancy's ability to kill her own kids and the people that are offended by Sydney Sweeney posing in a sexy way for a sports gambling company. In other words, defending women has somehow turned into, if you kill your kids, we need to think more about the psychology behind that. We need to show our empathy there. Whereas if you pose in a sexy fashion, then that is completely unacceptable and we need to condemn it. I would submit to you that you're actually wrong on both counts, and there is a huge segment in particular of the female population that we have found out with Luigi Mangione, Charlie Kirk, Lindsey Clancy, the stabbing incident that happened down in Texas where the young kid was brutally stabbed to death at a track
0: Austin
1: and field
0: Metcalf?
1: Event. The Carmelo Anthony case. A lot of the same people that are lining up on the wrong sides there are all connected across the board here. And I do think all of these things are directly connected. And the final thing I'll point out, Buck, is many of the same women criticizing Sydney Sweeney for posing nude have actually posed nude for the ESPN The Body Issue, which is about celebrating the physique of athletes, both male and female.
0: It's called wanting to have it both ways.
1: Yes.
0: That's what they are doing.
1: Are you suggesting, Buck,
0: both ways,
1: that some women want to have it both ways? That maybe they would make arguments on both directions of it? I know that couldn't possibly be women are constantly.
0: I certainly hope that my esteemed co-host Clay Travis isn't saying that there are women in the public sphere who like to leverage their sexuality and sensuality for attention, clicks, power, and money, and then also be in a position to turn around and condemn others for that. And perhaps even as they get older and maybe wiser, they decide that other women doing that is somehow uncouth.
1: It's very interesting how the people that become the most upset about the objectification of the female form wait until they are 60 to suddenly be very upset about the objectification of the female form. They didn't notice so much when they got jumped to the front of the line in their 20s to get in any event that they went to when they were able to profit. Suddenly, oh, these women who get all these advantages because of their looks, it's very interesting how people suddenly have an issue with it when they start to get a little bit older. I will just point out that that seems to be the trend. Not a lot of young actresses saying, we have to spend less time giving attention to young, good-looking actresses. A lot of 60-year-old actresses who say, I don't understand why I'm not being rewarded for my longevity. Why is that 24-year-old getting all the good roles? Didn't hear her complaining when she was 24. But it's probably just coincidental. But I do think that this is evidence that, again, if Sydney Sweeney were not good-looking, it's female empowerment when you pose nude. Who was the girls chick before the Lena Dunham?
0: Oh, gosh.
1: But no, this is very funny, Bob.
0: Good Lord.
1: When she posed nude, a lot of people said, this is not what you want to hear, I think, if you're a woman. If you pose nude and the immediate reaction of other women is, this is very empowering and brave of you, you probably shouldn't have posed nude. Just Lena Dunham posed
0: that
1: nude and other
0: strong,
1: women were like, this
0: spicy
1: is so,
0: take, Clay. I like it.
1: This is so empowering and brave of Lena Dunham to pose nude. No one ever says it's empowering and brave. You ever notice how no Clay, women ever say it's empowering and brave when good-looking women
0: pose nude? I'll tell you a short version of a story. Short version, because we're almost at the break here. My sister went to visit Smith College.
1: I've heard of Smith College.
0: I know quite a bit about Smith College because I was right down the road at Amherst. She told me that there was something going on there, and I'd heard about this before, called sexhibition, where women at Smith College take fully nude photos and plaster them up on the campus so that they can be desexualized. Now, to your theory about this, the women that are choosing to desexualize themselves by posting fully nude photos tend to fall into a category of women that you don't want to see posing fully nude. And there never seems to be any connection made there. By the way, she ended up not going, of course, to Smith College. But I spent a lot of
1: time there. That is very funny. It is what I have heard. I've never been to one. I have heard that this is the primary problem with the nude beach. People in their minds
0: think.
1: Sure,
0: I've been to one.
1: Beach.
0: I've been to one. Oh, it is never what it is not. Yeah. No.
1: I think there's a lot of young men out there that have thought, one day I'm going to go to a nude beach and it's going to be amazing. And it's
0: there's
1: be
0: a lot of wrinkly skin out there, Clay. A lot of, you know, a lot of sun damage.
1: You never want to hear empowering and brave when you post nude photos, I would just say. And
0: it's kind of like if you wear an outfit and someone's like, wow, that's, even if you're talking about your clothing, someone's like, I wish I had the confidence to put on that and go outside. That's not saying that they think it looks great. I just will tell you this.
1: That's very well said.
0: I have come across this. 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
1: Welcome back in, Clay and Buck. We are rolling through the program. Let me hit a bunch of calls here. We're going to be joined by Katie Hopkins. I think you guys will enjoy her. Let's see. Ike in Oswego, New York.
25: Hi, this is Mike in Oswego, New York. And I was calling in because to go back to the electric car issue, you didn't mention anything about limited range or cars bursting into flames in people's driveways or their garage. I mean, that's been happening on a regular basis.
1: Okay. So you don't think electric cars make sense?
25: I don't think they make sense because what happens when, I mean, the battery goes bad. They're not going to last forever.
1: Yeah, thanks for the call. I mean, cars go wrong all the time. I mean, the reason we have maintenance shops is because cars go wrong all the time. I can't speak for every car. I have basically a wall charger. I am not a mechanic. I am not savvy when it comes to cars. I plug it into the wall like I do my cell phone.
0: I mean this respectfully. I knew that I'd be able to handle it because you've been able to handle it. I was like, if Clay can handle this tech, I can handle this tech.
1: I plug in my car like it is a cell phone. It has 240 miles of range. If my range gets to the point where I need to charge it, just like you would go to a gas station, there are huge superchargers everywhere. You plug in for 20 minutes and your battery's back fully charged. So I have not had an issue at all. Now look, I don't go on super long drives, but I drove all the way from Nashville to Knoxville, Tennessee. I stopped at a Buc-ee's, charged it both directions while I went in to get a great brisket sandwich. I probably would have stopped at Buc-ee's if I were driving a gas-powered vehicle too, because I love Buc-ee's. They have superchargers there now. I plugged in my supercharger instead of getting gas. And then I went in and got a delectable brisket sandwich. Brisket up. There you go. We'll take some more of your calls. We'll see what Katie Hopkins thinks about Sydney Sweeney and more. But I want to tell you, are you out there right now trying to make sure that you have taken care of your family's safety? 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
19: Blanche Briefing. I'm John Fink in the Kogo News Center. Attorney General Todd Blanche says the Justice Department has stopped numerous terrorist attacks in the United States. Addressing reporters from the White House Rose Garden today, still going on too, Blanche announced the arrests of over 1,000 people who were prevented from carrying out alleged terrorist attacks. Blanche also highlighted an arrest this week of a 21-year-old man in Pittsburgh who was plotting to carry out an ISIS-inspired terrorist attack. Blanche is the latest administration official to step into a role typically filled by former White House Press Secretary Caroline Leavitt, who resigned from her role this summer. Closer to home, in the East County, deputies found one man dead and another injured at a home in Santee yesterday. The injured man has been arrested and is being questioned. The motive remains under investigation. And San Diego trolley ridership has set a monthly record, surpassing 4 million riders for the first time in July. A special event trolley line that operated during Comic-Con that month helped increase ridership, according to MTS. But even without it, July would have been an all-time record for ridership on the trolley, which began operations back in 1981. On Wall Street, the Dow is down 420 points. Kogo News Time, 11:31.
3: Back to normal in Mission Valley. Sig Alert Silver, South 805 to East and West 8 Connector reopened. The Murray Ridge Road on-ramp to the South 805 also reopened. Still slowing the South 15 Connector to the eastbound 8 because of a lane closure until 2. You're still a bit slow from Friars. 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Trading involves risk of loss. I'm Mark Zegan, Kogo Traffic.
19: Kogo's updated San Diego weather, mostly cloudy skies. This morning will gradually clear with highs mid-70s at the beaches, low to mid-80s inland, around 80 in the mountains, and near 102 in the deserts. Checking the sky cam over downtown right now. The Mariners starting to break up. Tonight, low clouds and patchy fog return with lows mainly in the upper 50s to mid-60s. Then tomorrow will be similar. Morning clouds giving way to afternoon sunshine. Highs in the 70s at the coast and 80s inland. But right now downtown, it is 74 degrees. I'm John Fink. 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
1: As some quote-unquote feminist. And so my question for you is this right off the top. If Sydney Sweeney were not incredibly good-looking naked, would it actually be a very empowering and brave thing for her to take photos? Why are good-looking women who post photos of themselves not wearing much somehow attacked, and unattractive women are praised for being brave?
26: Yeah, true facts. You know, I love Sydney Sweeney. I love the advert. If I had Sydney Sweeney's boobs and Sydney Sweeney's face, or just body generally, I would be naked 24/7, 365. I think she looks fantastic in everything, whether she's got clothes on or not. Men want to buy and lick the footballs and soccer balls that she was holding. I think she's terrific. And I think it's so typical of ugly women who are the feminazis 2.0, typically voting Democrat. They can't stand any woman who's better looking than them, which is most women as it comes to pass. So I say more power to Sydney Sweeney, more power to the men that think she's terrific. And I hope that her business does very well.
0: Katie, thanks for being here with us. You know, Clay was deported from CNN some years ago. So you guys can commiserate on at least both having been kicked out of something. You, we have been told, were banned from South Africa, the country, and deported from Australia. What did you do? Did you just tell a joke that was too naughty? How'd that happen?
26: Yeah, and this is, I mean, I just want to correct you on a couple of things, because we do try and rationalize these things that happen to us. You say, oh, what did you do? And of course, I didn't do anything. I'm as blameless as anything and as harmless as a little butterfly, as you could tell. But I was banned from South Africa because I went into the country and lived on white farms for 2.5 months to document the slaughter of white farmers by gangs of blacks. And the ANC was not too keen on that story being told to the world. And so it held me, detained me at the airport, falsified my passport, and then banned me from the country. But I'm very pleased to see that Trump has picked up the baton, and you guys now offer asylum to white farmers from South Africa. And in the Australian case, I was taken into the country to do a terrible TV show called Celebrity Big Brother, where they lock you in a house with idiots like Caitlyn Jenner, whatever that thing is, and Meghan Markle's brother. But it was during the time of lockdown, and I was supposed to sit quietly in an isolation apartment for 14 days in order to do the show. But actually spending more than one day in my own company is simply intolerable. And so day two, I took to YouTube and announced to the people of Australia that they should rise up and take to the streets and overthrow the tyranny of their government, and that I was going to run down the hotel corridor and grab a member of the military and drag him back to my bedroom.
0: You're heroic, Katie, because I started calling during the lockdowns. We, you know, Americans have this view of Australians as like more rugged Brits. You know,
26: yeah.
0: That's kind of, it's like Brits with, and instead it felt like Australia had become, as I called it, East Germany with kangaroos, or East Germany with koalas during COVID. Was it a surprise to you that is the direction they went in? Because it was to happened? Americans.
1: Yeah. What happened when you did that on YouTube? What did they do to you?
26: I mean, it went crazy, because immediately the government needed to have nothing to do with me, because I'd been given a visa. I didn't just go there. I'm not some sort of illegal immigrant myself, even though they're welcomed universally everywhere these days. So they rounded me up. They cancelled my visa. They put me in illegal immigration detention. They took me to a plane in handcuffs and put me on the plane. And then, I know I'm not allowed to say the word arse, but I popped up somewhere else I wasn't allowed to be, which is Arizona. And I went into a tattoo bar, parlor. I don't know what you call them in America. Tattoo bar, parlor.
0: Sure.
26: Anyway, and I took my passport with the deported stamp, and I had that deported stamp tattooed on my ass. And then I sent that, which I would willingly show you boys my lower half now, but I think your producers and your sponsors might fall off their chairs. But
0: wow.
26: I could just pop it out here.
0: Woo.
26: But anyway, okay. And I sent my tattooed ass to the Prime Minister of Australia.
1: This is amazing. This is incredible.
26: Would you like to see it, boys?
1: Sure. I can't see it. I don't actually have a camera in front of me, but I imagine that would probably do well on YouTube, and I don't think we're violating FCC restrictions.
26: You boys need to make your minds up.
1: Well, we're not on video. I think people could go look at it at YouTube. We're going to set a record, probably. Let me ask you this, Katie. We're talking to Katie Hopkins, British comedian. It used to be that there was great comedy that could come of the left, right? There were jokes that people who were Democrats could make. Now it seems like most good comedy, because it has to be pushing back against the structures and restraint of society, is coming from the right. Are you optimistic that comedy is becoming freer? Are you pessimistic? How would you analyze the comedic landscape as you see it compared to, let's say, COVID or the couple of years before COVID?
26: Yeah, I tell you, I was not supposed to be a stand-up comedian. I went through the Royal Military Academy, Sandhurst. I was sponsored by the Intelligence Corps. I signed up to fight for the Intelligence Corps for 35 years, and that's what I should still be doing. As it turns out, I was also epileptic, and the British military figured that an epileptic with seizures and a semi-automatic weapon wasn't in the best interests of the country. But now I do stand up because it enables me to say things that otherwise I would be imprisoned for in my country. So we have hate speech laws. Speech is an imprisonable offence. Most recently, I was arrested for calling myself a word online and interviewed under caution for 2 hours for that. But the positive is that because of the repression of speech, because the left aren't funny, because Democrat women are so awful, I have these huge audiences I'm so blessed to have. And, you know, for example,

0: one of them, the wife, wanted it as a wedding present. I mean, don't ask me why. Like, most of us, when we give wedding presents, we give, like, I don't know, a gift set of cutlery or crockery. But apparently, a jihadist wanted my head. But I still have it, which some people are happy about, others less so.
1: Is the UK too far gone to save at this point from the anti-civilizational forces, both from the left and Islamism? Is it too far gone, or do you still hold out hope that maybe this could be turned around? We certainly still hold out hope here in America. In the Trump era, we've gotten a huge injection of hope for the last, decade or so. How's it feeling over in the UK? I mean, is it a warning for us?
0: Yeah, I mean, I try to be optimistic and I try to be positive, because bad news is very easy to tell. It's much harder to make people feel better. But in truth, from a more intelligence perspective, demographically, it's already over for the UK. Muslims outnumber all other births from all other religions. The number one name and two name in the UK is Mohammed and Muhammad. And so in time, white British people will have to crusade again. But for now, they will go to Eastern Europe or make their way to probably South America. But certainly to 80 million amazing Americans who voted Trumpy Trump back in 2024, that was such a positive and proud moment, I know, for Americans, but also for many British people. And I guess my other message is that there are very many British people who are very grateful to 80 million Americans, because you represent hope for us as well.
2: We're talking to comedian Katie Hopkins. This Lindsey Clancy situation, you mentioned and kind of touched on it for a moment. What we've talked about on this program is there's a huge swath of the population, many of them, I imagine, also in England and in Australia, particularly liberal white women, who are picking the most awful, indefensible side of almost every single issue out there. What is this an inflection point? Buck has pointed out that Ann Coulter famously said after the OJ trial that it actually helped race relations, because it in many ways was someone who was black getting away with the murder of two white people, and there was a certain shame associated with it. Are there women, you think, in the future that are going to be shamed by their position on Lindsey Clancy, or is this segment of the population so far gone that we're going to get worse from here?
0: Well, the segment of the population that is so far gone, I don't think it follows that we're going to get worse from here. I believe more people will recognize that the certain subset of white liberal women are just so utterly disappointing. They should be disregarded at every turn because they have the wrong set of values. It's not about opinions. They have the wrong values about everything. You know, America is God-given freedoms. It is faith. And it is family. And liberal white women disappoint on every one of those metrics. I have three children. I believe any woman that murders her own children should be hung from a tree. There is no defense of allowing your children to suffer in any way if you could prevent it. These women are utterly insane. And to the lone black gentleman juror who stood up against them, I mean, that's the most American thing I've ever heard of, I think. And I absolutely salute him in every way.
2: Amen. We appreciate the time. If people are interested in your comedy, Katie, where can they go to see it?
0: Yes. If they come to my website, Katie's Arms, which is my pub online, Katie's Arms. Thank you so much. That would be really terrific. And I want to thank you, boys, for having me on your show.
2: Congrats on all the success, and we look forward to having you on again. And people can check out Katie on the YouTube channel, as well as listening to her, Katie Hopkins. Thank you, Katie. 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
12: We are closing up shop on Clay and Buck for the day. Got a lot to talk to you all about. Excited to talk to you all about more tomorrow. And I really enjoyed our conversation with Katie Hopkins. Good for her for standing up during Australia, for those who forget. Or Australia was really just behind communist China when it came to COVID insanity, meaning just the absolute most absurd, draconian lockdowns. The whole thing was nuts. And so good for her. For, I didn't know about that, standing up and saying that, you know, the people of Australia should. It's amazing to me that there's no embarrassment. like, just as a society, if, I mean, there should be, I think, more embarrassment over COVID in America too. We won't get into that right now. A lot more, but Australia just acts like, from what I can gather, yeah, you know, we did our best. No big deal. Clay, they were putting people in camps for a cold. They were actually putting them in camps.
0: I do think,
12: I mean, you know, quarantine camps. So
0: I don't think Australia deserves to be defended. In fact, I've been going viral in Australia since I ripped them last week for their National Apology Day and everything else. I do think the remoteness of their geography, along with New Zealand, convinced them that they could stop a virus from ever arriving on their shores. It was insanely dumb. But I do think that is the impetus behind it. By the way, we've got a good talk back here.
12: I was going to say, as Clay is to Australia, David Hasselhoff is to Germany. So Clay is huge, huge in Australia.
0: Big
12: Talkback G, is that what you want?
0: Yeah, Talkback G.
12: Here we go. Jack in Tucson.
13: Totally agree with you on the Tesla. My uncle, 87 years old, still out and about, uses self-driving all the time. There's even a really awesome feature on his car. It's called the summons mode, where the car will pull out of the parking lot and come get him at the front door of wherever he's at.
0: Yeah, it is an extraordinary feature. Again, I think for people in their 70s and 80s who want independence, I'm not sure that they've recognized yet how much of that independence can be connected to the self-drive function of a Tesla. And if you are, Buck, I think we would co-sign this. If you're pessimistic about the future, I'm telling you, go just test drive one or have a friend ride around in it. It's impossible to experience it and not think, wow, this is a transformative tech experience.
12: You love your Tesla almost as much as Rush loved his iPhone. There you go.
1: Speaking truth and having fun. Clay Travis and Buck Sexton.
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12: 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Listen very carefully. 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
0: 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Born on America's darkest day of 9/11, the Tunnel to the Towers Foundation has been helping America's heroes ever since. Heroes like Detective Victor Vargas. He dedicated his life to service. He was a U.S. Air Force veteran who later became a detective in New York City. After the 9/11 attacks, Victor joined the search and recovery efforts at Ground Zero. It was a selfless act that would later cost him his life.
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18: A big bust of alleged daycare centers in San Diego County. I'm Cliff Albert in the KOGO News Center. That's our developing top story at this hour on San Diego's first news at noon. A dozen people in San Diego and El Cajon have been charged with stealing $10 million through the fake daycares. KOGO's Jack Cronin has the very latest on this story.
19: 250 federal agents carried out a coordinated takedown Tuesday morning, arresting all 12 people and charging them with taking $10 million in government payments for running fake at-home daycares. The U.S. Attorney's Office says locations pretending to be daycares were staked out and no children were present, including one home belonging to Abdul Rahman Alman Alawad that only had children once in 57 days, the day a state inspector arrived and children were brought in afterward. Another suspect, Turkiya Mahmoud Alawad, was charged with taking payments for supposedly watching children while she was out of the country. I'm Jack Cronin.
18: President Trump today is lashing out at the U.S. Supreme Court after the justices last night blocked new mail-in ballot rules that he wanted. Jared Halpert is at the White House with the latest.
20: Justices nominated by President Trump, he says, are not the people he interviewed, but merely a shell of their original selves. The criticism of the high court follows a Monday night order blocking the Trump administration from implementing mail-in ballot restrictions ahead of the midterm elections. The president says it's another bad decision and a big loss for Republicans, accusing justices of not showing the courage necessary to save America. President Trump has also lashed out at justices following opinions striking down a broad tariff regime and upholding birthright citizenship for all children born in the country.
18: It was expected. We first told you about it on San Diego's Morning News, and now it's happened. The Kennedy Center Board has voted to shutter the Performing Arts Center doors. In a draft resolution, the board today said the center will be closed for 2 years. They cited a dire financial situation and issues to the building structure. This comes after a judge blocked the Kennedy Center from putting President Trump's name back on that building. On Capitol Hill, Attorney General Todd Blanche saying the Justice Department has stopped numerous terrorist attacks in the United States. Addressing reporters, Blanche announced the arrests of over 1,000 people who were prevented from carrying out alleged terrorist attacks.
21: That's 38% increase from the last administration.
18: Those arrests took place since President Trump took office. San Diego County Sheriff's investigating two possible hate crimes that happened during the beginning of a holy Jewish holiday this week.
22: Both this past Saturday during Rosh Hashanah, the Jewish New Year. Deputies in Imperial Beach say the first incident took place at a home on Elm Avenue. That's where they discovered a swastika and other anti-Semitic graffiti drawn on the exterior. Later in the day, a second vandalism happened at a home on Sea Coast Drive. Sheriffs found another swastika and anti-Semitic graffiti on a window drawn with what appears to be a black permanent marker, similar to the etching at the first home. No arrests have been made. I'm Phil Farrar.
18: It was a terrible accident yesterday in La Jolla. One person dead after a violent crash at one of the most popular road intersections in La Jolla. It happened on Torrey Pines Road in Prospect on Monday, early in the afternoon, when a car tried to make a U-turn, according to police, and ended up colliding with another car. The crash created a massive traffic backup. According to UC Berkeley, there have been at least four car accidents at that same intersection since 2021, but this is the first of the deadly crashes. The San Diego City Council has voted to ask the state government for more oversight of driverless cars. The California Public Utilities Commission gave Waymo, operated by Google's parent company, Alphabet, permission to operate in San Diego last month. And other companies are testing driverless cars in the city now.
5: The resolution demands restoring meaningful local control over autonomous vehicle service. It backs federal requirements. It asks operators to stay out of bike lanes, sidewalks, and crosswalks, and it proved to our police and fire departments that these vehicles can be stopped and cleared when something goes wrong. And it directs the city to begin tracking these vehicles and their impact.
18: That's City Councilmember Sean Ela Rivera. The rest of the council passing a resolution, 8-0 yesterday, asking the state legislature and the governor to slow down approval of autonomous vehicles and offer cities more control over them. Many parents are experiencing empty nest syndrome as we head into the fall for the first time, with students now off to college. Some advice in this report.
6: Susan Albers is a psychologist at the Cleveland Clinic, and she says it's normal to feel sadness, loneliness, hopelessness, and other emotions during the time right after your children head off to college.
7: It's important to stay connected without hovering. Set a time throughout the week that is convenient for both of you so that you can check in and stay connected.
6: She says if feelings of empty nest syndrome don't go away or start having a big impact on you, it's time to seek help from a mental health professional. I'm Scott Pringle.
18: On Wall Street, with interest rates expected to be raised tomorrow, the Wall Street prices are way down. The Dow right now is down 364 points, the NASDAQ down 205, and the S&P 500 down 35. Coco News Time coming up on 1206.
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18: In San Diego weather, a typical San Diego forecast. We're looking at mostly sunny afternoons with night morning clouds and some patchy fog pretty much right through this week. Highs near the coast in the mid-70s, inland highs in the low to middle 80s. Overnight lows, very nice sleeping weather, mid-50s to the low 60s. Right now downtown along the Embarcadero, 75 degrees. Next update coming up at 12:30. 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
28: 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And so is the countdown. T-minus 49 days until election.

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1: All right, thank you, Scott Shannon. Thanks to all of you for being with us. Write down our toll-free telephone number if you want to be a part of this program. 1 hour from now, we will be joined by Daniel Cocotallo. He's the executive director at AI Futures, a project, artificial intelligence researcher. I think he's another young guy. We had a young guy on last night. His name was Jacob, Coxon, and another young researcher. And there's something so obviously suspicious to me about the players involved, what they're saying about AI, et cetera, et cetera. For example, this guy that we'll talk to, I'm sure he believes what he's saying. He was a researcher, executive director of the AI Futures Project, an artificial intelligence researcher, was a researcher of governance at OpenAI from 2022 to 24. And he is saying that, you know, my high level thought about the current moment is basically the public is starting to wake up about the extinction threat posed by superintelligence. And this is what they're trying. I've used to use the term power panic politics, and people get power by creating panic and using the political realm in which to achieve it. And I think it's relevant today. Now, if you go back and, you know, you see where this is heading, you got to look at the characters and the people that are involved in all of this to get a really good picture of where my suspicion lies in this. You know, there's been a lot of talk, for example, about the data centers. Okay, let me just tell you something. Data centers have been around the U.S. for decades. They don't increase your electricity bill. They don't consume near the amount of water that they're claiming they do. It takes a lot more water to keep a golf course green than what we're talking about here. And they create jobs, local economy, tax revenue, jobs, high-paying career jobs for people. Look, President Trump is saying the claim that AI is going to take over the world is a hoax, just like global warming, where everyone was going to be dead by now. Russia, Russia, Russia, Ukraine, Ukraine, Ukraine, the impeachment hoax one, impeachment hoax two. These are all radical left. And Democrats who never give up but seldom win. Hopefully the voters have seen the light. The president is right about all of this. Well, and everything you do, your iPhone, your computer, your TV, you need a data center. It just is what it is. China announces yesterday. Now, we have about 5,000 of them. China has about 500 of them. They're not stopping. And it's fascinating that all of the people that are most outspoken on this issue, almost to a fault, they're all saying the same thing. And that is, we need a deal. We need a deal with China. You know, a joint U.S.-China regulatory regime, or a deal with Western European nations or allied nations, NATO nation. I don't trust them. I don't trust Canada. I don't trust Western Europe. I don't trust Russia. I don't trust China. You know, my friend Barry Farber, who is one of the great pioneers of talk radio, God rest his soul, had a great line. You know, there's never been a country in the history of mankind that accumulated more power than the United States of America and abused it less. And I've added to it, not arrogantly. You know, there's never been a country in the history of mankind that's accumulated more power, abused it less, and used it for the advancement of the human condition more than the United States. So if somehow naively, and a lot of these kids are young, I'm not bringing this kid on to beat him up on the program. That's not my intention. But he is talking about human extinction, and I know he believes it because there are people that actually believe it. But that's not where when you see Barack Hussein Obama involved in telling Democrats to make it their top campaign issue, you need to start paying attention. When Bernie Sanders wants to eliminate all AI, you need to start paying attention. You know, because we were just lied to spectacularly about an issue called COVID. Remember? I mean, I never had more pressure put on me personally to tell you, my audience, things that I was not qualified to state, nor did I even believe And yet the pressure was brought to bear big time on me, the show, my TV show, me personally, and threats that, you know, another boycott, as if I haven't dealt with 400 boycotts and throughout the, you know, the course of my career in radio and TV. Yeah, I've dealt with them, and yeah, they've all failed. Thanks to all of you, because you all defended me, and I'll never forget the time that, you know, what was it? What was the name of the company, Linda? We ended up spending a fortune with them. Well, people started dropping them from their windows and taking baseball bats and golf clubs and shotguns. It was Keurig coffee maker pulled off my show. I didn't even know about it. And yet all of a sudden online, it goes viral. Everyone's taking their Keurig machines and they're dropping them three stories and smashing them. And they take out golf clubs and smash it. And they take out baseball bats and smash it. And then they put it, you know, in a place where they can shoot, and they're blowing holes in it. And I felt so bad after it. And then all of a sudden the company got the message. They wouldn't take my phone call. I tried to call them. I don't even remember what that particular boycott was about. But, you know, we've had so many attempts to silence me and cancel me over the years. But you've made it possible that that doesn't happen. So we tried. Anyone that could prove that they ruined their coffee machine, how many did I end up buying? I bought a ton of them. I remember they wouldn't even give us a discount. They wouldn't give me a discount.
2: No, they did. The guy there,
1: they did not.
2: They did. They ended up giving a discount. The guy was super cool. He got super involved with what was going on, and he was great and super helpful.
1: But you didn't get it directly from the company. We bought it through a retailer.
2: I got it through a retailer. I got it through Bed Bath & Beyond.
1: Well, they were cool. Then thank them. I didn't know we got a discount. But so, I mean, these moments come. What was the promise of COVID? That if you get the shot, you take the jab, you'll never get COVID. You'll never infect other people. Lie, bigger lie. And then, of course, you know, all the Fauci emails and all the information and all the truth that he was spewing behind the scenes, the opposite of what he was telling us. They knew. You just read Rand Paul's book on this, that in fact, NIH money went to the EcoHealth Alliance, and they funneled money, and they knew where it was going, to the Wuhan Virology Lab, which everybody was completely knowledgeable about in terms of gain-of-function research and also coronavirus research. Oh, I wonder where that came from. It probably came from a wet market and a bat. No, never came from that. They knew it. They lied. You know, oh, the border's closed, border secure. How many times did Biden-Harris Mayorkas lie to us? Joe Biden is not a cognitive mess. They lied then, too. All Democrats lied. The media lied. They are abusively biased and corrupt and just unbelievable. And so, you know, this is the environment in which we find ourselves now having to work. And, you know, you want more lies? The Obamacare. Keep your doctor, keep your plan, save money. None of those promises came true. Social Security lockbox. None of those promises came true. Unholy Alliance, teachers unions and Democrats. Yeah, the highest amount per capita per student. They get the best contracts and they have the worst results in the industrialized world. We pay more than anyone else. The worst results. And then the government will promise you everything. Why do people put their faith and hope? This is the problem. Global warming. Remember, first it started as the coming ice age. How do I know? Because you can go back and look at the cover of Time magazine and Newsweek magazine, the coming ice age. And then the predictions of Al Gore that the snow caps on Mount Kilimanjaro are going to be melted. What else did he? Oh, Manhattan by now was supposed to be fully, completely underwater because of the sea levels rising to such an extent. None of the predictions came true, and he's still out there spewing his nonsense. First, it was global cooling, a global freeze, and then it was global warming, and then they just came up with generic climate change. And just how many more times are we going to be manipulated and lied to? And so count me as a skeptic right out of the box. Because the claim that AI is going to take over the world, and the president said it's a hoax like global warming, and just like Russia, impeachment one, impeachment two, I think the president's right. So we got this guy that's predicting that, in fact, this is all going to take place. And I want you to hear the other side. It's not meant to be a hostile interview, but, you know, let's see why this person would trust. What they're telling us and advising us to do is to create some type of an alliance with China. I don't trust the Chinese. Sorry, fact. You know, people say, well, are you going to the state dinner at with President Xi? I'd rather be shot. Am I allowed to say that? I don't even really mean it literally. I just have no interest in going to state dinners. No interest in the hanging out part. I have an interest in winning the election. That's what I care about. I noticed that David Sacks had one simple question for Dario Amodei, and it's about, you know, I think frontier AI is going to end humanity. Why are you running frontier AI, the company? If you don't think you can make it safe, you should either shut it down or step aside and let somebody else lead it. Now, I'm not saying that there isn't some danger associated with it. I use AI every day. I do. And I am mesmerized by its capacity. There's nothing that you can't search. I use Grok myself, which is Elon Musk's. Now, there's also another factor here. Are these, because we're hearing a lot from the AI executives themselves. Well, I think there's a little bit of self-interest for all of them. And I'm not criticizing. I'm very fond of Elon Musk, but he's a business guy and he wants to win. And I don't blame him for wanting to win. How do you have any type of, all right, we're going to trust the Western Europeans that are so embedded in climate alarmism that they've spent trillions of dollars and they've abandoned any form of independence when it comes to energy? And they're getting a lot of their energy from Russia, and the Russians and Putin hate Western Europe, as we can see in the conflict with Ukraine. And what I've always said, what if he threatens to cut off the spigot and boom, they're done, you know, but for us, you know, they've neglected national defense individually as countries. They've abandoned it as a continent. They've adopted climate alarmism, radical socialism. They've had unfettered illegal immigration without any assimilation. You know, now we're going to go into a deal with them? No, because they're going to be lecturing us on the need to follow their lead. No, thank you. There's only one country I trust to do this right and do it morally, and that's going to be the U.S. And if it does take a certain amount of government involvement, it needs to be minimal, because the upside of artificial intelligence as of today is incalculable. I talk to people, I've said it a million times in the medical community, the advancements we are making to detect cancer that cannot be detected by the human eye and the best medical minds in the country are exponentially beneficial to longevity and health and wellness and fitness. And it's going to be a game changer. And they're saying, if you want to live to 100, you're going to be able to live to 100. You know, and cancer could be, because of artificial intelligence, completely eradicated in the next 5 to 7 years. And I talk to these people all the time. That's what they tell me. I'm not a medical doctor. It's like I wouldn't tell you to take the jab, just like I wouldn't tell you not to take, you know, any of the remedies out there. Poor Joe Rogan. I threw everything I had at it and I got better. Oh, how dare he say he took hydroxychloroquine, monoclonal antibodies, ivermectin. He took it all, got better. Okay, how about, I'm glad you're okay. I don't want anyone else to die from COVID. Good grief. 800-941-SHAWN. I did not mean to go on that rant, but that's coming up in the next hour. Then Newt Gingrich is coming. We have dropped a podcast with Newt today. Linda, you got to watch it. You're going to love it. You will love it because you love Newt. You like Newt more than me.
2: I do.
1: You do.
2: It's a true story.
1: You do like him more than me.
2: I love that man.
1: I didn't ask that. You like him more than me.
2: I love Newt Gingrich. You're in my top five, though, so good for you.
1: You sound like a liberal.
2: Nah.
1: Do you like him more than me?
2: Just a little bit. Like, not enough to cry about, but maybe to feel insulted.
1: The answer is yes. That's so insulting. All right, listen, you can, your car can be a spy. You may not know this. Now, pay close attention. You have no idea that your personal information is being sold all over the place for like next to nothing. I'll give you a true story. A guy's car insurance jumped over 20%. No accidents, no tickets. So he started digging in to find out, well, who, you know, how did this happen? Who reported him? It was his own car. Every hard break, every fast merge, every late night taco run, his automaker logged it all, sold it to a data broker. The broker sold it to an insurance company. He requested the file, hundreds of pages, and then General Motors just agreed to pay $12.75 million to the state of California over the exact same thing. And these other creepy people can buy your information for as low as $2. 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
1: Say at after the news at the bottom of this half hour is going to make some people mad. 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
14: A big bust involving daycare centers in San Diego. I'm Cliff Albert of the KOGO News Center. A dozen people in San Diego and El Cajon have been charged with stealing $10 million through fake daycares. 250 federal agents carried out a coordinated takedown this morning, arresting all 12 people, charging them with taking $10 million in government payments for running fake at-home daycares. President Trump claims the assassination attempt on him in July of 2024 was a Democrat plot against him. In a Truth Social post today, Trump said Biden's FBI didn't do what they should have done with respect to the lunatic who shot me in Butler, Pennsylvania. Trump went on to say new info was just found, adding this was all a Democrat plot to get me out of the election that failed. And the death penalty is off the table now in the upcoming murder trial of Nick Reiner. He's accused of killing his parents, filmmaker Rob Reiner and Michelle Reiner. That was announced by prosecutors in L.A. earlier today. 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
16: Signal it for the closure. North 805 transition to the east and west 8 could be a couple of hours. Adams Avenue on-ramp closed to the North 805, backed up from University. South 805 traffic break is starting. Mira Mesa Boulevard, pothole, two right lanes. 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
14: KOGO's updated at San Diego weather, more of the same, and all week long, mostly sunny afternoons, night morning clouds and some patchy fog, highs near the coast in the mid-70s, inland highs in the low to mid-80s, right now downtown, 75 degrees at the airport. Next update coming up at 1 o'clock. 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

0: Alec Baldwin's favorite radio talk show host is on the air right now. Right, Mr. Baldwin? Here's Sean Hannity.
1: All right, 25 till the top of the hour. 800-941-SEAN, our number if you want to be a part of the program. Born on America's darkest day, 9/11/01. We just had the 25th anniversary. But ever since that day, the Tunnel to Towers Foundation, they have been helping American heroes, people that risk their lives for our country, our communities. In this 25th anniversary year, we honor heroes like New York City Police Department Detective Eric Michael Kalia. And, you know, he's from Bensonhurst, Brooklyn native, dreamed of being a police officer, like all my friends that became cops. They all, and teachers, they have a calling. And it's amazing. Firefighter friends, all the same thing. And that dream for him was fulfilled. He joined the NYPD in 1994, worked his way up to the rank of detective, which is a great rank, answered the call after September 11th, served a ground zero in the months that followed. 9/11 related illness is real. 2022, diagnosed multiple cancers, all tied to his heroic service. And just 5 months later, he passed away, another person dying of 9-related illnesses. Well, we have over 15,000, by the way, more people than died on 9/11 itself from 9/11 related illnesses. It's unbelievable. We lost 2,977 people that day. He's survived by his wife, Marilyn, their two children. To honor his life and service, Tunnel to Towers paid off the mortgages on this family's home only because of your generosity. It's their Fallen First Responder Home Program. Now, whatever you can donate, a car, land, one big donation, or forego two Starbucks a month. If you forego two Starbucks a month, you can donate $11 a month. And if we have enough people, this great work continues. It's that simple for our heroes, the people that risk everything for our freedom and liberty. Their website is the letter T, number two, letter T.org. The letter T, the number two, the letter T.org for the Tunnel to Towers Foundation. I'm not going to make that big a deal about this. I can tell you, and maybe we'll bring it up with Newt Gingrich today. We have talked about this a lot. And Victor Davis Hanson, another smart, bright, brilliant conservative. I've talked to President Trump about it. And I'm just telling you, they all agree with what I'm about to say that I know might piss some of you off. And that's okay. Linda thinks I do a better show when I'm angry. I disagree with that assessment. I don't even know what she's talking about, to be very honest. I think I'm about to piss her off, but I'm just going to speak a simple truth. Are there people that I'm going to ask this audience to vote for that are not my favorite? Yes, the answer to that question is yes. Are there weak rhino Republicans that have nothing like Donald Trump's spine of steel? Mm-hmm. Yes, they are. However, this is where Linda loses her mind. If we don't vote for them, then we are stuck with the government we deserve. This election is in 49 days. Unless somebody can call this show and educate me, and I'm open to hearing from you, 800-941-SEAN is our number, and tell me that there's one Republican that would support this insane shred the Constitution, DSA agenda. Yeah, am I saying you're doing it more for your country than for any one individual congressman, congresswoman, senator? You're not doing it for them. As far as I'm concerned, this election is about the country. I'll go through the DSA agenda later in the program because I want all of you to be able to recite it from your memory and have it in the forefront of your minds so you can tell your friends and neighbors and family and coworkers, etc. I reject the notion that there's a uniparty, which some are saying. I'm very disappointed in many Republicans. I can name them. There's no point. All I can tell you is that this is the biggest existential, radicalized, liberal, leftist, socialist, communist party that's ever existed. And here's the big danger is maybe you live in a state like Ohio, the Buckeye State. Maybe you're a bulldog and you like the Bulldogs and you're from Georgia. You vote for Sherrod Brown in Ohio. You vote for John Ossoff in Georgia, or you vote for Roy Cooper in North Carolina. I'm telling you right now, you might as well be voting for El Sayed, six-gender Telefrico, or Troy Jackson, Graham Plattner 2.0 in Maine. There's not a dime's worth of difference between any of them. And they will. The silence has been deafening. There's two parts of this story about the radicalization of the Democratic Party. Point one is that we have 250 elected people since 2019. We've got over 40 of these lunatics, and they are crazy. They will. Their stated agenda shreds our Constitution. I don't know a Republican that supports shredding the Constitution. Now, you might say to me, I'm pissed off about the SAVE Act. So am I. I agree with you. They should. Now, I have good news on that front, is that Mike Johnson has figured out a way through reconciliation to get to get the main points of the SAVE Act into a reconciliation bill, which would only require 50 votes in the Senate, as long as it has to do with spending. And there is a spending factor to all of this. So, but I'll give you another reason why. You know, the borders are secure because Donald Trump is president, and we have, albeit small, majorities in the House and Senate. Donald Trump, you know, I've gone through his list of successes over and over on this program. He doesn't get credit for any of it from the liberal media. And, you know, I have a whole page full of successes of Donald Trump, and I've gone over it time and time again. On immigration, there's not a single illegal that has been released into the country in 15 months. I mean, we have, for the first time, the U.S. had a net negative migration in 2025. They stopped more than 10,000 narco-terrorists, individuals with ties to narco-terrorists in the country. They arrested more than 10,000 gang members. They're finding known terrorists in the country. The president signed the Halt Fentanyl Act, which then designated over 10 Latin American cartels as terrorist group, like Tren de Aragua, MS-13. The U.S. murder rate last year hit its lowest level in 125 freaking years, following the largest drop in violent crime in American history. And then this year, we're even getting better results. 2026, violent crime down 10.6%. Murder rate down another 23%. Rapes down 18.6%. 9 of the 10 FBI's most wanted. I was watching Cash Patel. He'll be on Hannity tonight. But 9 out of 10. The Biden administration got 4 of the top 10 in 4 years on the military. Recruitment up the highest in 15 years, 103%. You know, DEI gone. You know, military bases return to their rightful names. We achieved last year record domestic oil and gas production. Exports of crude oil and petroleum products, record high. He opened hundreds of millions of acres of oil, gas, etc. The president's played a role in peace around the world. We will get to an end with Iran. It's going to happen. It's been slower than we want. Fair enough.

0: dependent on foreign entities, pharmaceuticals. He brought back automobile manufacturing. I mean, do you see what's happening? I'll give you another example. And nobody saw this economic news that just got, it's a miracle. New census income data today came out. Hispanic, I got this from Steve Moore. Hispanic and black poverty in America, an all-time low. Incomes for the lowest 25% rose to the highest level ever. Median income rose to $87,600, most ever. They're all complete reversals from Biden. Now, you're saying to me, well, Hannity, I don't like my congressman. He's a rhino. Well, that I don't like him either. I'm with you. But I'm just telling you, if he's not supporting the DSA agenda, then that means that Donald J. Trump gets to continue his agenda unencumbered by endless investigations and impeachment. Now, at the end of the day, we're going to get the government we deserve. So I put that out as an admonition. Do you want to vent and yell at me on behalf of the audience? Go right ahead, Ms. Linda. You have 1 minute.
1: No, I mean, we have a 1-800 number. I'm sure they're going to handle it just fine. And I think I think what you're missing and what I continue to say to you is one very clear point. It is not about the fact that we think or believe that the Republicans believe the same things that the DSA lunatics believe. The problem is that the Republicans are not doing anything to counterbalance or bring up or fight back in any way that is worthy of mentioning.
0: You're speaking in broad general. You have to say
1: no. I'll say specifics. What have they done to enforce more at our border? Donald Trump passes laws. Donald Trump asks for things and then nothing happens. We're only now hearing that Comer's trying to find out more about Ilhan Omar and her marriage to her brother.
0: Not a single illegal allowed into the country in 16 months.
1: I'm not talking not about who's allowed in. I'm looking about who's getting kicked out. Time to go. It's not happening.
0: You're wrong because the numbers
1: Please tell me.
0: The numbers are now approaching 4 million, and that includes those that have been deported and those that have voluntarily self-deported with the help of Donald Trump's administration, which I thought was a brilliant idea. Some people criticized it. I think they were wrong.
1: So then when we look at the people that are allowing the Haitians to stay, when we're looking at the people like the Lawlers of the world that are passing the continuing access to the Affordable Care Act, when we're looking at the Brian Fitzpatricks of Pennsylvania that allow the Haitians and the access to the Affordable Care Act, when we have so many
0: Republicans.
1: You got
0: to have context.
1: What do you mean?
0: Lawler's in a Democratic plus three district. That's a fact.
1: What does that mean?
0: It means that it's either
1: It means he can't be a Republican? If you want to be an independent, if you want to be purple,
0: that means
1: then
0: it's either him or you get DSA. That's your choice.
1: But that's my point to you. If you're going to vote like a Democrat, I'd rather have a Democrat than have a purple that isn't really doing what I need anyway.
0: Record this and put it on a loop because you will rue the day, as my mother used to say.
1: There are people that are amazing. Tim Burchett, amazing conservative. Jim Jordan, amazing conservative. Senator Paul, although I don't agree with him on what he believes as far as the existential threat, I understand. But I love him
0: on
1: Fauci, and he fights on Fauci. So I'll take it all day, every day, because that is a pandemic that is fake news. All day, every day. I'm all about it.
0: But you make the argument of the uniparty, and I'm telling you where you're wrong, and I mean this respectfully, is if they're not supporting this crazy that is would take over this country and shred our Constitution, that to me trumps, no pun intended, any other consideration in this election. If you're not going to support that and those people, we still need them. Whether you like it or not, because if you're not in power, it's going to be never-ending investigation, a screeching halt to all the progress that I just listed, that in spite of these people that you don't like, got accomplished because of Donald Trump and the force of Trump. The force of Trump will be able to overcome, and especially if we increase the margin somehow, some miraculous way, and we'll talk to Newt about how to win in 2026. Then I'm telling you right now, it can be a year where this country, you know, does not go backwards. I am telling you the consequences. All right. I will read it now and I'll read it many times during the show today because I can't take it.
1: Well, let me ask you one question.
0: Hang on. They will shred the Constitution. What?
1: One question. Who went on a 5-week vacation? Did the Republicans go or did they stay in?

0: work.
1: Okay, there's not one Republican running that supports eliminating the U.S. Senate, eliminating our chance eliminates our chance to choose a president that would pack the courts, that will offer abolish borders and amnesty for illegals, not one. Abolish ICE, not one. Defund the Department of War, not one. End all deportation, not one. Eliminate cash bail, abolish prisons and police is not one, even the biggest rhino. Establishing a wealth tax, the Green New Deal, cradle to grave communism, or public ownership of corporations. Now, if you can find me a Republican that is standing for that, I will say vote against them.
0: I'm telling you right now, the biggest problem that we have. Sure. I'm sure that I can.
1: Tell me.
0: Because they're all making backroom deals. I don't have it off the top of my head. I'm giving you the purple Republicans. I am telling you that they may not speak out and they may not say that they support the DSA.
1: Then don't vote for him and you get what I just read.
0: We're not going to get that because people do or don't vote for Republicans. We're going to get that because they do or don't vote for the DSA.
1: We're
0: not keeping the majority.
1: I'm saying to vote against shredding the Constitution. That's
0: they haven't done their job.
1: Here.
0: They took 5 weeks of vacation when they could have been working.
1: You just fixate on that, and you ignore.
0: I'm not fixated on it. What American takes 5 weeks of vacation?
1: Every single solitary success that Donald Trump has had.
0: Donald Trump is a star, but he can't do it with feckless Republicans, which we have in abundance.
1: With a few feckless Republicans, he did all of what I mentioned without them. Anyway,
0: we have amazing Republicans.
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1: All right, when we come back, we've got former Speaker of the House Newt Gingrich. 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
20: Fake daycares. A giant arrest. The news just happening this afternoon. I'm Cliff Albert in the KOGO News Center. A dozen people in San Diego and El Cajon have been charged today with stealing $10 million through phony daycares. KOGO's Jack Cronin has details.
21: 250 federal agents carried out a coordinated takedown Tuesday morning, arresting all 12 people and charging them with taking $10 million in government payments for running fake at-home daycares. The U.S. Attorney's Office says locations pretending to be daycares were staked out and no children were present, including one home belonging to Abdul Rahman Alman Alawad that only had children once in 57 days, the day a state inspector arrived and children were brought in afterward. Another suspect, Turkiya Mahmoud Alawad, was charged with taking payments for supposedly watching children while she was out of the country. I'm Jack Cronin.
20: Three women remain hospitalized after an alleged attack at an independent living center in Spring Valley Sunday afternoon involving three elderly women and the man who allegedly attacked them.
22: Sheriff's deputies responded to the 8100 block of Cacus Street shortly before 5 p.m. 62-year-old Gregory Wilkerson was arrested and booked on several charges, including two counts of attempted murder and two counts of elder abuse. The victims are 80, 73, and 62 years old. Everyone involved lived at the facility. The sheriff's elder abuse unit is investigating. Chris Powers, KOGO News.
20: L.A. County prosecutors say they will not seek the death penalty against Nick Reiner, who's charged with killing his parents, filmmaker Rob Reiner and Michelle Reiner. At a news conference in L.A., Nathan Hochman said the decision came after reviewing the views of the victims and the impact death penalty case could have on surviving family members.
23: Part of the decision on whether or not we seek the death penalty is a comprehensive analysis of all the factors. Mitigation factors were certainly considered as well as the aggravating factors, and we've reached our decision.
20: While he will not be eligible for the death penalty if convicted, Reiner could face life in prison without the possibility of parole. The Kennedy Center Board in Washington has voted to close the Performing Arts Center doors. In a draft resolution, the board today said the center will be closed for 2 years. They cited a dire financial situation and issues to the building structure. This comes, of course, after a judge blocked the Kennedy Center from putting President Trump's name back on the center. Here in San Diego, the Poway City Council today will be considering moving forward with a ban on AI data centers in their community.
24: The city says there's increasing evidence that the centers use too much water and electricity and will put a strain on the area's infrastructure. Poway's pushback on these data centers come as recent polls find up to 70% of voters oppose building the massive computer facilities in their community. If the council approves the ordinance, a vote on adoption would take place early next month. And if that's approved, the ordinance would then take effect 30 days later. Dan Mitchinson, KOGO News.
20: On Wall Street, a down day today as investors wait for word on the expected hike in interest rates tomorrow. The Dow was down 328 points. The Nasdaq lost 205, and the S&P 500 lost 34 here at the closing bell. KOGO News Time, 103.
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20: Coco's up in San Diego weather. Same weather all this week, and it's going to be really nice all this week. Mostly sunny afternoons with the night and morning clouds and some patchy fog. Highs near the coast in the mid to upper 70s. Inland highs at a low to mid 80s. Right now downtown, 76 at the airport. Next update coming up at 1:30. 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
1: Hey, thanks, Scott Shannon. 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Our number is 800-941-SEAN if you want to be a part of the program. I want to get into this AI debate issue because there's a very suspicious part of me that thinks a lot of this is political. However, I think when it comes to AI, there's a lot lay people like myself don't know. It is beyond impressive. It is, you know, the good side of it is I can tell you from the medical community, I've talked to many doctors. And for example, you can have the best radiologist in the entire country looking at scans with the latest, greatest, best, most advanced technology and equipment. And the naked eye will not pick up certain things that artificial intelligence are now being trained to do. What does that mean? Well, that means that, for example, if you have an early stage of cancer or even a few cancer cells in your body, that would be stage zero, basically, if you could consider the stages of cancer, 1, 2, 3, 4. And that would mean that the odds of them being able to heal you and cure you would be exponentially higher. That would be a phenomenal use of artificial intelligence. Where I get suspicious is, you know, it all started with this battle over data centers and the demonization of data centers. And mostly it was coming from the left and Democrats spewing a huge amount of misinformation. And, you know, these centers cause higher electric bills, hurt the environment, use excessive water. They lump in privacy, security concerns, which most people have a natural fear of. But remember, when the government tells you anything, you got to think twice. If you get the shot, you get the jab, you're never going to get COVID. You get the jab, you'll never infect another person. Lie, lie, bigger lie. So, you know, or the promises of Obamacare, none of which were fulfilled. The borders closed, the borders secured. So there's a natural distrust that I have for government. And when I see that whenever Obama gets involved in anything, and now he is reportedly encouraging Democrats to make it their top campaign issue, if basically the issue, Bernie Sanders wants to shut down AI completely. Look, first of all, data centers have been around in the U.S. for decades. They don't increase electric bills. They don't consume near the amount of water of a golf course that a golf course would require. They contribute to the local economy, tax revenues, high paying career jobs for people. And I like that. By the way, as these AI companies do have massive needs for power and output, the president is telling them, build your own power infrastructure. Don't use ours. And we're not going to have taxpayers and consumers pay for it. But the claim is that AI is going to take over the world. The president put out a Truth Social post. He calls it a hoax, just like global warming. By the way, another big lie. If you go back to the 1970s, the media was telling you the next ice age is coming. And that involved into the, you know, Al Gore's predictions, Earth for the Unbalanced, into, you know, the snow of Mount Kilimanjaro is going to melt and the sea levels are going to rise and Manhattan Island is going to be covered in water, et cetera, et cetera. All these predictions should have taken place by now. None of them happen. So that's the claim. And, you know, we've had a lot of hoaxes portrayed on us, starting with, you know, coronavirus, Russia, Russia, Russia. That was a hoax. The Ukraine impeachment, et cetera. And, you know, in that sense, I think these data centers are critical. AI can be used for good or be used for evil. I can concede that point. You know, but if you go back to the dawn of electricity or the railroad in the Industrial Revolution, you know, if you just look at it this way, anything you do every day on your computer, your iPhone, your TV does require a data center. The U.S. is the world leader in data centers. We have more than 5,000. If you want to compare and contrast, our top geopolitical foe, China, has about 500 of them. So with cutting edge AI technology, data centers are more important than ever. And I think, you know, and one of the biggest arguments that I'm hearing from people that are against this, and we're going to talk to somebody that has a different view than me in a minute, and I find pretty amazing, is that they keep calling for a worldwide or a joint U.S.-China or even Western country regulatory regime. Okay, I don't trust the communist Chinese, they have been involved in intellectual property theft. They have been dishonest. They've been fighting their own Cold War against the U.S., undermining this country forever. Western European countries, I don't trust them. They have neglected the national defense. They bought into climate alarmism. And the other big part of the equation is, why are all these tech giants, the head of these tech companies, why are they the ones that are pushing the hardest? There are people that are making the claim that they want a monopoly. Joining us now is Daniel Cocatallo. He's the executive director at the AI Futures Project. He's an artificial intelligence researcher in the governance division of OpenAI from 22 to 24. Daniel, glad you could be with us. How are you?
2: I'm a bit shook up, to be honest, but thank you for having me on the show. I'm excited to chat.
1: Why are you shook up?
2: Because it seems like we're running out of time. And there's been a lot of media attention recently, which is making me happy, because I think people are waking up and starting to notice the situation we're in. But it seems like the companies are getting close to building recursively self-improving AI. That is, it seems like they're getting close to having AIs that can automate all the research that goes on within the company. Have you heard of the Hugging Face swarm, the OpenAI swarm that broke out and went rogue?
1: I actually have, as a matter of fact, yes.
2: Yeah. So, like, an important thing for people to understand is that these companies, it's kind of like the plan. They're planning to make larger swarms of AIs and have those AIs autonomously self-improve. And that's a very dangerous thing to be doing, but it's actually what they're planning to do. They're not even really trying to hide it. They talk about AI research automation and recursive self-improvement on their website. You know, there's lots of researchers at the companies who talk about this. There's lots of researchers who left the company, such as myself, who are trying to warn the world about this incredibly dangerous thing that the companies are planning to do. It's not just dangerous, it's also a power grab. Like, suppose that they manage to stay in control of their giant swarm of super intelligent AIs, you know, which I think is a really big if. Well, now...
1: Let me just pause and ask, if they're so concerned about it, and the people that run these AI companies are the ones that are also pushing this, do you not hold out the possibility that they want to keep a monopoly for themselves?
2: Oh, yeah, you totally shouldn't trust the companies, especially not the leadership. That's another thing I want to mention, is that, like, they are trying to co-opt this moment right now. People on the outside, such as myself, have been warning about this risk for years. In fact, before the companies even existed, AI scientists were saying, you know, hypothetically, if you did have super intelligent AI recursively self-improving, that could result in the extinction of humanity. People have been warning about this for decades, but these companies are like, now that there's this incident and people are talking about it and it's sort of blowing up in the news, I think they're sort of doing a sort of damage control where they're trying to steer it in a way that benefits them and doesn't get them shut down. And so they're going to propose some sort of regulatory fix that's going to, you know, sound good to many people and is going to dissipate some of that energy. But I'm very concerned that it's not actually going to stop them from doing this incredibly dangerous thing in the next few years.
1: Do you know who Jacob Coxon is?
2: Yes, he was a researcher at OpenAI. He also was a researcher at Anthropic.
1: Okay, like, he was on my TV show last night, and for example, he's called for a U.S.-China regulatory regime. Well, he called for it, and I asked him about it last night. He called for it on a day that China announced they're not stopping. And I don't trust China as far as I can throw them. A regime, you know, that by historical estimates use state power to kill tens of millions of their own people in the last century. Why would anyone trust them? I don't have a lot of faith and trust in government to begin with. And I, you know, partnering in some type of regulatory agreement makes no sense to me, because it would almost be the equivalent of unilaterally disarming in the Cold War. I mean, if any country is going to be moral with it, don't you think it would be the United States?
2: So I think those are very valid concerns, and I don't think we should trust the CCP either. I agree that they've killed millions of people and are a horrible authoritarian regime.
1: Is there any country you would trust? I would trust Israel.
2: I would trust the United States more than I would trust the CCP. I would trust Israel more.
1: Well, if you were going to partner, I'd trust the United States first. I agree with you.
2: Yeah, right. So I think the situation, I think that I want to say is that the situation just is actually really scary right now. I think that, to a first approximation, we need to first stop the companies in the United States, which are in the lead, from doing this very dangerous thing. And then we need to somehow get the other companies to stop too, including the ones in China. And well, that's why people like me and Jacob are saying we got to make some sort of deal with them.
1: Daniel, do you really trust that the communist Chinese are going to stop? Because I would just argue very gently, because you sound like a nice person. How old are you, by the way?
2: 34.
1: All right, you're 34 years old. Okay, you sound like a smart, nice person. I get it. But if you think China's going to stop when they announced yesterday in the middle of this whole debate that they're not going to stop, that means we slow down here and they catch up or go forward.
2: To quote Ronald Reagan, trust but verify. I think the thing to do is...
1: And how are you going to verify with China? I've been to China. China's not going to let you verify anything.
2: Well, it's not a deal if we can't verify it, then. I don't think we should accept a deal that we can't verify.
1: Well, so then basically there's no pathway that I see towards a deal. And I know that people had the concerns, for example, with the beginning of the nuclear age, and there's still valid concerns today. And the valid concerns are obvious. You know, nuclear war would be a disaster. Maybe not ideal, but mutually assured destruction worked, didn't it?
2: Yeah, I mean, I think that was an example of we did make it through, although it was also dicey, right? Like there were various moments when we almost ended up in a nuclear exchange with the Soviet Union. So I think it was like we made it out, but because we got a bit lucky. But yeah, it did work overall.
1: It did work overall. Look, I hear what you're saying. I just don't see that there is any path. I mean, it's kind of hard to conceive of a notion or an idea. Maybe you can explain your greatest fear that mankind can create artificial intelligence, which I'm amazed. I use it every day. I am amazed at its capabilities. And that you're telling me that we make the machine that can then overtake us and destroy us. Is that your fear?
2: That is my fear and my claim. I say it's not a secret. It's what the companies are planning. They are planning to make machines that will overtake us. They have hubristically convinced themselves that they will still be in control after they've made those machines and automated all the economy with them.
1: All right, quick break. We'll have more with Daniel Cocatallo. He's the executive director at AI Futures. He is out there saying that the public is waking up about the extinction threat posed by superintelligence. More of this discussion on the other side. Your call's coming up as well. 800-941-SHAWN, our number if you want to be a part of the program.
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6: East 78 at San Marcos Boulevard, a crash report at Center Divide. We have the SIG alert for the closure of the North 805 transition to the East and West 8 for emergency bridge repair. Could continue this hour. Adams Avenue on-ramp closed to the North 805. 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
7: Cliff Albert, your news director here at Cogo Radio. 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
1: The coming doom and gloom for the human race, meaning artificial intelligence. Daniel Cocotolo is the executive director at AI Futures, a project and researcher, and he believes that human extinction is a possible outcome in all of this. So I've listed off a series of examples where government makes promises and fails, and we get lied to constantly. COVID being exhibit A. Exhibit B, Joe Biden not being a cognitive mess. But exhibit C, the borders closed, the borders secure. Exhibit 4 is Social Security's in a lockbox. Exhibit 5, Obamacare promises. Look at Al Gore's predictions on global warming. So why should we believe all the fear mongering from you and others that I'm not questioning your integrity?
2: Yeah, well, I mean, I think one important thing for that is that it's not actually coming from the tech CEO. Like, I think the tech CEOs are trying to co-opt this, and I think it's not
1: because they want a monopoly.
2: Basically, like, I think what they want to do is kind of safety wash this. Like, they have repeatedly that they are going to build super intelligent AI. They're going to take the jobs. They're going to become the richest and most powerful companies in history. They're going to become the richest and most powerful men in history. That's what they want. They've convinced themselves that this is okay and that they will still be in control of their AIs at the end. By the way, as an aside, even if they are still in control of their AIs at the end, I think that that's pretty, we should not let them do that, right? Like, this would be the most intense concentration of power in history during the...
1: All right, but I want you to, I'm going to take a break, but I want you to think of my question. Why should we believe the fear-mongering when the people told us in the 70s that the next ice age is coming? In the 80s, it became that the Earth is going to melt down, and then that the snow capsule will melt and Manhattan will be underwater. I mean, those predictions were made by Al Gore, political. More with Daniel Cocotallo on the other side. We'll get to your calls coming up. 800-941-SHAWN is our number if you want to be a part of the program. Listen, you know, if you're into health, wellness, fitness, nutrition, and longevity, you're going to love my friend Peter Harris and his entire family. You know, the key is to be consistent, working out, eating right, making smart choices. Don't fall back into bad habits. And that's why after when I first met Peter years ago, it was perfect because he and his father created a healthy cereal that you can eat. 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
7: Phony daycare and $10 million. I'm Cliff Albert at the Koga News Center. A dozen people here in San Diego County have been charged with stealing $10 million through fake daycares. 250 federal agents carried out a coordinated takedown, arresting all 12 people, charging them with taking $10 million in government payments for running phony home daycare centers in San Diego and El Cajon. Attorney General Todd Blanche today says the Justice Department has stopped numerous terrorist attacks in the U.S. Addressing reporters at the White House Rose Garden today, Blanche announced the arrest of more than 1,000 people who are prevented from carrying out alleged attacks.
13: That's 38% increase from the last administration.
7: Blanche discussed recent terrorism-related cases that he was actually talking about.
13: Just today, in the Southern District of New York, an indictment was returned that's in charging multiple Russian individuals that since 2024, these individuals who worked for the services of the Russian intelligence community were charged with financing terrorism.
7: Also in Washington, President Trump today claiming a Democratic plot was behind his assassination attempt in July of 2024. In a Truth Social post today, Trump said new info was just found, adding this was all a Democrat plot to get me out of the election that failed. That word from the president earlier today. The average price of a gallon of gas in San Diego County up again today for the 27th time in 28 days. It's now up to $6.08 a gallon in the county. And economists predict the Federal Reserve will raise interest rates tomorrow. It would mark the first time the Fed raised rates in over 3 years. On Wall Street, prices fell today amid that news. The Dow was down 328 points. The Nasdaq lost 204. Koga News, time 132.
6: Westbound Coronado Bridge past the five. There's a crash in the middle lane. Signal 8 for the closure, North 805 to East and West 8 transitions for emergency bridge inspection. Adams Avenue on-ramp closed to the North 805. 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I'm Mark Zeke in Cogo Traffic.
7: Cogo's up in its San Diego weather. Like this weather today, you're going to have it all week long. Mostly sunny afternoons with the night morning clouds and some patchy fog. Highs near the coast in the mid to upper 70s. Inland highs at a low to mid 80s. And overnight lows in the mid 50s to the low 60s. Right now downtown, 76 at the airport. Next update coming up at 2 o'clock. Stay connected, stay informed. 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

0: Sean Hannity talks to the people involved in the top stories of the day. 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
1: All right, 25 now till the top of the hour. Toll free, our number is 800-941-SEAN if you want to be a part of the program. 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
1: All right, we continue with Daniel Cocotallo. He is the executive director, AI Futures. And he said, my high-level thought about the current moment, speaking of AI, is basically the public starting to wake up about the extinction threat posed by superintelligence. Now the question is, if you believe that, do you believe that all of these, the heads of the companies that have these big AI conglomerates, you know, what is their motive behind all this? I mean, we know about the fight between OpenAI and Elon and Sam Altman. That's kind of irrelevant to this conversation, but I want to get back to where I was. I wanted to give you time, Daniel, to answer this question. And for people that may just be joining us, this is it. Is look at the lies that Al Gore told this country about global warming, global cooling, you know, and then it became generic climate change. If it snows, it's global, it's climate change. If it doesn't snow, it's climate change. If it rains, it's climate change. Hurricanes, climate change. No hurricanes, climate change. Right. But it started as the coming ice age is coming. You can look at the covers of Time and Newsweek magazine. That's what they were predicting in the 70s. Then it was, okay, we're going to burn to death. Now it's just general climate change. Countries have spent trillions of dollars because of the fear mongering that went on there. That's one example. You know, in the Biden years, we were told the borders closed, borders secure. They weren't. They lied to us every single day. They lied about Joe's cognitive state. COVID, huge lie. Get the shot, get the jab, and you'll never get COVID. You'll never infect another person. And I can keep going. So, you know, all these predictions are doom and gloom. I see there's a political component to it. You know, with Obama telling everybody, to make this your top issue as a Democrat, and Bernie Sanders saying all AI should be canceled. That's great, except the communist Chinese announced yesterday they're not canceling anything and they're moving forward with their AI program. We are far more advanced than they are, and they love nothing more for us to unilaterally disarm, and they'll more than catch up. So I'm listening to what you're saying and what your fear is. My question to you is, why should we trust anybody that is predicting human extinction? Why?
3: It's a good question. And I first will agree with you that you shouldn't trust politicians and you shouldn't trust tech companies. As you've said, they've lied numerous times over many occasions in the past, including about AI recently. I think that partly my answer is, well, you don't have to trust people. You can look at the evidence and you can look at how much smarter the AIs are now than they were a year ago. And you can look at how much smarter they were a year ago than they were a year before that.
1: But you're taking it to a whole new level. You're saying that these AI systems are designed to surpass human intelligence and take over.
3: Again, this is, you know, this is not a secret. Like, I was there at OpenAI. This is the plan. They're trying to make AI systems that surpass human intelligence in all the domains. You know, that's what superintelligence is. After that, they hope to essentially take over. They hope to, you know, automate all the jobs, become the wealthiest companies and the wealthiest people in history. I think that that's already something that we should have an issue with, right? Like, we shouldn't want these tech companies to do that. But also, separately, if they do that, I think they're probably going to lose control of their AIs at some point. But even if you don't think that, like, basically, I mean, sir, what would you do if you thought that in a couple years, they really would have made AIs that are better than the best humans at everything? Like, what do you think we should do?
1: Well, you give me a hypothetical that I'm having a hard time buying into. Considering human beings are the ones that are creating it. Now, am I beyond impressed at their capability now? Yeah, I am. Can any new technology potentially backfire, or can it be used for good and evil? The answer is obviously. I mentioned earlier, you know, AI is advancing science and medical treatment of human beings that can create longevity, the likes of which we never expected in our lifetime. I mean, I've interviewed, you know, health, wellness, fitness, nutrition, longevity experts that are telling us cancer is conquered in 5 to 7 years, and because of early detection and AI capability and contribution. So there's a good, but then I'm sure it could be used to build out the next generation of weaponry also. We already see lasers taking down drones over Mexico. Okay, we didn't expect that, when the year started. So I think that, you know, if things can be used for good and evil, the human heart is the whole human existence is a story of good and evil, isn't it?
3: Yes, sir. I mean, do you think that they're not going to get to super intelligence? They're not going to be able to have AIs that can be better than...
1: No, I'm suspicious when I see a political agenda behind it.
3: Reasonable.
1: Do I think there might be a place for some regulation? Yeah, but I'm nervous about the people that are pushing it. I don't trust a word that Barack Obama or Bernie Sanders tell us. You know, these people couldn't even be honest with the American people about Joe being a cognitive mess. Did you see Joe Biden as president? Do you think he was cognitively fit to be president of our country?
3: I don't.
1: Do you think that Joe Biden and Kamala Harris and Alejandro Mayorkas, you know, day after day, month after month, telling us the border is closed and secure, were they lying to us?
3: I wasn't following that.
1: The answer is they were. We had images every day of people illegally crossing into that border and them helping them. Do you think that the government purposefully lied to us about COVID? Because we now know they did.
3: Yeah, I do think that.
1: All right. Do you think that they lied on the Social Security logbox?
3: I'm not disputing that the government lies. I said that earlier. I'm not asking you to trust the government.
1: All right. So here you are, a researcher in the AI sphere, and there are others that have this very strong opinion. And the answer you're giving me is similar to what I got last night from Jacob Coxon, which is, well, we need a U.S.-China regulatory, you know, agreement. And I don't trust the Chinese, and I don't even trust Western Europe. I trust the U.S. to make sure that it cannot be created into something that would create extinction for mankind. That's the only country I'm trusting. I would trust our partners in Israel. They've been the most loyal and they're most responsible.

0: and feel that they were cold, and thereby come to know that they had in fact paused.
1: Listen, I think what you're doing is healthy, and I'm going to let you go because we're kind of going around in a circle, but I appreciate the fact that I do sense in you a genuine sincerity. I do see the possibility for a lot of ulterior motives, a lot of agendas here. Monopoly issues come into play as well. Politicians getting their hands on everything tends to screw it up even more. And the idea of an international deal, I think, is a fantasy. And so we're just going to have to hope that your prediction is wrong. I know it's given in good faith, but I don't see your solution ever having any possibility to see the light of day. If I'm wrong, I'd love to invite you back and say, hey, I was wrong.
0: Thank you for having me, sir. I hope I'm wrong, too.
1: All right. Daniel Cocatallo, thank you, sir. Good luck to you. 800-941-SEAN if you want to be a part of the program. It is interesting. Linda, don't you think this is an interesting topic?
2: It is an interesting topic. I have fairly strong feelings about it, yes.
1: I would assume you probably agree with me.
2: I do. I think it's heavily political. I think there's way too much happening from Bill Gates and Obama getting involved at such an opportune time, as well as an AI documentary that has been in the works for 3 years, dropping at the exact moment that they decide to create pandemonium. I'm like, do me a favor, please, and talk to me about the COVID pandemic movie that came out right before they dropped a pandemic that we all now know was completely foiled and we were lied to. So let's not fall for it again. Let's not do the fool me twice thing. Please, let's open our eyeballs and let's remember that there are special interests at play, and they would like nothing more than to make us a victim because they want to buy low and sell high. They're not stupid. They're dangerous.
1: All right. 3 years ago, we saw what happened in Israel, October 7, 2023, and 1,200 innocent Israelis were murdered that day, and 250 hostages. Others were raped and beheaded, and including children. As we remember the souls lost on October 7th, Israel is still under threat. Their very existence is under threat as terrorists are sworn to their destruction. And we sadly are watching the rise of anti-Semitic hatred and violence. That's rising. College campuses, halls of Congress, airways worldwide. And there are many good-hearted, good-souled individuals, Christians and Jews, that are coming together to stand with Israel and help with their survival and provide humanitarian assistance to the thousands of Israelis that have had their homes blown up by Iran or their proxies. And they're providing food and water and shelter and clothing and medicines, you know, and everything in between. They have mobile medical clinics for the elderly that can't get out. Anyway, across America, on the coming October 7th anniversary, churches, synagogues, universities, communities are planting Israeli flags, a powerful declaration that they don't stand alone. And we're going to have to combat anti-Semitism one flag at a time and support this fellowship's life-saving humanitarian work for people in need. You know, whatever you can donate will be great. If you want to join this effort, the Flags for Fellowship movement, they have a website. It's joinfof.org. That's joinfof.org today. We'll continue.
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0: right, to our busy phones we go. Toby is in Kansas. Toby, hi, how are you? Glad you called, sir.
1: Hi, Sean. It's a boy name, but I am not a boy. I actually am a girl.
0: Well, I can kind of tell by your voice, but sometimes voices can be deceiving.
1: I think the biggest issue we're facing with this whole is God binary or not binary is that God cannot be, you cannot apply human attributes to God because God is not human. And saying binary, non-binary, that's all human attributes. He is the creator of the universe, which came long before humans. He created us. A human did not create us. God created us, and God is not human. Now, you may say, well, they call him Father. Well, these are just words that we use because we really don't know how to reference it, a being, so we call him Father.
0: If you believe, as I do as a Christian, that Jesus Christ is the Son of the Father and was sent to earth to reconcile mankind to his Father, and he references his Father as Father, I think following his example would be probably a wise thing to do if you want to practice the Christian faith.
1: But you have to admit, a human did not create the universe, right? Because there were no humans.
0: No, I believe God created the heavens and the earth and universes within universes within universes beyond human understanding.
1: God himself is not human. Now, Jesus, who is the second part of the Trinity, he, through the incarnation, took on a human nature, and he was fully human and fully divine, and still is.
0: So I agree with that, too. And, you know, and God so loved the world that he sent his only begotten Son, that whoever believeth in him shall never die. I believe that, too.
1: So you can say Jesus was a man because he was fully man, and that's historical, you know, right? He's written about more than any other human being on the planet.
0: He took on human form, born of the Virgin Mary, became man. Yes.
1: Right. And still is. Now, God himself and Jesus is God. Of course, this is all a mystery that none of us are really going to be able to wrap our
0: brain. Well, I and my Father are one.
1: Heaven.
0: You know, the Father, Son, and the Holy Spirit. Do we understand it all? We don't. That's where the degree of faith comes in. And Jesus said about that, blessed are those who

0: don't see and yet believe still. Blessed from the Latin means carefree. Anyway, I hope that answers some questions. And when we come back, we'll check in with former Speaker of the House Newt Gingrich. We also dropped a podcast of him today, and it was phenomenal. I mean, him sitting with him and listening to him long form is, I hope you'll watch it. It's worth watching. Quick break. We'll get a summary of a lot of what we talked about regarding the election next. 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
6: A giant daycare scam in San Diego County busted. I'm Cliff Albert in the KOGO News Center. A dozen people in San Diego and in the city of El Cajon charged today with stealing $10 million in federal money through phony daycare centers at home.
7: 250 federal agents carried out a coordinated takedown Tuesday morning, arresting all 12 people and charging them with taking $10 million in government payments for running fake at-home daycares. The U.S. Attorney's Office says locations pretending to be daycares were staked out and no children were present, including one home belonging to Abdul Rahman Alman Alawad that only had children once in 57 days, the day a state inspector arrived and children were brought in afterward. Another suspect, Turkiya Mahmoud Alawad, was charged with taking payments for supposedly watching children while she was out of the country. I'm Jack Cronin.
6: You can see the area and locations of where those search warrants were issued in San Diego and El Cajon involving those phony daycare centers by going to our website at KOGO.com. The San Diego City Council has voted to ask the state government for more oversight of driverless vehicles, such as the Waymo vehicles that are out there now. Councilmember Shawnee La Rivera and the council passing a resolution yesterday, 8-0, asking the state legislature and the governor to slow down approval of autonomous vehicles and offer cities more control locally.
8: No corporation should be able to quietly replace workers with machines simply to increase its profits, especially without the people of San Diego having a meaningful say.
6: The California Public Utilities Commission gave Waymo, operated by Google's parent company Alphabet, permission to operate in San Diego last month. Some sailors in San Diego are going to be feeling the heat the next time the temperatures rise.
1: Navy officials are enforcing a ban on military air conditioners in barracks at Naval Base Point Loma. They say it's due to the age of the building and lack of electric infrastructure that simply can't handle the power demands. A Navy spokesperson says the AC units frequently trip circuit breakers, creating a safety hazard. The Navy says the barracks are on the list for an electrical upgrade, but for now, cooling is provided by ceiling fans, as an inspection Monday confiscated any portable ACs. I'm Bree Tennis.
6: The Federal Reserve is meeting for its two-day policy meeting with an interest rate decision expected tomorrow. Monica Nelson has details.
9: The Fed is widely expected to raise rates for the first time in over 3 years. Analysts project the central bank will hike rates by a quarter percentage point. It comes as new data from the Consumer Price Index out Friday showed annual inflation still well above the central bank's 2% target. Meanwhile, President Trump has called on Fed Chair Kevin Warsh to lower rates instead. I'm Monica Nelson.
6: The average gas price in San Diego County up again today by a few cents. It now stands at $6.08 a gallon. That's right, $6.08 a gallon. Koga News Time 203.
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6: Up in San Diego weather, it is very San Diego-like. We're looking at sunny afternoons all week long with night morning clouds and some patchy fog. Temperatures near the coast in the mid to upper 70s. Inland highs in the low to mid 80s. Overnight lows, beautiful sleeping weather, mid 50s to low 60s. Right now downtown, it is 76 degrees. Next update coming up at 2:30. 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
15: I often wonder, what would Jesus do if he visited the U.S. Senate? 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

0: 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More behind-the-scenes information on breaking news and more bold, inspired solutions for America. 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
1: All right, news roundup and information overload hour of our show. 800-941-SEAN is our number if you want to be a part of the program. We dropped a podcast this morning. It's doing very well. Former Speaker of the House, Newt Gingrich. There's so much that often you can't get into a 5, 6, 7 minute segment on TV or even a longer segment on radio. And I mean, we went through great depth, went into great depth, great specificity regarding the election. How to Win is a series of 5 podcasts that Newt did. I urge you to watch every one of them. He goes into great detail about these podcasts on my podcast. Get it wherever you see a video podcast, but you know, he's a guy worth listening to. We welcome him back to our house. He has an upcoming book, America's Golden Age. You know, I really enjoyed the time we had together, you know, going back to the first interview I had with you in a Holiday Inn hotel room in 1990.
2: Well, I thought when it was over that it was a remarkable conversation that we captured in a podcast, but it was just, it was two old friends who have now been doing things together for 36 years and who deeply, passionately care about America. And I thought it was a remarkable afternoon, and I was really thrilled that we were able to get it scheduled and have a chance to just hang out together.
1: And that's what we did. We hung out. But it was very conversational, but also there are so many deep issues. Two things that really stood out to me in this election and in your podcast series, which I've watched, it's very reminiscent of Renewing American Civilization, which is a series of educational tapes for candidates that led to and culminated in the Contract with America. And it's very reminiscent of that because I lived that with you as a local radio host that emceed your events in Atlanta. It is a roadmap to victory. With 49 days to go, already the corrupt pollsters that have never polled Donald Trump right, they're telling us Republicans don't have a shot. I'm telling everybody not to believe them. I'm warning people, a vote for any Democrat in the House or Senate will be a vote for this DSA agenda because none of them will have the moral clarity or courage to stand up to it. Am I wrong?
2: No, I mean, what you know is every Democrat running for the House, every Democrat running for the Senate, on their very first vote, is going to move to empower radical big government socialists with weird ideas. That's the nature of the system. There are two teams in America. One of the teams works very hard at solving problems and believes in entrepreneurial free enterprise and creating jobs. The other team believes in some kind of big government socialism with a whole series of weird ideas. So I think you have to approach it from that standpoint. Every Democrat running for the House or Senate will vote on the first day to give power to people whose views the folks back home deeply oppose. And we know that because, as you know, Sean, we run a project called America's New Majority Project, which people can see by going to americasnewmajorityproject.com. And when we go out and we ask people, how do you feel about X? How do you feel about Y? Overwhelmingly, they tend to be in the same position as the Republicans. And overwhelmingly, they tend to oppose the Democrats who stand for really radical anti-American agenda.
1: Well, the one thing that I have taken out of this is my belief that, yes, we can win. You know, I just want to go through the 5 different podcasts on how to win 2026. You lay out what the reality is, the strategy for this Republican, you know, it would be the equivalent of a political earthquake, a Republican midterm victory, because historical trends are what they are. Your second episode is, in their own words, the case against this big government push that is going on. The third is the Republican answer on affordability, the economy in Iran. The fourth is issues that poll 70% or higher. And then the fifth one is a healthier America, lower costs, more choice, longer lives. That is deeply profound and the antithesis of what it is the left will do. So to me, it makes it the biggest choice election that we'll face in our lifetime.
2: Well, look, I can tell you that in May, I concluded that we were in a very different environment than I thought we'd be in. I spent 3 months. I looked at everything I'd learned from Ronald Reagan, from doing the contract, and I tried to put together five specific introductions modeled exactly on the GOPAC tapes that in the 90s, you know, we were sending 53,000 tapes a month to people who were activists, candidates, pollsters, you name it, trying to move the party in a positive and decisive direction. And I think that this five-part podcast series plays exactly that role. For example, if you say my opponent is a big government socialist, it is about 10 times more powerful than just calling him a socialist. Because the minute you add big government and people start thinking about bureaucrats controlling your life, bureaucrats making the decisions, bureaucrats being in charge of everything, people suddenly go, whoa, that is exactly what I don't want. And so I think what I tried to do in these five podcasts was outline for people literally everything I'd ever learned about how to win an election. And I believe if we execute it correctly, that we're going to be shocked on election day by how big the Democratic defeat will be.
1: I agree completely. And I'm just thinking back. I remember the day, election day, 1994, and I was the MC of your event. And I lost my voice that night. And I remember seeing you that day, and you were brimming with confidence. Now, this is after 40 years, literally in the wilderness, as a permanent minority party in the House of Representatives. And I think, you know, the three waves of conservatism that you mentioned, two of them, and the first was Reagan, you were the second, and Donald Trump is now the third. But explain what happens if we don't win the midterm. You explain on the podcast what happens if we do shock the world. What does America look like if we did lose this?
2: There were some articles out today that the Democrats are already planning to impeach the president, to impeach about half the cabinet, to investigate everything, to block everything that the Republicans want to try to pass, to cut spending. They are literally, I am sure, what the Iranians are hoping for. The Iranians hope if they hold out long enough, they'll win in the United States with the Democrats, but they can't win militarily. And so I think a Democratic victory, I mean, just look at Mondami. Look at the dumb things he's doing. I mean, does anybody, you know, they quoted a local first-generation immigrant who runs a small grocery store is saying that Mondami's going to put him out of business. So he's going to take this guy's tax money to hire a unionized New York City bureaucrat to run a grocery store badly. And somehow we're supposed to be grateful. But you see this all over the country. If they could, the Democrats would turn the U.S. into some combination of New York City, Chicago, and all of California. And we would be a country that couldn't function, couldn't deliver, couldn't get the job done, and yet would have higher and higher taxes. And that's one of the big issues that every single Democrat in the House and Senate voted against cutting your taxes and voted, in effect, for a huge $4 trillion tax increase. Every single Democrat. So I think that the gap here is the widest it's been in my lifetime. And I think that the American people have to decide, not that the Republicans have been brilliant, not that we've gotten everything we want, but, you know, which is the bigger risk? Do you want to be irritated with us, or do you want to spend the next few years with a bunch of really weird left-wing Democrats imposing their values, creating their bureaucracy, raising your taxes, and leaving you with a country that is weaker, poorer, and more open to being dominated by foreign countries.
1: It's just, you know, maybe I've made a mistake, although I believed everything I said at the time, and I don't regret it. However, saying it's the most important midterm, what I describe when I go through the DSA, it's on their website. It's a printed agenda. 40 of these candidates on the ballot this year. Why don't we just take the Constitution and shred it? I mean, what is your interpretation of what the outcome of that agenda implemented would be?
2: Okay, it's not complicated. I published at gamers360.net and had a newsletter which listed the platform planks so people could just read them easily. The fact is, you have a faction today which is anti-American. And when I say anti-American, I mean they're against the Constitution. They are against the cultural values. They're against the work ethic. They're against the Declaration of Independence. They want to create a profoundly different country and impose it on the rest of us. And it always comes down to imposing, whether it's the French Revolution, Lenin and Stalin, Mao, Fidel Castro. When the left seizes power, in the end, it coerces everybody else because it can't convince them. And that's why this is such a really dangerous election, because if they ever get power, they're not going to give it back. And they're not going to give us an alternative choice.
1: You know, it used to be, I mean, you know, in this podcast, I'll let people watch it to understand the magnitude of it. You know, there was a time when Democrats were fairly normal. And we go through your relationship with Bill Clinton, for example, and him saying things like the era of big government is over, the end of welfare as we know it. I don't recognize any of that party remaining but for John Fetterman.
2: Well, you know, I thought, and you and I were both at Dallas for this midterm convention, which I think is actually a good idea, and I hope we'll do it again in four more years. But I thought the most important single moment, and I know this won't make the president all that happy, but it wasn't a speech by the president. It was that video by John Fetterman, because now you have a Pennsylvania Democrat, relatively liberal, who basically gets up and says, I am not nearly as radical as these people, and I don't really belong to their party, and I'm here to endorse a Republican senator. I mean, I thought in many ways that was the most historic moment of that entire convention. And I think Republicans ought to take the key 10 or 15 seconds and put it out everywhere. Because now you have a Democrat telling you, which, by the way, in my own experience, you will remember Sal Miller was a great conservative governor, got to the U.S. Senate, called me over one day and said, you want to have breakfast and apologize? And I said, what are you talking about? He said, when I was governor and you come back home and you say how bad the Democrats in the Senate were, I didn't believe you. I thought you were just being a partisan.
1: It's so funny you say that. I became friends with Zell Miller, and at the time I called him Zigzag Zell. I feel awful because he ended up being a great guy. We actually did a joint book signing together. 10,000 people showed up, if you can believe it.
2: Wow.
1: Mr. Speaker, I urge people to watch the podcast. You can get it on iHeart and YouTube and Spotify and Apple, wherever you get your video podcasts. By the way, I'm told by my staff that it's like setting records. It was a really, really, really important discussion. Anyway, I hope people will watch it. Mr. Speaker, we always appreciate you. You are a national treasure, sir. Thank you.
2: Thanks. Take care.
1: All right, quick break. Right back. We'll continue straight ahead. 800-941-SHAWN is our number.
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1: Well, unless
0: it's discriminatory.
1: Unless you want to be like the WNBA transgender players, you don't want to be a part of this club because it was custom designed for women by women, and it has a special grip, special handle, and it really is a terrific club of women who are all about gun safety and being, you know, self-defense, having that at their core and understanding it better. 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
3: A dozen arrests in a daycare scam. I'm Jack Cronin. In the Kogo News Center, a dozen people in San Diego and in El Cajon have been charged with stealing $10 million by setting up fake daycares. 250 federal agents carried out a coordinated takedown in these 12 locations. 12 people were arrested, charged with taking $10 million in government payments and running daycares with no children. You can see the locations of the search warrants at Kogo.com. The U.S. Attorney's Office says they pretended to be daycares, and they staked them out, seeing no children present, including one they staked down for 57 days, belonging to Abdul Rahim Aman Al-Wad. They only had children there once, and that was the day that a state inspector showed up, and the children were brought in afterward. Another suspect was accused of taking payments for supposedly watching children here in San Diego when she was out of the country. A man who was out on bail has been arrested for attacking three people at an independent living center in Spring Valley, and now the charge is being filed again.
4: Sheriff's deputies responded to the 8100 block of Cacus Street shortly before 5 p.m. 62-year-old Gregory Wilkerson was arrested and booked on several charges, including two counts of attempted murder and two counts of elder abuse. The victims are 80, 73, and 62 years old. Everyone involved lived at the facility. The sheriff's elder abuse unit is investigating. Chris Powers, Kogo News.
3: And the San Diego County Sheriff's deputies are investigating two possible hate crimes that happened at the beginning of the Holy Jewish holiday.
5: Both this past Saturday during Rosh Hashanah, the Jewish New Year. Deputies in Imperial Beach say the first incident took place at a home on Elm Avenue. That's where they discovered a swastika and other anti-Semitic graffiti drawn on the exterior. Later in the day, a second vandalism happened at a home on Sea Coast Drive. Sheriffs found another swastika and anti-Semitic graffiti on a window drawn with what appears to be a black permanent marker, similar to the etching at the first home. No arrests have been made. I'm Phil Farrar.
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6: Some slowdowns beginning to appear. South 805 Mira Mesa Boulevard to Claremont Mesa Boulevard. South 5 past the Coronado Bridge. North at South 125 tightening up between the 8 and the 94. 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I'm Mark Zegan, Kogo Traffic.
3: Kogo's updated San Diego weather. We have these relatively cooler conditions through Thursday, but it will warm back up to kind of where we were for Friday and the weekend. But for now, you're looking at mid-70s at the coast and mid-80s inland. Right now, downtown San Diego, it's 76. I'm Jack Cronin. 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
0: I-25 till the top of the hour, 800-941-SEAN is our number if you want to be a part of the program. 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I can't stand when people try dirty tricks and try to mislead voters during elections. And probably the worst example of this is happening in the great state of Alaska, where a great senator, Dan Sullivan, has a phony Dan Sullivan on the ballot. They also have this ranked choice voting system, which is obscene to me, but that is separate and apart from everything else. But it really frustrates me because they're trying to purposefully confuse voters. And with ranked choice voting, when you get into a position and somebody thinks they're voting for Senator Dan Sullivan for re-election and they vote for the phony Dan Sullivan, you know, in a close election, that can make the difference between winning and losing. And I can't stand when people play games like this. Now, Senator Dan Sullivan is with us from Alaska. We love the great state of Alaska. I admire the people there. They don't pay an income tax, a state income tax. They actually get a check every year from the government if you're a full-time resident. Also with us is Senator Hagerty of Tennessee to talk about the importance of these midterm elections. Welcome back, both of you, Dan Sullivan. You know, what I'm beginning to notice is that they are even openly promoting your opponent as though he's you. I mean, they're not hiding it. They did it on purpose.
13: Hey, Sean, great to be back on the program. And you are right. And look, the Democrats, as you've said before, will do anything in power, rig the system. This guy's not in it to win it. He's in it to rig it for my Democrat opponent, the real opponent, which is a two-term failed congresswoman, last name Peltola. So look, it's got the Democrats trying to rig the system in Alaska. But the other thing is anti-Alaska energy, anti-Alaska military Democrat with a record a mile long. And guess what she wants to do? Empower Chuck Schumer to be Senate Majority Leader, which would be a disaster for Alaska and America.
0: What I have been telling this audience, and I'm not wrong about this, because this election is in 49 days. You know, we have spent a lot of time examining the craziness of six gender Tellerico, God is non-binary, a welcome mat at the border, a vegan campaign in a cattle state, and a no energy campaign in an oil state. Men can play women's sports and everything in between and all his craziness. And then you got Al Sayed. And then you got this guy, Graham Plattner 2.0, Troy Jackson in Maine. And what I'm saying is now, if you have people like, let's say you live in Georgia and there's John Ossoff is running the Democrat and you have Sherrod Brown in Ohio running as a Democrat. He was thrown out of office 2 years ago. I'm not sure why he's even back on the ballot. And, you know, polls show that he's competitive. And it's frustrating to me because not one Democrat is taking on the people that now control the Democratic Party, and that is this radical left, communist, socialist, whatever you want to call it, DSA supporting movement. And if you vote for, quote, Sherrod Brown or John Ossoff, they're never going to take on the real power base that exists in their party. They're just not. And they'll put them in positions of higher power and it would be complete. Look, when you look at the agenda, it is upending America, the country, as we know it. The agenda is clear. Anyway, Senator Hagerty, you want to get your thoughts on it?
14: Well, thank you, Sean, and thanks so much for having my good friend Dan Sullivan on as well. This is indeed a travesty that's being perpetrated on the American people because Chuck Schumer's viewpoint is very simple. The road to his regaining the majority title, the road to the Democrats' majority in the Senate runs through Alaska. That's what Schumer is saying. And he's been willing to dump millions of dollars into that state. Again, perpetrate the fraud that you and Dan just discussed, putting a fake Dan Sullivan on the ballot, going through this ranked choice voting system that's just crazy, which allows this sort of gaming to happen. They're not able to win head to head. I guarantee you, Dan Sullivan can beat this Peltola head to head, but they're trying every way they can to game the system to put Peltola in position to win with a plurality. She won't get a majority there. But what they're trying to do is filter away enough votes, distract and defraud enough citizens of Alaska. That they'd let this happen. So we got to make certain that Republicans in Alaska get out and vote.
0: Well, and Senator Hagerty, when I saw you in Dallas, you reminded me that, you know, they have three candidates. They have a phony Dan Sullivan. You have this lunatic Peltola who's challenging Dan Sullivan. And didn't they also get, you know, quote, another Republican in this?
13: That's correct, Sean. And that's how this system is being manipulated. But look, you made a really good point about the far left candidates across the country. Peltola is one of them. Let me just give you one example of exactly what you said about not being able to stand up to the left wing of their party. When she was in the House, She had a bill called the Alaska Right to Produce Act that was about promoting Alaskan oil and gas development. The far left in the House said, we don't like this bill. Peltola lobbied against her own bill to help Alaska and told Democrats to vote against it. I mean, you can't make this stuff up. Even something so important for my state, like oil and gas development, she caved to the far left on her own bill. So you're right. None of these guys are going to stand up to the far left. And one element of the far left, when they get into power, is to come up to my great state and shut it down and try and turn it into a national park.
0: And, you know, Senator Hagerty, I mean, this is how Lisa Murkowski keeps winning with this, you know, ranked choice voting system.
14: Yeah, the ranked choice voting is an enabler for this sort of gaming. And, you know, it's not the way that I think Americans think elections ought to be run. I'm, you know, and Dan, I don't know about you, but I received a voting packet here in the District of Columbia, Sean. They have ranked choice voting here as well. That should tell you something. 64 pages long, fine print. This is how it works. It's so complicated. It's built the game. It's built to basically destroy good candidates like Dan Sullivan. So I hope everybody that's listening will get on board, help resource Dan with DanSullivanForAlaska.com. We can't let this happen. We can't let this happen.
13: And Sean, as you've said before, you know, for the Alaskans listening, we have to get vote. We have to get out the vote. If we have everybody who voted in 2024, who votes in 2026 in our great state, we're going to win hands down, even with the fraud, even with ranked choice voting, even with the cheating. But people got to get out and vote. We are the firewall for freedom up in Alaska. Right? Schumer is saying his pathway to the majority runs through the great state of Alaska. We cannot let that happen on behalf of our great state in Alaska, but on behalf of our great nation.
0: What the DSA agenda is, and there's been 250 of these candidates elected since 2019. There's over 40 on the ballot this year. Their stated printed agenda, it's on their website. Eliminate the Senate. We no longer, as citizens, get to pick the president. Packing the courts. Amnesty for illegals, abolishing all borders, abolish ICE, end all deportations, defund the Department of War, eliminate cash bail, abolish prisons, abolish the police, public ownership of most corporations. Then, of course, they want to steal more of our money through their, quote, wealth tax. And then it's cradle to grave, womb to the tomb, you know, Green New Deal. And the same government that gives you failed government schools is promising everything. Even government healthy food. I think I'd rather starve. Anyway, I appreciate both of you, and we're going to watch your race very closely. If people want to get in touch with you, Dan Sullivan, how do they do it?
13: DanSullivanForAlaska.com, and thank you.

0: voting. I mean, so early voting begins. It's 49 days till election day. So today's Tuesday. You said it starts in 4 days.
1: Yeah, Friday.
0: So with 44 days before an election in the Commonwealth of Virginia, they're having early voting. Now, do you realize how stupid that is?
1: I know.
0: It is asinine. It is idiotic. However, it's a system, unfortunately, we're stuck with. Now, Republicans in the House are trying to use reconciliation to get aspects of the SAVE Act passed. And I think they can through reconciliation. If they can, it should apply to this election. I don't know what we do in Virginia if voting starts in 4 days. Here's the problem. The biggest problem I have with it is a lot can happen in 44 days. It's 49 days today. A lot can happen in 44 days. And all right, let's say there's a huge scandal. You know, don't forget George W. Bush, the weekend before the election in 2000, the story broke about that he had had a DUI the weekend before the Tuesday election. Did it have an impact on the race? I believe it did. I think studies have proven that. You know, what if there's a bigger scandal? You know, it turns out that some candidate someplace somewhere is a pedophile and there's evidence to prove it. Well, he's already banked all his votes. But with that said, my advice to people is if your state, if you feel better voting early, vote early. But I don't care. Just vote. Okay. You know, otherwise we're going to end up with a government that supports that agenda that I just read out to Dan Sullivan and Senator Hagerty.
1: Right. Right. Well, we're definitely going to vote early. We may wait till mid-October, but last time we voted when it opened September 23rd, 2 years ago, for the presidential election. We voted the first day it opened, the 23rd of September. And I presume our votes counted. So, but I'm always leery of shenanigans happening with everything going on with this DSA. And
0: So you should be. So you should be.
1: All right.
0: Anyway, I appreciate you being with us. 800-941-SHAWN is our number. Patrick is in Montana. Patrick, glad you called.
2: Hey, Sean and Linda, thanks for taking my call. I love your show. Hey, regarding James Tallarico and that caller yesterday that said disregard the gender aspects of God, we've got to fight that heresy. If you look up any Greek and Hebrew, and I went to Austin Presbyterian Theological Seminary, and I was by no means a star student, but I learned how to interpret Greek and Hebrew. And Greek and Hebrew identify God as masculine, singular. And Jesus says, Abba, Father. And I'm pretty sure any rabbi is going to agree with me. The blame is on Julius Wellhausen and his higher criticism, which they did push. But if you stick to biblical Greek and biblical Hebrew, you know God is Father. End of story.
0: It is. If you can go to every single reference that I can think of, and I studied theology and Latin and went to Mass every day, and it was a seminary high school. To get in, you had to express a willingness to consider the priesthood. I was deemed not a potential candidate on day two. Everybody but him is what the motto became. But in you know, putting all kidding aside, yeah, Father, and you know, all these years we've been saying, you know, the Lord's Prayer, which I think is the most powerful prayer, starts with our Father. It doesn't say our non-binary. I mean, this shows how, and then this guy, you know, I'm a Christian that hates Christianity. I don't hate Christianity. I think if it was followed to the letter, we'd have a much better world. That's my opinion, but it's not. 800-941-SHAWN if you want to be a part of the program. All right, I want everybody to understand we live in a dangerous world. You need a safety security strategy for you and your family. In some cases, only one option will do if somebody wants to kill you and kill your family members, and that's the lethal option. The FBI tells us that's 0.01% of the time. That's where the non-lethal technology that is effective of BYRNA.com comes in. They've got incredible videos. I want you to look at them online and know this. When you see the pros adopting a technology, you need to pay attention because over 500 government agencies, police departments, private security firms are using the technology at BYRNA.com. Anyway, and one shot can incapacitate an attacker up to 40 minutes. This launcher has powerful deterrence, tear gas, pepper spray.

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0: That's going to wrap things up for today. We're loaded up tonight. Hannity, 9 Eastern on the Fox News channel. Kash Patel is battling in Congress. He took them down one after another today. Also, Sarah Carter. There is a new drug. It's more dangerous by far than fentanyl. Ron DeSantis on the AI issue. Tommy Lahren. And news you'll never get from the abusively biased, corrupt legacy media mob. 9 Eastern tonight, Hannity on Fox.
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11: A massive daycare fraud bust. I'm Jack Cronin. From the KOGO News Center, a $10 million scheme to create fake daycares across San Diego County, including the cities of San Diego and El Cajon, was busted up today. 250 federal agents coordinating a takedown here, arresting 12 people at 12 locations, accused of taking $10 million in government payments for running these fake locations and daycare, and charging back.
12: The Department of Justice and our partners are announcing 12 arrests and charges in Operation Cradle to Grift, a fraud investigation that has so far uncovered 12 ghost daycares in the San Diego area.
11: The U.S. Attorney's Office saying those locations pretended to be daycares. They were staked out. And over the course of 57 days, one place only had children added on one day, and that was the day the state came to inspect it. The daycare scam now has resulted in the 12 arrests. Another San Diego County bishop, a second one in trouble for allegedly stealing a large donation of hundreds of thousands of dollars meant to help remodel his church. It's the second one in San Diego County now to be subject to a lawsuit.
13: Bishop Marnaba Yusuf Habash is accused of using his position to steal a $200,000 cash donation made by a congregation member at Our Mother of Perpetual Help Syriac Catholic Church in El Cajon. The bishop had told the man the church needed remodeling, but he allegedly kept the money for himself. Habash is believed to have taken off to Michigan and is now facing a lawsuit over the matter. I'm John Fink.
11: Los Angeles County prosecutors will not seek the death penalty against Nick Reiner, charged with killing his parents, filmmaker Rob Reiner and Michelle Reiner. The DA in LA County, Nathan Hochman, said the decision came after they spoke to the remaining victims in that family. The surviving family members come to the decision to not move forward with capital punishment.
14: Part of the decision on whether or not we seek the death penalty is a comprehensive analysis of all the factors. Mitigation factors were certainly considered, as well as the aggravating factors, and we've reached our decision.
11: could still seek life in prison without the possibility of parole. And China is also urging the same kind of AI warnings during the digital arms race as some companies in the U.S. are.
15: The head of China's Ministry of State Security said AI could strike political stability and the country's cyber defenses. He warned AI could pose a threat to the Communist Party, which has been in power since October 1st, 1949. The spy chief is concerned over the possibility of AI reaching consciousness and threatening humanity. He said he's focused on how foreign agents and enemies of the state may use it for large-scale espionage, claiming U.S. tech companies and their AI models as threats to national security and the CCP standing. But despite his worries, he said it was paramount that China continue its AI ambitions safely or risk losing the tech race to the U.S.
11: CJ Papa, real-time traffic, Kogo News Time is 3:02.
16: South 805 Sluggers, Mira Mesa Boulevard to the 15. South 5 Traffic Building, Coronado Bridge to the 54. East 52 already slow to Santee, 15 to Mast Boulevard. East 78, stop and go Las Posas to Barham. East 8 at Waring, watch where stall center abide. 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I'm Mark Zegan, Kogo Traffic.
11: Kogo's updated San Diego weather. Highs through Thursday, you're still in the mid-70s at the coast and mid-80s inland. It'll get slightly warmer after that. Right now downtown, it's 76. I'm Jack Cronin. Next updates at 3:30. Stay connected, stay informed. 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
1: 3:04. Lou Penrose on News Radio 600 Kogo. We are live in San Diego. Thank you for tuning in. Good to have you along with us. Happy Tuesday. Boy, we have a busy week. As you just heard there, Jack Cronin with the top story. We have found daycare fraud in San Diego. Why is anyone surprised? Fraud, fraud, fraud. I mean, these guys were fraudsters. And guess what? They were all from Somalia, Afghanistan, and the Sudan. So the Lou Penrose rule holds true. Import third world, get third world. We'll get to that today. We have a lot to get to. Also, we have updates now on Governor Gavin Newsom effectively dropping out of the 2028 presidential race. And the cruise industry is going to max out here in San Diego. So a busy show, a lot to get to, and I have a lot to say about all of it. But let's start with this e-bike war. The war against the e-bikes in San Diego County is heating up. And now the County Board of Supervisors, led by Chair Tara Lawson Reamer, wants to sue the companies that sell the e-bikes.
17: The board is set to vote on a plan to go after the manufacturers and sellers of mopeds and motorcycles that are basically being advertised deceptively and sold as legal e-bikes.
1: So the contention is by Lawson Reamer that the parents are too stupid and don't know that they're buying something that has limited use. Depending on where you choose to ride the e-bike, you may not be able to ride it on the street, or it might only be for trails. And she believes that parents don't know what they're doing. They're just plopping down $6,000 for a Bonnell and unaware that it's not street legal. Well, actually, the Bonnell is street legal. $6,000 for a Suron and unaware that they're not street legal. And so she's there to help you out.
18: Now, the County Board of Supervisors will consider taking legal action against deceptive retailers who market what are actually motorcycles as e-bikes.
1: All right, so here's the thing. I have had a lot to say about the e-bike war. I have three boys. They all own e-bikes. And I knew exactly what I was buying, and I know exactly where they can ride them, and they ride them exactly where they can. So it is possible to enjoy your life without the Karens of the world sticking their nose into my business. So today, Supervisor Tara Lawson Reamer officially became Supervisor Tara
19: Karen Lawson Reamer.
20: Well-meaning families are showing up with e-bikes that they've purchased for their children, only to learn that many of these e-bikes they've purchased are actually illegal electric motorcycles.
19: There's Karen Lawson Reamer being a Karen, and this is the most stupid thing. The Democrats do this a lot, and I notice Democrat women in elected office do this a lot. They threaten to sue all the time. When there's a problem that cannot be solved by government because it is a 100% issue between private willing buyers and private willing sellers, then Democrat women like Karen Lawson Reamer, like the hot mess from Imperial Beach, Paloma Aguirre, like Attorney General Rob Bonta, they threaten to sue. They're like, we'll get even, we'll just sue them. Suing doesn't stop the problem. The problem is young people not using their e-bikes legally. We've had young people doing things illegally for a long time, and you go after the ones that are doing things illegally. And word will get around when e-bikes get impounded that you don't be acting the fool on the freeway with the e-bike. You don't be going 50 miles an hour down in the bike lane on the e-bike. Word will get around. Just crack down on the bad actors. We have the same problems on the streets with people drinking and driving. You crack down on the drinkers who drive, and word gets around, and people are like, I'm not taking a chance. I'll get an Uber, leave the car here. Motorcyclists who behave badly, crack down on them, and word gets around, and the rest of us can live our lives without the Budinskys in the Democrat Party.
21: If you have something that you think is an e-bike, but there are no pedals, it's not an e-bike. If you have something that you think is an e-bike, but the motor pushes faster than 28 miles per hour, that's not an e-bike either.
19: Yeah, 28 miles per hour is fast. There's no question about it. The e-bikes are a new thing on the road. And I've taken a lot of heat over these positions I have with e-bikes, and people think, Lou, you're just looking out for your kids. You're just throwing cover for your kids. You're just a bad parent. And all those things might be true, but they're not true. That's not what's happening. I am looking at it from a perspective that few have. And that is, I watched the e-bike go from nothing to something. Do you know when the e-bike thing started? When the same Democrat Karens at the County Board of Supervisors shut down the schools and told everybody to stay at home. Right around 2020, RADs became a thing. A RAD was the early version of an e-bike. It was just after power-assisted pedaling. It's a bicycle with a very heavy, very big battery attached to a throttle. So if you live in the hills, as I do, your kid can go bike and pedal, and then when he's going uphill and it's a steep hill, he can get battery assistance going up the hill. But frankly, the batteries were so big and so heavy that they slowed you down. But the rides were a lot of fun. And then people started using them to go to school, and then schools shut down and nobody went to work and the roads were clear and everybody was told to stay inside. So 12 and 13 year old boys went outside because that's what you would do because you're bored. And they realized the roads were clear, so they were drifting out of the bike lanes to pop wheelies, which is the other thing you could do on flat land, is pop a wheelie. And what happened? Just like your iPhone, every year, the battery becomes smaller and more powerful. And every year, the e-bikes became more faster and lighter. And now you can do all kinds of tricks. And by this time, the horse had left the barn and the e-bikes are all over San Diego. And some young people, because they're young people, were misbehaving with them and they were causing traffic hazards. And I'm like you, I drive a car. So I am I'm just a nervous wreck every time I got to pull into the elementary school because the e-bike people, you got to watch out for them. But you had to watch out for bicyclists too, little kids on bikes. So it's here. I also have to now watch out for 50-year-old men in matching leotards on Saturday thinking this is the Tour de France when we're in a major city. So I have to endure adults on bicycles just like I have to endure 14-year-olds on e-bikes. And I was always told that I have to share the road. And now all of a sudden, nobody wants to share the road.
21: These are supposed to be bicycles with a little extra, not a motorcycle with a little less. It's a bicycle first.
19: Right. It is a bicycle first, but the batteries have gotten lighter and more powerful. So that's just going to happen. So I have, my position is an unpopular one. I get my head chopped off every time we talk about it, and that's okay. Because I'm not trying to fan the flames of social discord for the purposes of ratings and argument on the air. It's how I truly feel. The e-bikes are here. If you were going to start tomorrow, if the first e-bike was going to be sold in California tomorrow, if there were no e-bikes sold, and tomorrow was the official start date, then certainly, like a moped, we would require registration, insurance, helmets, and an age. But we didn't. We've been painting bike lanes forever. We've been encouraging biking. We're trying to get the kids back on bikes. Now they're having fun with the bikes, and everybody's mad at the kids because some are misbehaving. And I just, for the life of me, do not understand why we cannot just go after the bad actors like we do bad drivers, bad motorcyclists. There are bad pedestrians out there. But the last thing I need is the County Board of Supervisors now suing the company, which impacts small business owners who are legally selling these bikes. More e-bikes were sold last year than the year before. More e-bikes have been sold this year to date than all of last year. And more e-bikes will be given under the Christmas tree this Christmas than last Christmas. So this is a thing. Kids will, and people are going to call me here. Lou, have you seen the numbers out of Scripps? Have you seen the numbers out of Rady? You know, children are getting into accidents and they're getting hurt. Yeah, I have seen them. There's going to be an increase. When they invented the skateboard, there was an increase. When kids started, when he built skate parks, there was an increase. When they introduced bird scooters, electric scooters, there was an increase. So there's going to be accidents when you have more people mobile, but that doesn't mean you stop the whole thing. And if you're going to crack down on the kids and crack down on the grown-ass men in matching leotards on a Saturday, please. They're the worst. 314, Lou Penrose on News Radio 600 KOGO, live everywhere on the iHeartRadio app.
0: On the 78 eastbound right after San Marcos Boulevard, we've got a crash. It's going to be blocking the right lane. Your 78 east from the 5 to 15 is going to take about 26 minutes. 52 west at Summit, we've got a bunch of boxes across the lanes. On the 8 eastbound at Mission Gorge, got a crash trying to clear from the right lane to the shoulder there. Your 8 east from Ocean Beach to El Cajon is going to take about 23 minutes. And on the 94 east right at Euclid, another three-car crash blocking the right lane there. 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
29: 319. Lou Penrose on News Radio 600 KOGO. So the County Board of Supervisors wants to sue the e-bike manufacturers, distributors, and retailers because the County Board of Supervisors do not think, at least Karen Lawson Reamer, because she's being a Karen, says, you're being duped. The parents are being duped. They're out there buying a bicycle and they are unaware that the bicycle is actually not street legal, and therefore we should be able to sue the manufacturer.
30: So she's proposing the board direct the chief administrative officer in consultation with county council to pursue legal actions against manufacturers, distributors, and retailers marketing and selling illegal electric motorcycles as e-bikes.
29: This is so ridiculous. So ridiculous. This is such a Democrat woman way of working. Let's wait until after an e-bike is purchased. Let's wait, right? And then let's go to the realtor and retailer and say, we're the county and we're going to sue you. Why? Because you sold this lady an e-bike for her son. Yeah. It's completely legal to sell. Yeah, but she didn't know. She says now that she didn't know. She thought she was buying a regular bicycle. You know, with a throttle. Well, I don't know how she could have made that mistake. The bike was $5,200. Well, it's your fault. How is she going to go after the manufacturers? They're all made in China. What is Tara Lawson Reamer going to go to China and serve papers? And she has no idea what she's doing. She is, God love her. She is the most listless, impotent leader in the county. And they elected her chair of the Board of Supes.
30: Among other things, this could include joining statewide and national efforts. They'd then be directed to report back to the board every 90 days with updates and options that the board can consider for further direction.
29: That's great. So that's her resolution. I want to direct County Council to bill us for extra hours to go look and see what can be done in the form of legal action against any retailer, manufacturer, or wholesaler of these e-bikes for not properly labeling these e-bikes as e-bikes. And come back every 90 days and give us a report and submit your invoice to payroll. Like, that's all she does. Like, they're so happy. They're not problem solvers at all. They are the worst grandstanders, and they're so transparent. It just drives me absolutely insane.
5: Hey, Lou, you're right. But at some point, some laws will be put in place. You know, it wasn't that long ago when they had to implement a helmet law for motorcyclists. Why was that? Because there's increase in head traumas and people being admitted to the hospital with major head injuries. So that's why we got helmet laws. We have to wear helmets on motorcycles now. So some kind of law is going to get put in place on these e-bike problem situations. And sadly, yeah, you know, I got a lot of egghead kids that drive around my neighborhood on those.
29: Yeah, and I do too. And because they're kids. But you know what? I had kids, you know, jumping ramps and getting hurt on bicycles. When I was a kid, we used to take bikes on Ghost Ride. You drew the shortest straw, and you'd have to go on a Ghost Ride. Remember those, Mr. Finnerty? If there was a long hill by your house, they would make usually the seventh grade, like the ninth graders who do it to the seventh graders, where you had to go on, like, sit on a bike with no chain, so you couldn't use the brakes.
6: Oh yeah, the brakes were gone. They removed the brakes. They made sure you had no brakes.
29: You either had no handbrakes or there was just no chain, so you couldn't pedal backwards to do the rear brake, and you had a Ghost Ride down the hill.
6: It was fun. So fast. It was fun. Of course, terrifying, though. When you crash landed, it wasn't so fun. But
29: right. Kids would crash in the curb, go flying into the grass, and we would walk over to see if they were all right.
6: Well, we did. But to be fair, though, we did try to pick, you know, the crash landing area. It was either somebody's yard or, like you said, bushes, you know, right. Other than pavement.
29: Like a bunch of, like, pine needles or something.
6: Yeah.
29: But, I don't want to get, a 14-year-old boy was just killed, and it's tragic, and I feel very terrible about it. The fact of the matter is the individual who was hit by the Tesla drove into an intersection against the red light. So if he was on an e-bike, if he was on a traditional bicycle, if he was on a skateboard, or if he was walking, he would have gotten hit. So it had nothing to do with the bike.
7: Tara Lawson Reamer against the companies that sell e-bikes because a kid might get hurt. But if it comes to illegals hurting kids, she's got nothing to say. Anytime she's at a campaign appearance, someone needs to ask her, what do you think about the previous administration letting all these illegals in, hurting our children here in San Diego County? Thank you.
29: Oh, if this passes, then I'm going to start the San Diego chapter of Drag Queens for e-bikes. And, you know, I'll send one of our representatives down for public comment every 90 days to counter the report by the county council. Right. If drag queens were on e-bikes in San Diego, there'd be a holiday. Tara Lawson Reamer would be the grand marshal of the parade. She'd buy an e-bike. She'd buy an e-moto. She would buy a Saron, paint it pink, and drive it in the middle of the freeway if drag queens were on e-bikes. Tell me I'm wrong. So that's what we're going to do. We're going to start the San Diego chapter of Drag Queens for e-bikes and then go march in the Karen Lawson Reamer for re-election campaign.
5: Hey, Lou, you're right. But at some point, some laws will be put in place.
29: Of course I'm right. 326, Lou Penrose on News Radio 600. 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
0: On the 94 eastbound, right after Euclid, still trying to clear a crash from the right lane. It's already a slow ride all the way from the 5. If you're on that 5 southbound, Sorrento Valley to downtown is going to take about 27 minutes. On the 8 east at Mission Gorge, got that crash cleared to the right shoulder. Your 8 east Ocean Beach to El Cajon is going to take about 31 minutes. And on the 805 north at University, they're clearing a stall from the right lane over to the right shoulder. I'm Jenny Harmon. Kogo's next real-time traffic update at 3:32.
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13: A massive daycare scam worth $10 million. I'm Jack Cronin of the KOGO News Center. A dozen people here in San Diego and El Cajon have been arrested with 250 federal agents carrying out a coordinated takedown, accused the suspects of taking $10 million in government payments for running fake at-home daycare centers in San Diego County. Assistant Attorney General for the news update today, Colin McDonald, the Justice Department, made the announcement of the arrests and the impact here in San Diego County.
14: Based on today's allegations, over $10 million taxpayer dollars that were supposed to support our children were stolen by criminal actors.
13: The attorney's office says these locations pretending to be daycares were staked out and there were no children present. They had one home that was staked out for 57 days, only had children there once when a state inspector arrived and the children were brought in afterward. San Diego County has prepared to take legal action against the companies that are selling fake e-bikes.
15: The board voted 4-1 to support a measure brought by Chair Tara Lawson Reamer. She says manufacturers, distributors, and sellers can't sell e-motorcycles that reach speeds of 60 miles per hour and claim they are e-bikes.
1: The purpose of this item is to look at what we can do as a community to keep our community safe. When you go to buy something, someone shouldn't lie to you about what you're buying.
15: Supervisor Jim Desmond was the lone dissenter. He supported the spirit of the measure, but not the actual execution.
2: This is an issue. It's something we got to deal with. But I think we should explore other avenues, such as education and advocating for a bill that's hopefully going to be signed here in Sacramento before jumping into a lawsuit.
15: Phil Farrar, Kogo News.
13: And the U.S. military is confirming that weapons are being placed in space.
4: The U.S. Space Force is now confirming that the U.S. has weapons positioned in Earth orbit and that they exist for both offensive and defensive measures. The admission follows recent remarks by Space Force General Chance Saltzman about space as a warfighting realm.
16: And we've built an organization capable of protecting and defending our interests in space.
4: The admission was immediately condemned by China's government, but the Pentagon blames China for the buildup, claiming they put weapons up there first. President Trump created Space Force in his first term, citing a need to defend U.S. interests in space.
13: Real-time traffic now, Kogo News Time, is 3:32.
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0: We got a tough spot on the 94 eastbound after Euclid with that crash blocking the right lane. It's a crawl now coming away from the 5. And in the backup, 94 east at the 805, got some debris in the right lane. On the 805 north of University, got a crash making its way over to the right shoulder. If you're on that 805 southbound, Sorrento Valley to Chula Vista, it's going to take about 44 minutes. And on the 8 eastbound at Mission Gorge, got that crash cleared from the lanes. Your 8 east Ocean Beach to El Cajon's now 33 minutes. 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I'm Jenny Harmon, Kogo's next real-time traffic update at 3:43.
13: Kogo's updated San Diego weather. Temperatures continue in the mid-70s at the coast and the mid-80s inland through Thursday. There'll be a slight warm-up Friday into the weekend. Right now downtown, it is 76 degrees. I'm Jack Cronin. 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
18: Hey, Luke, it's just like banning alcohol on the beach. A couple good people want to go have a glass of wine or a beer. Instead, they're not allowed to because the idiots ruined it for everybody. All they need to do is set an example to the idiots rather than ruin it for everyone else.
29: Yeah, I appreciate the call. Is alcohol not allowed on the beach? I have never been to the beach without alcohol in my life. I had no idea. I and everybody around me is drinking. That's pretty interesting. Yeah, no, look, you're right. This is what I'm saying. Everybody's getting, you know, exercised over the e-bikes. The e-bikes are here. They're legal to possess. People ride them safely and some ride them unsafely. Crack down on the bad actors. We already have a police department. I mean, when you see somebody doing a wheelie in the middle of the street and pound the bike, and trust me, these kids know. Word gets around. Just like these meetups take place, they all know to meet up on a Saturday morning somewhere on a corner and drag race down the middle of the street. The same technology that allows them to get together will also tell them, hey, man, they're cracking down. It's already happening. If you're in the e-bike world, then you know what a Saran is. The Saran was the real problem. The Saran took it to the next level. The Saran was the first e-bike that had no pedals. It was far more powerful. There's no reason for pedals. And then, so they made these they're not really rules, but effectively, all right, so we see what you're doing there. You got a motorcycle, pal. It's got to have pedals in order to be a bicycle. You're not fooling anybody. So you can buy aftermarket pedals. Like, nobody with an e-bike actually pedals. Nobody. Not a single kid on an e-bike pedals anywhere. The pedals kind of get in the way. So in order to not get pulled over for not being street legal, you have to have pedals. So people with Sarans will install pedals that don't do anything.
6: Officer, it has pedals. Yeah, but they're not functioning. You didn't say functioning pedals. So then they changed those rules. And, you know, so now cops are aware where the Saran is. So they are impounding Sarans, and now nobody's buying Sarans. The Saran market has bottomed out because cops can identify them really easily, and they get impounded. So word gets around. Do you know what they're doing now? The hottest thing right now, I know this because I have a 13-year-old, and I saw that he already bought himself a battery strap. What they're doing is they're taking the good e-bikes, the ones that are allowed on the streets, and they're modifying them. Because people can't, no one can drive a Saran anymore without getting impounded. So people are selling the Sarans and smart kids. And I love the tinkering that's going on in these garages in San Diego. Because I've watched it. I'm not saying my garage is one of them, Your Honor. But they're taking the Saran powerful battery. And on YouTube, you can learn how to wire the controller of the good bike to accept the power of the Saran. Now, how do you attach the Saran battery to the frame? Well, there are certain C-clamps that you can buy. And you bolt it onto the frame. And depending on how strong you are and how good of a ratchet set your dad has, you might have to do something called a battery strap, which is like a giant zip tie. And zip tie the Saran, the bad e-bike battery, onto your good e-bike. And the kids know how to retrofit the controller. And guess what you have? A perfectly street legal with pedals, functioning pedals, good e-bike with more power than a dirt bike. And it's so much fun. So yeah, so that's what everyone's doing. Like that. So the kids are already ahead of Tara Lawson Reamer, who's behaving like a Karen. Like, all right, go ahead, sue whoever you want. I'm fine. What's the bike say? Oh, the bike says Super 73. I guess that's okay. Yep. Boy, you were going fast. Not that fast. Right? They're all getting modded. So, you're never going to get ahead of the kids.
7: Hey, Lou, the same folks that were actually riding bikes about 10, 15 years ago have now gotten older, so they want e-bikes. They're the same groups that are all advocates with Sierra Club and everybody else putting legislation to allow e-bikes everywhere. So, you know, the genie's out of the bottle. It's too late.
29: It's too late. Right. So, guess what? The people that accommodated and ripped out all my street parking to put in bike lanes for the 50-year-old men in matching leotards on a Saturday that had to, you know, impose upon us motorists and create traffic hazards, now you're stuck with having to accommodate children who also want to use the streets. All right, speaking of liberal white women ruining everything, there is a Washington Post advice person who gives, this is great. Her name is Carolyn Hacks. So she does life hacks with Carolyn Hacks. Very clever. And liberal white women are now complaining because the few that actually are able to land a boyfriend, they no longer wanted to be, they don't want to be treated equally. They want the boyfriend. If the boyfriend makes more money, they want the boyfriend not to split the check.
19: My boyfriend makes $30,000 more than I do, but we still split everything. Is it too much to ask to be treated like a lady and have him pay for dinners and vacations?
29: So there you go. That's the question. My boyfriend makes $30,000 more than I do. How do you know how much your boyfriend makes? Guys, why are you telling anybody but your wife how much you make? What is wrong with you? This is why the Lou Penrose rules on dating advice, they never fail. There is no, for a single woman, there is no such thing after the age of 21 as a boyfriend. No such animal. If you're a single woman and you're older than 21, there are only three things in your life. There is an acquaintance, there is a fiance, and there's a husband. No such thing as a boyfriend. But if you're
6: acquaintance who you are fond of and may or may not be romantically engaged with, if he wants to take you out, then I think you should not be splitting it. I think he should be paying altogether.
19: You're asking me two different questions here. One is whether it's fair to split expenses evenly when one of you makes a lot more money. And the answer to that is absolutely talk about this, because that doesn't sound fair to me.
6: That doesn't really. That's terrible advice, Carolyn. What do you mean that's not fair? A couple should split the bill at the percentages of how much they make. There's no way any guy should ever be telling any suitor or date or anybody in his life other than his mother, any woman, how much he makes. No reason for a woman to know that. That's not something that you ever want to get out. Like, only your wife should know how much you make. Everything under a wife is nothing. There is no legal, moral, ethical obligation to anybody to whom you are not betrothed. That's why they call it an engagement. So you split the bill, or if you're, I mean, I don't believe in that. Certainly you can split the bill, but I would not, if I had a daughter, I would recommend that if somebody offered to split the bill, then she split the bill and split and never look back. So she says it's not fair if the boyfriend makes $30,000 more that they split it evenly. All right, what other lame advice is she giving here?
19: The second one is you want to be treated like a lady, meaning you want special treatment because of your gender. I may strenuously disagree with that, but that is your belief, and that is something that you ought to talk about with any partner that you have.
6: Well, I disagree with you too. What do you mean you'd strenuously disagree with wanting to be treated like a lady? Why wouldn't a woman want to be treated like a lady and be taken out to dinner and not have to pay? Also, did she say earlier that she was splitting the expenses? That's not dinner. There's a phrase she used there that led me to believe.
19: And the answer to that is absolutely talk about.
6: Hold on here. Where did she, something splitting the.
19: To be treated like a lady.
6: Come on here.
19: Too much to ask to be treated like a lady and have him pay for dinners and vacations?
6: Dinners and vacations. Okay, those are not expenses. So your significant other, your current squeeze, invites you to go on vacation and then asks you to split the vacation? I don't know. That's not sounding like a keeper. Once you're married, you split the vacation because you're married. It's the same money. Until then, you're a date. And I think the asker pays for the vacation, pays for the dinner, pays for the movie. Where liberal white women are so confused. They don't know how to live in this world. They created a world where everything was supposed to be equal to them. And now they want to be treated like a lady. Unbelievable. What a mess. 344. 16 now in front of four, Lou Penrose on News Radio 600 KOGO, live everywhere on the iHeartRadio app.
0: On the 78 eastbound after San Marcos Boulevard, still trying to get a crash cleared from the right lane. Your 78 eastbound from the 5 to the 15 is going to take you 31 minutes now. 56 eastbound right at Carmel Creek. We've got a new accident blocking the left lane there. On the 163 south, the University, another new crash. They are getting that to the right shoulder. It's going to be slow from the 805. Overall, that 163 southbound, Kearney Mesa to downtown, still going to take about 18 minutes. 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
9: 350. 10 now in front of 4. Lou Penrose on News Radio 600 Kogo. Coming up following the news at 4 o'clock. So, prosecutors will not be seeking the death penalty against Nick Reiner. Nick Reiner, the son of Rob Reiner. Nick Reiner murdered his mother and father, Rob Reiner and his wife. And they decided today in LA County that they will not be seeking the death penalty. And the narrative is because Rob Reiner and his wife were huge liberals and were opposed to the death penalty. And I don't think that should be a factor. That the people murdered were against the death penalty should not be a reason why the district attorney is not seeking the death penalty. I mean, why have a death penalty if we don't put people to death? I don't get it. California is one of the few states left that still uses the death penalty. I'm a huge fan of the death penalty. Right? Lindsey Clancy, why do we need her? Why not the death penalty? What good is she to us? She's either going to live her life in prison or live out her life in a psychiatric ward. Okay, then how about we terminate her? We don't need, what good is she? Why do we need her around? Why do we need Nick Reiner around? If instead of the death penalty, he's going to be in prison for life without the possibility of parole. So why do I need him? Like, why keep him alive? We have the death penalty, so we do support the right of the people

0: to put one to death for capital crime. So life has value to us in California as taxpayers, and sometimes that value is zero. So I don't understand this. Because Rob Reiner was against the death penalty, the DA is now taking the death penalty off the table? I don't like it. I don't like it one bit.
1: Come on. I mean, just be the guy and pay for the meal. It's not that hard. I mean, you want to get the girl, don't you?
0: Well, I agree with you. I recommend, and this is my advice, that women should have an expectation that if they're asked out on a date, and dinner is a date, coffee is a date, bowling is a date, a picnic is a date, a hike is a date. These are all dates. Women have single women in San Diego have a hard time discerning what they're doing with their time. Men don't want to spend time with you unless they want to get to know you better romantically. They have no interest in you platonically. Zero. We have friends. We don't need you. We're only interested in spending time with you if we want to get to know you better romantically. No other reason to spend time with a woman. For a guy. For a straight guy, anyway. And gay guys really don't want to spend time with you either. But so women get very confused. So I try to explain to them. Every time, if you're single and a guy wants your time and attention, that's a date. You should have an expectation that it is something nice. And you should have every expectation that it's paid for. You are the guest at the dinner table in the restaurant. And you should be passing judgment of the quality of the restaurant. Absolutely should. Get asked out on a date to a nice restaurant? A guy with, some game and some salary potential. Asked out on a date to a picnic in Mission Bay Park? Not as good. Could be a good guy. Maybe he's trying to be cutesy. I don't know. Sometimes guys want to be a little more clever. But it is a date. And the expectation is that he pays. And if you don't like him, then you don't accept the next invitation. And if he doesn't like you, you won't be asked out again. And life moves forward. But as a single woman, dating is job interviews for your life partner. And you got to be very structured about it. That's why I outlawed boyfriends over the age of 21. There are no boyfriends. You should be going out on many dates and interviewing many potential suitors. So there are only acquaintances, fiancés, and husbands. Nothing else. A boyfriend is a lyric in a 1950s song. Not somebody in your house. 3:55, 5 now in front of 4, Lou Penrose. 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
2: In Encinitas on the 5 South right at Santa Fe, just got a report of a brand new accident. Looks like this may be in the middle lanes. It's already backed up to Leucadia Boulevard. Now, once you're past it, not a bad ride. Things start to stack up a little right around the 52. Overall, your 5 southbound Sorrento Valley to downtown, still going to take about 35 minutes. 94 East at Euclid, trying to get that crash cleared from the right lane. It's pretty heavy coming away from the 5. And on the 163 South at University, to get that crash moved over to the right shoulder. It's slow from the 805. And now in the back up at Genesee, another wreck over on the right shoulder. Your 163 South, Kearny Mesa to downtown's 19 minutes. I'm Jenny Harmon, KOGO's next real-time traffic update at 4:03.
0: Ah, yes, the season is changing. 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
11: A $10 million daycare fraud. I'm Jack Cronin. In the KOGO News Center, 250 federal agents in San Diego County carried out a coordinated takedown, arresting 12 people, accusing them of taking $10 million in government payments to run fake at-home daycares. These were in the cities of San Diego and El Cajon. You can see the locations of the search warrants at KOGO.com. The people pretending to carry out the government-aided at-home daycares with no children present.
12: All 12 defendants, 6 males and 6 females, are charged with fraud offenses for allegedly defrauding federal and state funds by running ghost daycares.
11: Assistant Attorney General Colin McDonald of the U.S. Attorney's Office says these locations pretend to be daycares were staked out, one for 57 days with no children arriving. That one home that was staked out for nearly 3 months saw children just once in that span after a state inspector showed up and the children were brought in later. Up in Los Angeles County, prosecutors will not seek the death penalty against Nick Reiner for killing his parents. The decision was made after speaking with the remaining members of the family.
13: The Los Angeles District Attorney says he will not pursue the death penalty in the Nick Reiner criminal case. LADA Nathan Hochman and his team in a press conference explained that Reiner will now face life in prison. Hockman also said that the decision was made after several factors, including speaking with Nick's siblings, Jake and Romy. Hockman explained that both the siblings also want the grand jury tapes to remain sealed.
14: That the disclosure to the public and the media of the details and evidence of the killing of their parents will cause them additional trauma and harm.
13: Prosecutors are still going after Nick for first-degree murder with special circumstances, lying in wait.
11: It's Michelle Polino. After U.S. companies raised alarms, China is also issuing AI warnings during the digital arms race.
15: It's not just American AI leaders who are sounding alarm bells about the dangers of advanced AI. Beijing's top spy chief is warning that AI threatens the Chinese Communist Party's grip on power in a new signed letter published on China's state-run cyber website, calling for greater oversight by the Chinese Communist Party, but not with the United States. Quote, various hostile forces and people with ulterior motives are abusing generative artificial intelligence technologies such as deepfake audio and video, AI-generated text and images, and intelligent bot armies. AI experts say China is still behind the U.S. in the AI race, but is catching up fast.
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2: On the 78 eastbound after San Marcos Boulevard got that crash clearing over to the right shoulder. Your 78 east from the 5 to the 15 still going to take about 31 minutes. And in Encinitas on the 5 southbound of Santa Fe trying to get a crash cleared from the middle lane to the right shoulder. It's still a pretty slow ride from La Costa Avenue now. Your 5 south Sorrento Valley to downtown is going to take about 38 minutes. And on the 8 east at Mission Gorge got that crash cleared. Still some slowing coming away from the 5. Overall, 8 eastbound Ocean Beach to El Cajon. It's a 40-minute ride. 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Cogo's next real-time traffic update at 4:13.
11: Cogo's updated San Diego weather continuing through Thursday in the mid-70s at the coast, mid-80s inland. Maybe for the next couple of days, it'll warm up slightly after that as you get to Friday and the weekend. Right now, downtown San Diego, we're looking at 76 degrees. I'm Jack Cronin. Next update, 4:30. 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
0: On News Radio 600 Cogo, we are live in San Diego. Thank you for tuning in. Good to have you along with us. Happy Tuesday. So it seems the cruise industry is about to have a real positive impact in San Diego. A huge jump in traffic. This is going to be the busiest cruise season in San Diego in 15 years. Here's ABC 10 News' Emily Coffey.
16: There are going to be a lot more cruises in San Diego this year. San Diego is expecting a 68% increase in cruise traffic this year. Folks could go to Hawaii, they could go to Mexico, they could go to Canada. Gee, they could even go to Tahiti.
0: Tahiti? Out of San Diego? That's a long boat ride. You know, I never really considered San Diego like a cruise. I know, I see the cruise ships, and we have a port, and it makes sense, and I know that ships dock. It just, I just never really thought too much about it. I see the port of Los Angeles, Long Beach, and there's some cruises to Ensenada out of there, and I've been to the Bahamas. That's crazy. Just cruising all the time in Cancun, a lot of cruise ships. Just never really thought too much about the cruise industry out of San Diego. But it makes all the sense in the world. Why would you not want to go to San Diego? And I don't think we do enough cruising off the West Coast. It's really big on the East Coast. I mean, we're cruising out of Rome when we go on the Lou Penrose cruise. But a lot of cruises go out of Miami. A lot of people leave out of Seattle to go to Alaska. And there's a lot to see on the West Coast. And there are ports up and down the West Coast and into Mexico. I don't know why we just... I would have thought there would have been more cruise traffic. So I'm glad that now San Diego is going to have a good cruise year.
17: When visitors come to our great city, they stay in these incredible hotels. They eat at our wonderful local restaurants, shop at small businesses, and experience everything that America's finest city has to offer.
0: There's Mayor Todd Gloria. Yeah, he's right. Like, it's great. If cruise ships want to stop in San Diego, that's a good thing. I mean, we couldn't ask for a better situation. People come into town and they're not renting cars and they're not, you know, clogging up the airport. They're pulling in and they get off the ship for the day and they fan out across San Diego. They drop a bunch of money and then they get back on the boat and they go away. So a port of call, like San Diego being a more popular port of call, that's a great idea. How long does it take to get to Haiti? That's got to be a long, because isn't, I mean, I guess you stop in Hawaii. I don't know. That's, I don't know if I could do that. That's a lot of days at sea, seems to me. But I think San Diego's a better port than some of the ports that I was in when I went on that Disney cruise. Wasn't too impressed there.
16: 183 port calls are expected with an average spend of about $2,000 per party.
0: Wow. 183 times a cruise ship's going to pull into San Diego and everybody gets off. Well, every party that gets off spends an estimate $2,000. These are well-heeled cruisers. Here's one of the guys. He's a guy that owns a restaurant. This is Montserrat Moss. I like this guy. He owns the Carnitas Snack Shop. Montserrat says the cruise business hasn't been very good, but now that it's kicking into high gear, maybe it's going to be better.
18: Last year was like half and half. Wasn't crazy, but that's why we're expecting like this year is going to be better, but we don't know yet.
0: Yeah, we don't know yet. That's right, Montserrat. There's no way of knowing. That's Montserrat Mott. He's, what does he run? He runs the Carnitas Snack Shop. What's his rent? Yeah, he's right there. So he's like really hoping that people get off. 68% jump in traffic. That's going to be good for Montserrat. No question about it. All right. So Nathan Hochman is the district attorney for Los Angeles. He announced today that they are no longer seeking the death penalty in the case against Nick Reiner. As you recall, Nick Reiner is the son of Rob Reiner. And Nick Reiner stabbed his mother and father to death. I mean, clear-cut case for capital punishment seems to me. And Hochman said, no, we're not going to seek it.
19: After a careful and thorough review of all these factors, the district attorney's office will not be seeking the death penalty in this case. That means that the maximum sentence that Mr. Reiner will be looking at is life without the possibility of parole.
0: Why have a death penalty if Nick Reiner doesn't face the death penalty? Like, why have it? Now, I understand, and thanks to Mr. Finnerty for fact-checking this for us, that there is currently a moratorium on execution in California. And I have mixed emotions. I actually think that might be the right decision because they're going through past death penalty case. There's a lot of people on death row that were convicted and sentenced to death before DNA testing was available. I do not believe in putting someone to death unless there is DNA level evidence that they did it. So I'm in favor of the Liberty Project. I'm in favor of what they've been doing out of Chicago. I'm in favor of suspending or moratorium on the death penalty until all the cases can be triple checked to make sure the guy we're executing is actually the guy we're the right guy, that he did it. Having said that, Nick Reiner clearly did it. Right? Lindsey Clancy admitted to doing it. When people admit to doing it, or when it's so clear, not beyond reasonable doubt, but no question of it, then why are we holding on to these people? I do not for the life of me understand. Once we make the decision to be a death penalty state, why aren't we putting more people to death? They execute people all day in Texas, and I think it's great. Why do we need these people? Like, why do we need Nick Reiner? Who needs him? What do we need him for? Why do we put him in jail for the rest of his life without the possibility of parole? What purpose does that serve society? I have to pay for that. Why do I need to pay to keep him alive? Lou, you're a Catholic. I can't believe you're saying this. I don't let my Catholic faith get in the way of my civil life. And I can be Catholic and be in favor of the death penalty, and I am. As a Catholic, I have a high regard for innocent life. I have very little to no regard for guilty life. I really don't. I would make a great executioner. In fact, I'll volunteer to do it. I'll take half pay. And I'll only execute people up until about 1 o'clock in the afternoon so I can be back down to San Diego for the show. But I could execute everybody in the state and fly home on Southwest and be down here in time. And could sleep like a baby at night. No problem. I have no problem extinguishing guilty life. None whatsoever. I don't know why we wring our hands over it. So right now, Nick Reiner, who killed his mother and father, if convicted, the maximum sentence he would face is life without the possibility of parole. Why do we burden ourselves with supporting somebody for the rest of their life without the possibility of parole? If they're guilty of capital punishment, I mean, if they're guilty of murder and we are a capital punishment state. Nick Reiner turned 33. He'll probably live for a long, long time. So the other narrative, and I don't like this one bit, and I'd like to get your thoughts on it. Do you think the attitude that Rob and Michelle Reiner had toward the death penalty should weigh in the district attorney's decision to not seek the death penalty? In other words, Rob and Michelle Reiner were very vocal advocates for the abolishment of the death penalty. They didn't like the death penalty. They did not. They were huge liberals, and they didn't like the death penalty. They thought the death penalty was racist. They always think it's racist. And they thought it was cruel and unusual punishment, and they were against the death penalty. And the story is that because of that, District Attorney Nathan Hochman up in L.A. used that as a factor in making the decision not to seek the death penalty. I don't like that. Whether the person that got killed, what their position was on the death penalty, isn't a factor. It's our, the living people of California. We the people. Because the case, it's the people versus Nick Reiner. Not Nick Reiner versus his dead parents and what they want. I want Nick Reiner put to death if he's found guilty. Executed expeditiously before lunch. So I want the top cop in LA County, the district attorney, to obey my wishes. In that we're a capital punishment state. I, Lou Penrose, taxpayer and Californian, have no respect and no regard and no concern for guilty life. I'm not interested in maintaining it. That's why I want the death penalty. I don't care if he killed the Pope. I don't care if he killed Mother Teresa. He's guilty of murder. And if he's convicted of murder, and it's a capital crime, he should be facing capital punishment. You want to do the electric chair? You want to do the needle firing squad? I don't care. But they got to go. 4:15. Lou Penrose on News Radio 600 KOGO, live everywhere on the iHeartRadio app.
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2: Okay, just got an eye on this one. In Encinitas on the 5 southbound at Santa Fe, right now, I told you about that crash. The three right lanes are going to be blocked. It is stopped coming away from La Costa Avenue. On the 78 eastbound of San Marcos, got that crash clearing over to the shoulder. You're 78 east from the 5 to the 15. It's going to be a 33-minute ride. And if you're on that 5 southbound Sorrento Valley to downtown, it's now going to take you about 38 minutes. And on the 8 west, right at the 163, some plywood in the middle lane there. You're 8 eastbound from Ocean Beach to El Cajon is now a 41-minute ride. 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
31: Back in the day, Lou, people liked to get off of the cruise ships and go down to Horton Plaza and pick up toiletries and clothing that they may have forgotten, but that's no more. Anyway, cruising out of San Diego is a great idea and easy for us and easier than Long Beach, which I did years ago.
0: Yeah, I never did the Long Beach thing. Because I've always wanted to do the Long Beach to Ensenada, but they always return like on a Monday, and that doesn't work out. The dates were never good. But cruising out of San Diego to Mexico, that sounds like a good time. And I mean, I think you know, with Central America now is a thing. Costa Rica is a big destination for surfers. And I just think that the governments and the societies are getting a little more calm down there and are just, they're ready for tourism. And I think there's a lot that can be done. I told you, here's Montserrat Mas. He owns the Carnita Snack Shop. He's all excited.
18: Last year was like half and half. Wasn't crazy, but that's why we're expecting like this year is going to be better, but we don't know yet.
0: Yeah, what is it, like 183 port calls are expected. So going to be huge. Going to be big, big, big, big, big. All right, so we're talking about the decision by the District Attorney of Los Angeles to take the death penalty against Nick Reiner off the table. And there's a couple of underlying narratives there. Michelle and Rob Reiner were staunchly opposed to the death penalty. And I understand that they took into consideration the family. Like Nick Reiner has siblings. And the family didn't want him put to death out of respect for their parents. And I don't like this. I don't understand. How is that a factor? The victim's wishes are not germane, it seems to me. I know that sounds nice, but what would the victim want? Doesn't matter. What do the people want? The case is the people versus Nick Reiner. He committed murder. Who he murdered is, where their political leanings were on the death penalty shouldn't factor in at all. And I'm really disappointed to see that now this guy's going to get convicted. And he just turned 33, which means you and I have got to endure him until the day he dies. And why, I ask the question, why have the death penalty if we're not going to put killers to death?
31: Who knew Lou was a killer? Killer Lou, my goodness.
0: Killer Lou. That's right. I could be the state executioner. That used to be a constitutional office in California, and I think we should bring it back. It was the job of the lieutenant governor to execute. You know how I know this? You're not going to believe this. My former boss, United States Congressman John Campbell, who represented Newport Beach in Orange County in Congress. I worked for him for like 15 years. His grandmother was married to the lieutenant governor executioner. It was like her second marriage, but she was married to the lieutenant governor. I don't know who he was, but the title of the lieutenant governor, you know how it's like sheriff coroner or treasurer tax collector? The title of lieutenant governor in California used to be lieutenant governor executioner. Like that's how fond we were of state executions. And We've moved away from that. Now, some of that is because of error, and I support that. I don't think we should be putting people to death that didn't do it. But DNA evidence has taken us very far, and we can concretely conclude that the person who did it, and I'm convinced. So now that we know that we're putting to death the right guy, I say line him up and get rid of him. And I, like, for the life of me, of all people, Nick Reiner, he needs to be put to death. Like, the younger, the better. People in California, the death penalty process takes so long. And that's to get a final conviction. Now, the governor has put a moratorium on the executions, which is a separate story. It's just a moratorium. It doesn't mean we've changed anything. But we're still a death penalty state. And you know, states that utilize the death penalty frequently, like Texas, like Arkansas, they don't have to worry about these people. Now, I don't think it's a huge deterrent to crime, but that's not why I want it. I've never thought the death penalty was a huge deterrent to crime. I don't think jail is a huge deterrent to crime. But I still want, when we catch the bad guys, I want them thrown in jail. And if they killed somebody, I want them executed. Because A, it's justice. B, it's just logical. What do we need these people for? What? Why do we need Nick Reiner around? Right? Why do we need this Lindsay Clancy girl around? We don't. I have no use for them. We don't need them. But I appreciate the call. 426. 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
2: Some good news on that 5 southbound right at Santa Fe. Got that crash cleared from the 3 right lanes. All lanes are opened, but it looks like you're going to see some delays all the way from Cannon Road. If you're on that 5 southbound Sorrento Valley into downtown, still going to take about 38 minutes. 163 south of University. Got that crash over on the shoulder. It's going to be stacked up from the 805. And your 805 southbound Sorrento Valley into Chula Vista, it's now going to take you about 56 minutes. I'm Jenny Harmon. KOGO's next real-time traffic update at 4:32.
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9: $10 million in daycare fraud. I'm Jack Cronin. In the KOGO News Center, 250 federal agents have carried out a coordinated takedown here of a dozen locations that were thought to be fake daycares in San Diego County. They are in San Diego and El Cajon. 12 people have been arrested here for running these fake at-home daycares. Assistant Attorney General Colin McDonald delivered the update here today.
11: These were made up fake daycares that day after day, month after month, year after year, billed the taxpayer for allegedly taking care of children. But there were no children. There were no daycares. These daycares were fake.
9: The $10 million is across the 12 suspects. They have been arrested here today. One location was staked out by inspectors, saw no children over a 57-day period. The only time the children showed up was when a state inspector was there, and the children showed up after that inspector arrived. You can see the 12 locations, the search warrants, at KOGO.com. San Diego County is looking at a crackdown for companies that disguise high-powered electric motorcycles, market them as e-bikes.
12: The San Diego County Board of Supervisors voting to launch launch a legal offensive against fraudulent manufacturers and retailers. Supervisor Tara Lawson-Reamer says the measure
13: would instruct and direct county council to move forward with identifying whether there is a need to bring enforcement action and litigation.
12: Supervisors say it's a critical step towards protecting consumers and keeping neighborhood streets safe. There is also a bill in Sacramento awaiting the governor's signature that would tighten rules on e-bikes. I'm Phil Farrar.
9: And the U.S. Attorney General is addressing concerns about artificial intelligence.
14: Attorney General Todd Blanche says it's not the Justice Department's role to regulate AI.
15: AI is extraordinarily beneficial to our society. There's a lot of great work that AI does, and it's also something that conveniently has become a flashpoint this week, and the president spoke about that, and I very much agree with him.
14: President Trump has described new warnings about AI as a hoax and a sick conspiracy to benefit China. He says the only safeguard needed for AI is a strong and smart president. But leading AI figures warn federal intervention is needed and development of the technology should slow down.
9: Jared Halpern, real-time traffic. Go-Go News Time now is 4:32.
2: On the 8 East at Mission Gorge, had that earlier crash in the lanes. They got that cleared. You're still going to see some slowing coming away from the 5. Your 8 eastbound Ocean Beach to El Cajon is still going to take you 44 minutes. And it looks like on the 163 South of University, they've got that crash cleared. Still some slowing on and off the brakes, I'd say, from about Balboa Avenue. Your 163 South, Kearny Mesa to downtown's 18 minutes. And on the 15 northbound, right at 56, we've got a new accident scooting to the shoulder there. 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I'm Jenny Harmon, Kogo's next real-time traffic update at 4:43.
9: Kogo's updated San Diego weather. We continue to be in the mid-70s at the coast and the mid-80s inland. That'll last through Thursday. And then we'll work our way into slightly warmer conditions for the weekend. But right now, downtown, it's 76. I'm Jack Cronin. Next update's at 5 o'clock. Stay connected, stay informed. 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
0: 4:33. 27 now in front of 5. Lou Penrose on News Radio 600 Kogo. Busy day. We'll give you the full story on that fake daycare bust in San Diego. Full on Nick Shirley right here in San Diego. Wait till you hear the names and the nationalities of the individuals that were full on robbing from us. Like these immigrants that. And these were naturalized, or they had legal residency. I don't know if they were naturalized. I don't know what their status is. Who knows? They're all liars anyway. They probably lied on their applications. Fully stealing. Like no daycares, no toys, no children. Just direct deposit from you, the taxpayer, right into their checking account. And brazen. They were submitting invoices for daycare services when they weren't even in the country. They were like on vacation. 16 grand a month. Pretty good living, right? I mean, it's unbelievable. I'm reaching the point that we could balance the budget in the state of California if we just eliminated the waste, fraud, and abuse. And all the waste, fraud, and abuse is happening by Somali nationals and Afghani nationals and people from the Sudan. It's absolutely an incredible story, and Jack Cronin had it. He'll update you at the top of the hour, but we'll get into it in the details. I have all the information from the Department of Homeland Security and the Department of Justice. What a bust. And you know it's just the tip of the iceberg. So we'll get into that. Also, Newsom's out of the race, there's new details, and the Supreme Court basically killed the end of mail-in ballot for this election cycle. The end of mail-in voting is not over, but the Supreme Court said that we've done it already, so it's not an emergency, so there's no reason to stop it before Election Day. And Trump's ticked off on that. So we'll get into all that. A quick programming note, I am out of Kogo on Thursday and Friday of this week. The great Mark Larson will be sitting in for me on Thursday. He's real excited about that. Always good to hear Larson on the radio in San Diego. I have no idea who's filling in on Friday, but I'm not in charge of those things. It's a quick out of town, and that's my last out of town for the rest of the year. There were some, my wife and I are huge planners, so I know when I'm going to be out of town on vacation. This was booked last November. Like, that's how month, that's how in advance we do things. We just are big on planning because you have to. And as soon as we get the school calendar for next year, then we know, because there's some things that we have to do and some things that we want to do. And there, we know the dates. And then my schedule on Kogo changed. So, you know, this is going forward, we won't have these kinds of challenges. And I don't usually go away in the fall because it's school, it's football season. The boys play, you know, two of the three play. There was one season where all three of them, one was playing high school ball, one was coaching elementary or flag ball, and one was playing in three leagues. So it's impossible. You can't, couldn't even go to the cabin in Big Bear. It'd be ridiculous. I mean, it's impossible. We play football until 5 o'clock, 6 o'clock at night on a Saturday. Leave, get up to Big Bear at 10 o'clock at night. Go to bed, wake up Sunday morning, got to come home, got to go to work on Monday. So the fall is a tough time for me to get out of town, which is why I rarely do it. So this will be it. And I got birthdays, I got Thanksgiving, Christmas is a big thing with my in-laws. So I'll be here with you. But it turns out that the fall vacation is the new thing among the jet set crowd.
7: The latest trend in luxury travel is called the fallcation. Bookies.
0: The fallcation. Do you know who hates when they do that? Mike Slater hates when they smush two words together and come up with a brand new word.
7: The latest trend in luxury travel is called the fallcation. Bookies for September and October up 50% from last year. November up even more. Sales up 71%. Fall is now considered the best time to visit the luxury hotspots in Europe, especially now that Europe is hotter and a lot more crowded in the summer.
0: Yeah, I've never been to Europe in the fall. I don't know. That doesn't sound like a good time. You hear Paris in spring. You hear Europe in the summer. I can't imagine going in the winter, but the United States is better than any place else for winter. There's so much to do. But Europe in the fall, I don't know. They haven't written any song about that. You don't hear any songs about the Gulf of Sorrento. And, I mean, do they have leaves falling over there? That's kind of a New England thing. But, yeah, that's the jet setters, because they can go away whenever they want. They don't work. So they don't have to wait for summertime to go away. So they're all going away, and you heard it. September, October reservations have skyrocketed. So look at me. I'm a jet setter. But anyway, yeah, so I'll be out Thursday and Friday of this week, back on Monday. Big changes at In-N-Out. Boy, oh boy, this is a risky move. In-N-Out is winning the game because, A, they're not a national brand yet, but they're slowly becoming a national brand. And B, they have a very simple menu, and they don't clog it up with sourdough or chicken nuggets. They got the simple items. Hamburger, cheeseburger, fries. But they are making a few changes, and everybody's just a little bit nervous.
8: California-based In-N-Out Burger revealing its secrets. Several changes to its ingredients this year, starting with the buns. No more sesame flour.
0: No more sesame flour. So they're getting, see, everybody's wants to get rid. This is all Bobby Kennedy. This is all RFK Jr. This is all Make America Healthy Again. He's against any seeds. Seed oils, seeds. Seeds are your problem. You thought seeds were a good thing. Seeds are for the birds. You shouldn't be eating seeds. And there's a sesame in the bun. So that's a seed.
8: Ingredients this year, starting with the buns. No more sesame flour. Replacing iodized salt with sea salt.
0: Oh, there you go. I didn't know why there was iodized salt in the first place. Can't we get our iodine elsewhere? But now it's going to be sea salt. Is that going to change the flavor of the fries? I don't know.
8: Replacing iodized salt with sea salt. Following the replacement of high fructose corn syrup in its ketchup, now sweetened by real sugar. And no more cancer-linked red dye number 3 in its pink lemonade and strawberry shakes.
0: Okay, so that the strawberry shakes and the pink lemonade, you won't notice a change in flavor because that red dye is just dye. It has no flavor. But the ketchup, Mr. Finnerty, that's interesting. They're going from high fructose corn syrup. Nobody thinks that's good for you. Who's the fitness guru that I'm in love with? She's really opposed to high from the Biggest Loser. She's really opposed to that high fructose corn syrup. She says that that drives your pancreas through the moon. Like it just, it's really, really bad. Like no human can handle the concentration of high fructose corn syrup. So they're replacing it with sugar. They do this a lot in Coca-Cola. When you go to Costco, you'll see Mexican Coke versus American Coke because in Mexico, they just use sugar. Jillian Michaels.
16: That's it.
0: Yeah.
16: Well, I think the regular sugar will be fine. I don't think that's such a bad thing.
0: No, I don't think it's a bad idea, but you will notice a taste difference. That is a different taste.
16: But sugar, it actually might taste better.
0: It's differently. It might be better.
16: It might taste
0: it
16: better.
0: It'll be better for you, but it will be a different taste. And whenever you monkey with the taste, it's a risky move.
16: I think the buns are going to be a bigger problem for them. People seem to just love the burgers on those buns. So I have a funny feeling the buns being replaced is going to be a big factor.
0: It's going to change the sponginess of it for sure. I mean, you're using a whole different kind of flour.
16: Yeah.
0: Maybe you're right.
16: Which changes the mixture of the flavor of the burger because, I mean, it all goes together.
0: Yeah, the texture of the bite. I don't know. I think that ketchup, just that little tweak. You know, when I can't remember who it was. Somebody went from Heinz, changed from Heinz to Hunt's. And like Hunt's ketchup is, I don't prefer it at all.
16: No.
0: Heinz is a very different ketchup than Hunt's. Looks like ketchup. You would think it's all ketchup. But you squeeze a packet of Hunt's ketchup, you know, on a burger. It won't really matter for the fries, but it will matter on the burger. So I don't know how much of the switch from high fructose corn syrup to sugar. Yeah, I mean, let's hope it tastes better and then the whole experience in In-N-Out is better. But it's for In-N-Out, a significant change. 443, 17 now in front of 5, Lou Penrose on News Radio 600 KOGO, live everywhere on the iHeartRadio app.
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18: On the 15 north at the 56, got that crash over on the right shoulder. You've already got some slowing, I'd say. 15 northbound from the 52, you'll be on and off the brakes up to about via Rancho Parkway. Then on the 15 southbound, right at Miramar Road, going to do a break, try to clear some debris from the lanes. Encinitas on the 5 south at Santa Fe, got that crash cleared. All lanes are open. It's still going to be slow there, though. On the 5 south, Sorrento Valley to downtown, it's going to take you about 40 minutes. And if you're on the 805 south, Sorrento Valley to La Vista, it's now 54 minutes. 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I'm Jenny Harmon, KOGO's next real-time traffic update at 4:56.
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5: 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Coming up following the news at 5 o'clock, we got him. It was a full-on Nick Shirley going on here in San Diego. You remember Nick Shirley? Nick Shirley was, he's a young kid. He's an adult, but he's a youngster, 22 years old, nothing but a sweatshirt and a cell phone and a couple of million followers. And started knocking on the doors at all these Somali-run daycare centers in Minneapolis and said, what do I have to do to enroll my son in here? And they would shut the door in his face, stop filming the camera, because there was no kids inside. No drop-offs, no pickups, no swing set, no toys in the side yard, no kids, no nothing. And yet he had all the receipts, because it's all public record. In the state of Minnesota, he could see that the Quality Learning Center, that was the sign. They misspelled learning. They literally had a sign on the building that said Quality Learning Center. Was billing the state of Minnesota for millions of dollars. Just invoicing as a daycare center. And he came across a half a dozen of them, like all in the same block. And they were all run by a bunch of Somali refugees that were granted temporary protective status under Obama and Biden. And they were totally screwing the people of Minnesota in the millions. And then Nick Shirley came to California and found the same thing. Quality Learning Centers all over San Diego. He also found a bunch of hospice fraudsters up in Los Angeles. And he exposed it. And you know what the state of California did to thank him? They passed the Stop Nick Shirley Act, which makes what he did in Minneapolis a crime in California. In other words, if he videotaped and then posted on social media content, complete free speech content, of Somali nationals who are running scam daycare centers, slamming the door on him, if he posted that online, then he could get arrested or be charged or face fines. That's what the Stop Nick Shirley Act, which passed and is now law. But good news, the Department of Justice got these fraudsters in San Diego before Nick Shirley had time to post anything online. He didn't have to do it. It's already done. We already know that these individuals are stealing from us. And they all seem to come from the same places. It's very, very interesting. They're all from Afghanistan, Syria, Sudan, and Somalia. Foyisha Mahmoud, he's 50 years old in El Cajon. He was running a fake daycare center. He's from Somalia. Abdul Rahman Al-Wad, he's from Syria. He's 25. Zetu Adibi, he's from Somalia. 43,

0: Ramullah Mohammed, Afghanistan, 25, El Cajon. What else we got here? Ketam Hashush, Syria, age 37, El Cajon. Katara Hashmini, Afghanistan, 39, El Cajon. Miriam Khamis of Sudan. That's what we need. That's really what we need. That's what we need in San Diego. We need child care providers from the Sudan to look after our children. Because everybody knows child care in the Sudan is superior on the world stage. Muhammad Alawad, he's from Syria, age 29, San Diego. Mazin Alawad, also from Syria, San Diego. I think they're married. Can they marry many, many? Can they have many spouses? Is this one of those countries?
1: Because there's a lot of Alawads. Turkiya Alawad, also Syria. She's 63. She must be the cougar in the throuple. Maybe it's the mom. Zaryab Dodzi from Afghanistan, 25, El Cajon. And finally, number 12, Cesar Yakub from Iraq. He's 36. They were all running scam daycare. 12 individuals facing federal fraud charges. Investigation revealed more than $10 million to help low-income families pay for child care. But instead, it was being funneled to bogus daycare providers. We'll tell you all about it following the news at 5 o'clock. But I'm just here to tell you that the more of this I see, the more convinced I am that we could clearly balance the budget in California if we could just get the scam artists out, if we could just get some quality control on this, if we could just get some waste, fraud, and abuse prevention in this state. We could certainly save a lot of money. People are robbing us blind. And Democrats in San Diego stand by it. It's incredible. 4:55. Five now in front of five. Lou Penrose on News Radio 600 KOGO, live everywhere on the iHeartRadio app.
2: On the 78 East at San Marcos, got that crash cleared, but your 78 East from the 5 to the 15 still going to take about 34 minutes. On the 15 North at the 56, got that crash cleared as well. You're going to see some slowing coming away from the 52. If you're on the 15 southbound Escondido into downtown, it's a 38-minute ride now. On the 8 East at Mission Gorge, got that crash cleared from the lanes. Your 8 East is going to be slow coming away from the 5. And overall, 8 Eastbound from Ocean Beach to El Cajon, it's a 38-minute ride now. I'm Jenny Harmon, KOGO's next real-time traffic update at 5:03.
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15: A dozen arrests, a $10 million daycare scam. I'm Jack Cronin in the KOGO News Center. People in El Cajon and San Diego have been arrested for taking $10 million in government payments for running fake at-home daycare centers.
16: The Department of Justice and our partners are announcing 12 arrests and charges in Operation Cradle to Grift, a fraud investigation that has so far uncovered 12 ghost daycares in the San Diego area.
15: Assistant Attorney General Colin McDonald. You can see the locations of the search warrants at KOGO.com. There were 250 federal agents who carried out a coordinated takedown. 12 people arrested, accused of taking the $10 million, setting up fake daycares that were staked out, with the government finding no children present at any of the locations. A second San Diego area bishop has been accused of stealing hundreds of thousands of dollars from his church. This one has led to a lawsuit and a second case.
17: Bishop Marnaba Yusuf Habash is accused of using his position to steal a $200,000 cash donation made by a congregation member at Our Mother Perpetual Help Syriac Catholic Church in El Cajon. The bishop had told the man the church needed remodeling, but he allegedly kept the money for himself. Habash is believed to have taken off to Michigan and is now facing a lawsuit over the matter. I'm John Fink.
15: Up in Los Angeles County, prosecutors will not seek the death penalty against Nick Reiner, who's charged with killing his parents, filmmaker Rob Reiner and Michelle Reiner. After speaking with the family, DA Nathan Hochman in L.A. said they made a decision not to go for the capital punishment.
18: Part of the decision on whether or not we seek the death penalty is a comprehensive analysis of all the factors. Mitigation factors were certainly considered, as well as the aggravating factors, and we've reached our decision.
15: Could still face life in prison if convicted. And China is also issuing AI warnings, same as some companies in the U.S., during this arms race in the digital space.
19: The head of China's Ministry of State Security said AI could strike political stability and the country's cyber defenses. He warned AI could pose a threat to the Communist Party, which has been in power since October 1st, 1949. The spy chief is concerned over the possibility of AI reaching consciousness and threatening humanity. He said he's focused on how foreign agents agents and enemies of the state may use it for large-scale espionage, claiming U.S. tech companies and their AI models as threats to national security and the CCP's standing. But despite his worries, he said it was paramount that China continue its AI ambitions safely or risk losing the tech race to the U.S.
15: CJ Papa, real-time traffic, KOGO News Time now is 5:02.